If you say money, I don't know anybody on their deathbed that says, I wish I had more money in my bank account. And if you think it's your job, I don't know anybody on their deathbed that says, I wish I could have worked another day. So what is it in this life? And you know, we don't even have to be as morbid as talking about our deathbed. Let's talk about the rocking chair. You know, imagine you are that old lady or that old gentleman sitting on your porch, sitting in the rocking chair, drinking lemonade on a warm summer's day, reflecting on life. What do you think you're going to care about at that time? What do you think is going to really matter to you? What do you think that you are going to say was most important to you? And I'll tell you, y'all, I'm only in my 40s right now, but I can already tell you, I know it's not going to be that I was an officer in the military. It's going to be how I impacted the lives of the people around me. So that is going to lead into our next story. And then we're going to go into some more exercises here. Just a few more to give you guys something to think about and something to reflect on. So this story happened to me in Afghanistan. It goes back to my time deployed in Afghanistan. And I want to set this scene for you. So it was a high alert mission because we were operating in Taliban territory and we were visiting a makeshift school. And there is nothing the Taliban would have loved more at the time than to attack a school for girls being visited by American soldiers. So imagine I step into the room and I see all the young girls and I smile at them and they're all looking at me like I'm an alien. And then I take off my Kevlar. And for the first time, they realize that I am a woman. So I see a book on the table and it's an Arabic book and I know how to read Arabic. So I picked it up and I started reading that book. And all of a sudden, I heard a blood-curdling scream. Now, I immediately went for my weapon, but at the same time, I was doing what I was taught to do, scan the environment, identify the threat. And I looked at the personal security detachment that was with us, one of the soldiers standing at the door on guard, and he was cool as a cucumber. He hadn't moved. In fact, he looked kind of bored. And so I removed my hand from my weapon, and I allowed myself to take in more of what was going on. And I realized it wasn't just that one girl screaming. There were girls crying. There were some girls that were laughing and that were giddy with joy. And then I looked at the teacher and he was laughing. And I said, sir, is there something that I did wrong? I don't understand what's going on right now. And as he laughed, he said, ma'am, these girls have never seen a woman read. Can y'all imagine that? You know, it was a moment that I knew those girls would never forget. And I would never forget it either. And I'll tell you what, none of those girls had that reaction because I was an officer in the military, because I served, you know, so many years, because I had, you know, these awards or these titles. Nobody cared about that. That had nothing to do with that moment of impact. What happened at that time was that someone saw something in me that allowed them to know that something was possible for them. And that's a moment that I had to go back to as we fast forward to my transition time when I'm really struggling. And I thought about that time and I thought, you know, they didn't care what I had done. They didn't care anything that I had achieved. They just cared that they saw
something that was possible for them now. And I just use that story all to tell you that sometimes in life, it really is not the things that matter that we think matter the most. That was an ordinary day for me, but it changed those girls' lives. And I will tell y'all, there are things that you do in just an ordinary day for you that matter, that make a difference. You may not have an OER, sorry, going back to military terminology, y'all forgive me. I've been brainwashed a little bit, but OER, Officer Evaluation Report. So, you know, the things that tell you you've achieved, those aren't what really matter, y'all. And when you're sitting in that rocking chair, you're not going to be looking at your certificates of accomplishment. You're not going to be looking at the trophies on the wall. You're going to be thinking about the lives that you impacted. And I'll tell you, those impacts, they happen in the day-to-day regular stuff. It's not some big grandiose moment. It's just when you decided to love others and to be love. And that's, again, what it means to be a child of God. God created us to love one another. And that's what really matters. And so I just want to encourage you all today. I want you to ask yourselves, is there something that I have tied to my identity that is the metric I use for how I judge myself, whether I'm successful, whether I'm a good person, whether I've made it? And again, it's nothing that you're going to see on social media. It's nothing that you're going to find framed on the wall. It's going to be the person-to-person impact that you have on others. And I really want you to think about that. After this podcast is over, I want you to go back and look over some of the things that you wrote down and decide for yourself if you need to change those. Because the hardest part is actually identifying them to begin with. But once you do, they become harder and harder to ignore. And it's very encouraging when you're catching yourself falling back onto that old identity of, I need to be, I need to do, I need to achieve. And you realize, no, I matter because I'm a child of God. All right, so next, y'all, I want to ask you a question. And I want you to think about it. Sit with this for a moment. And again, whatever comes up, write it down. Where do you say you trust God, but live as though everything still depends on you? And I want you to notice what you're carrying and what you were never meant to control. So again, this goes back to the pressure that we put on ourselves, the things that you think you have to do in order to matter, the way you think you have to be before you start judging yourself. And that can be the hardest thing to handle because that voice that is judging us, it's so constant. It's always there, and it's so constant that it doesn't even alarm us. You know, I want you to imagine that you are sitting in your house, and let's say you have some kids or you live with some friends, and you know, you hear the normal voices, and then all of a sudden you hear a booming, aggressive voice and you've never heard it before. What are you going to do? You're going to be like, whoa, what was that? Who's in this house? Do I trust this person? Should I give them access to myself? And the answer is probably going to be no. You're probably going to be on guard and you're probably going to say, I don't know who you are, but you need to get the heck out of here, right? And I'll tell you what,
That's what we should be able to do to the negative voice in our head. Y'all forgive me. I need to plug in my computer real quick because it's about to die. Okay. I'll get

life, now it's a little bit easier for me to identify when I hear that voice and say, whoa, who are you? I didn't invite you to the house. You can leave. Thank you. And on one hand, it sounds very simple, and it is very simple, but it's not easy. But you have to start somewhere. And so I hope this exercise identified for you, what is that voice for you? And how can you get a little bit better about recognizing it? And then deciding something else for yourself. All right. So something that I want to have you all think about is that we always own the responsibility, but we need to learn to surrender the outcome. And remember that surrender is not abandoning responsibility. It's releasing the ownership of what was never yours to control. What do I mean by that? Well, for me, during my time of transition, it was the outcome of what my transition looked like. I had to control it. I had to be successful. I had to jump into the next thing without a pause, without a break, continue being strong, and continue to win. But guess what? I had the responsibility to choose how I wanted to be during that time of my life, but I didn't own the outcome. And so because that voice told me that I only matter when I'm achieving, and I was not seeing that outcome in my real life, it was devastating to me because I thought I just need to try harder. I just need to be stronger. I just need to do more. And in truth, I didn't have any control over the outcome. I only had control over what I was doing. And sometimes that's hard to do. That's hard to let go. But also we have to know that no matter how perfect we are, no matter how much effort we put into something, the cards are going to fall where they fall. And so the more we can accept that, the more we can have control over our own peace and sanity. So we're going to do another little exercise. And this exercise, I want you to draw two columns. On one column, you're going to write down all the things that you own. So, for example, I have some listed here: my preparation, my honesty, my behavior, my effort, my boundaries, my next step. Those are just examples, and I want you to write down what you think you own. And then I want you to write a separate list, and I want you to think through the same situations that maybe what you're struggling with right now or some way that you feel like you could be doing better. And I want you to write down everything that you can think of that has to do with what you think you have control over. And then when you've exhausted that list, I want you to go back and on the other side, write what is not mine. So for example, let's say that you have a presentation coming up. You may be tempted to put under the mine column a successful brief, a successful presentation, that it goes well, that people agree with you, that the CEO decides to go the direction that you present. But if you really think about it, the result is not yours. So what's not yours is the reaction of other people, their opinions, how things work out, the timing of it, the outcome, whether whoever's involved approves or not.

and what I cannot control. And I want you guys to look at those and to really accept for yourself that you do still have a responsibility, and there are things that you need to do and to take action and to be responsible for yourself. But I really want you to focus on what you can't control. And I want you to come to terms with that, because sometimes that is the hardest part, y'all, is that we have an expectation. And most of the time people are disappointed, it's because the expectation wasn't met. So if we can learn to set better expectations, we're going to do much better. Now, I want you to think about what your purpose is in life and how do you define it? How do you define your purpose? What have you been given? Who could it serve? And what is one thing I can do with it this week? I want you to take some time to answer those questions, because I want to let you know that your purpose is stewardship. It's not proof. What do I mean by that? What have I been given? Who can I serve? How do I use my talents? Those are gifts from God that He put specially in you to do what only you can do on this earth. And for example, it may be something as simple as, I'm a good listener. Who can I serve with my ability to listen well? Who needs to be heard right now? I want you to think about those things. But again, in the context of what you own and what is not yours, you own the responsibility of using your gifts, but you can't control the outcome. All right. This is the last exercise that we're going to do. And I want you to really think about these questions for yourself. I want you to take a deep breath in, blow it out, and I want you to answer these questions honestly. What have I been trying to prove? What strength do I rely on the most? What have I been asking that strength to carry? What is actually mine to do? And what do I need to surrender?

0: hope you all will sit with those questions and reflect on them and allow whatever comes up naturally to be your answer with no judgment, but just an opportunity for you to learn more about yourself, to think about how you're naturally programmed, and to decide if there's something that you want to do differently. And now for our last question, who might you become if you no longer needed your achievements, your usefulness, your strength, or performance to prove that you matter? Maybe you don't need to become stronger. Maybe you need to stop asking your strength to carry what it was never designed to carry. And so, y'all, I'm going to leave you with a happy ending to my story. After those 2 years of struggling, because I didn't realize that I was still operating on a nervous system that told me that I needed to achieve, I needed to do, I needed to be in order to matter in life, I came to understand that I wanted to change my programming, that I didn't want to be the default of the way that I judged myself. And what happened after that? I really grew closer with God. I really spent my energy just focusing on Him and understanding that if I'm still here, it's because He's not done with me yet. And I would say that to you too. If there's anyone out there that's struggling, wondering, do I matter? Would anybody care if I was here? The answer is yes. Yes, you matter. Because if you put your hand on your heart and you feel it beating, and you feel that rise and fall of your chest as the air is going in and out of your lungs, you know you're not done yet. God still has something for you because you matter. And for me, once I came to finally understand that, and I no longer had to achieve, I no longer had to do, I finally had some peace in my life. I finally had some compassion for myself. And I no longer focused every day on what do I need to do today? What do I need to achieve? And I decided just focusing on enjoying life. Going back to those little things. How am I showing up for my family? Or what about if I'm in the grocery store? How am I treating people around me? I'm sure that you have had this same experience where you've said something nice to somebody and they said, wow, you really made my day. I really needed that. What if that's how you could matter? Because you were just being you. But you just being you in that moment was enough to make somebody's day, was enough to make someone feel loved and appreciated. I'd love for you guys to think about that. And when you have some time, go back and look over your answers and see if there's anything that comes out of it for you. I've really enjoyed spending this time with you. I hope you got something out of it. And let me know in the comments if you learned anything, if you have any other questions. I'd love to hear what your thoughts are. Until next time, I want you to remember that each day you have a chance to lean into your legacy. Until next time, guys. I'll see you next Monday.
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6: 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We got to bless the show before we get started. Let's go. When I was in my mother's womb, I had a calling on my life to do something in the glory of God and marry it like a wife. Commit myself to his word and never be led astray. And when it's all over, when he comes, I'll be glad to see that day in the morning time.
7: Do you remember studying sickle cell in biology class? 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
6: 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That's right, mbradio.us. Thank you for listening today. I've been asked to be a part of this grief conversation with my community. And let me tell you, yet another loss in our community. And so, I don't even know what to say. Like, I met her last year, 2025. Genesis, let me bring up her page. Here. She experienced going through the bone marrow transplant and everything, and seemed to be successful at it. So when a person with sickle cell does a bone marrow transplant, they are still, the genotype is still going to be sickle cell. They're trait carriers. They still carry that inherited gene because that gene is inside the DNA, right? So they may not have crisis because of the bone marrow transplant or the stem cell transplant. However, the DNA is still producing that S gene. And so long story short, she did the bone marrow transplant. Seemed to be fine with it. Came to a friend of mine's organization to become a part of the sickle cell trait community because she wanted to learn about the sickle cell trait. Had a whole sickle cell trait support group for people who were coming out of the bone marrow transplant community and learning about their new health experiences. But everybody's different. But I understand, unfortunately, some things happened with her health, and there was just a post just a couple days ago by her being in the hospital. Seemed like everything was fine, but unfortunately, she has transitioned. And, yeah, so our community is dealing with another loss. And just wanted to say to the family, thank you for the opportunity to share her stories, share her experiences. said, it's very difficult for us in the community. We experienced the loss of a friend in this work. Yeah, it's just different. It's difficult. It's a very difficult conversation to have. I really appreciate being asked to put these conversations all together. So as we develop this episode for our sickle cell community and in this grief and loss conversation, if you are part of the community, sickle cell, and you have something you want to say or you want to share your experiences with our community members who grief loss. And it's wild because I used to do a Fallen Soldier episode on my WDC radio show. I used to do an actual episode dedicated to fallen sickle cell soldiers, warriors. But yeah, in my space of grief with my dad, it's, you know, all that stuff. You know, I was in a different mind space at that time. Now, in my own grief journey, it's more relatable, especially. Not much I can really say about that right now. Just happened. Again, we thank the community for coming together, expressing the love and care for the sisters. You know, some people in our community don't want to do that bone marrow transplant stem cell because they don't know who they are going to be in that identity outside of having sickle cell, right? So there are risk factors. They have to follow that person sometimes up to 15 years to see how that bone marrow transplant, that stem cell transplant, if it's effective or not, and how it's going to play out in that person's body. So as more of the details come out, we'll share more about our life experience. Get some people to come and talk about that conversation. So I'm going to play a PSA, come back, and then Ariane is here, and we're just going to get right into it. If you've seen the social media posts at Ferran Dozier Show. We are continuing inside the Beatitudes, but there's another conversation that, you know, my teammate here brought up to the deck to discuss, and I'm totally in agreement with it. We need to peel these layers off, and there is a battle, the battle of the mind, and we point to this conversation called the ego. You hear it a lot. You hear the ego. You hear, what is it? What is that? Is the ego wrong? Is it right? Is it good? Is it bad? We're going to peel off some of those layers on today's episode and look at this topic, the dual of what's going on in the heart of us as people, right? And then we're going to see what the word has to say about that conversation, of course, because that's what we're talking about. Right? It's about how do we take our lives, put it up against our experiences and things that we know and we've learned inside this world, and filter that through what God has to say about these conversations. And I'm just going to tell you straight up, there's peace on the other side of that conversation. You may not know that, or you may know that, but it's have you experienced that peace in the midst of the storm, right? And have you even looked at your ego, right? So we're going to touch a little bit on those subjects there tonight. So let me play this PSA. He's down there in the deck already, ready to go. Bring him up, but again, this is brought to you by WDC on SCT.org, sickle cell trait awareness. I have sickle cell trait myself, if you're not familiar. The people in this PSA, these are our real life personal stories as they share their experience with sickle cell trait. And even the last gentleman who's like, sickle cell, I thought that was a black. Yeah, well, you know what? The Hispanics is number two with sickle cell. It is a inherited gene. It is not a skin color. It's a blood condition, right? So depends on where your family was born, your ancestors near the equator where malaria is present. You could also have that sickle cell trait gene, no matter what's your skin color or your background. Because we're all blended today. So PSA, come back and get this episode started. I appreciate you. This is the Ferran Dozier Show. Oh, make sure you catch me Tuesdays on KCA Radio, 106.5 FM at 10:50 AM in the Inland Empire. And soon we'll be streaming live here next week on TikTok live as well. So NB Radio is now setting us up to go live on TikTok during our shows. So we'll be streaming on, like, I think there's going to be 9 platforms live appreciate them for that. If you want to participate and donate to this organization, MB Radio, that QR code up there at the top, you can scan that. They provide all these platforms and services for us. We do contribute a portion of us being here, but 99% of it is donated by this organization, giving veterans a voice. So we appreciate you. We have brothers and sisters from all different branches and those family members as well. Yeah, so law enforcement, first responders, their family members, they're able to come here, find their voice, share their stories, share experiences, and have a space for their platform, their voice to be heard. All right. Again, shouts out to Genesis. It's just definitely a tough loss in our communities. We pray for our family.

0: Hey, what's up, man? How you doing?
1: I'm blessed, my brother.
0: How you doing? I'm good, man. I'm good. Hey, did you see the game last night?
1: Oh, that was a good game.
0: But did you see the shot?
1: I lost money from that shot.
0: Oh,
1: too,
0: man, bro. That shot was cold, man.
1: I hated it, but it was good.
0: Damn.
1: What's in those jeans?
2: You really want to know?
1: I do.
2: Exhaustion, muscle spasms, asthmatic issues, unexpected sickle cell trait crises.
1: Damn, are you serious? When I was young, I found out I had sickle cell trait. My mom's told me, but I ain't have no knowledge of it. But when I got older, I had a child, and the doctor told me my daughter has sickle cell trait. Do you know the facts that both parents have sickle cell trait? There's a 50% chance the child may have the trait, and 25% chance the child may have the disease.
0: Hey, that's what's the count. Do you know that 2.5 million people in the United States have sickle cell trait, 300 million people globally? I didn't find out I had sickle cell trait until I was in the Army 10 years. Next thing you know, I had a sickle cell trait exertion site.
3: Sickle cell? I thought that was a black gene or something.
0: Nah, man, the Latin community is number two. One out of 36,000 babies are being born with sickle cell disease. You could be Caucasian, Mediterranean, European. You gotta know your bloodline, man.
4: There is an inherited gene in our community that has been forgotten. The name is sickle cell trait. WDCONSCT, also known as What's the Count, is out to bring awareness, education, and prevention to people all over the globe. 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
5: Welcome back to the Front Dozy Show, the Military Broadcast Radio Network, FB Radio. I usually play a song, but I'm going to hold off for the song. I'll play the song later. Yeah, thank you for tuning in. Let me check this. All right. How you doing, sir?
6: I'm doing great. I'm doing great. Man, it's amazing, dude. It's like every 2 weeks, it's always something that shows me that God is real. It's like, it's crazy. It's like, whoa. So right now, pretty much after I done got this album out, in a sense of it's a continuous album. So instead of just releasing the album and then cutting it and then making another title, making a whole other project, I figured, well, everything is stream anyway. And everything is always like, you know, Spotify, all of them, they pretty much just put it up. So some artists just have singles everywhere. So it doesn't really, it's not about albums anymore like it used to be.
5: Right.
6: And since I'm thinking about it like that, I'm like, now I see how the whole market is changing. So I'm like, you know, for the music, it's like, it's not the same anymore. It's not like when we was coming up. Man, I still remember when we used to hit stop and record and stop just to get songs that we wanted on our radios, you know what I'm saying? That was our way of getting our own bootleg songs and stuff.
5: Right off the radio, right off the air.
6: Yeah, right. Exactly. So now it's not even like that no more. Now everybody can just say, I like to hear a song that I made. Well, let me go ahead and put it in AI, and that's my performance studio now. So it's like, it shuts down music studios in a lot of cases, possibly. You know what I'm saying? Because a lot of people could be like, I don't want to do all that work. I can just do it here. But at the same time, it's still work. Prompting is not a joke. That's I know coding and programming, so prompting is the same. It's not a joke. You gotta keep tapping in, and it don't sound right, you gotta scrap it and do it again. And it's like, it gets the creative mind is hard to a whole nother area. You know, you're not into just one thing, like I gotta write this and write this down, or I gotta play this song and make this track up. Now you're doing all of it because you want the ear and the sound to be exactly the design that you have. So now it just puts us all in the director's seat, or it puts us all in the executive seat of what it is that we want to project out to the world. So it's
5: got
6: a blast.
5: They even got microphones like Hisong, man, that does everything, studio quality, everything inside the microphone.
6: See, I'm not going to even try to do that one. That's crazy. That means it's a sound room all in one thing.
5: Everything in one. You can play your own tracks in the headphones and sync right into it. But the app puts it like you right in the studio.
6: See what I mean? See what I mean? That sounds like a plan now. I don't know. My voice, I know that my voice, I'm getting older. I'm almost 50, you know, so I'm 46 years old. So my voice is acting a little funny right now. It's like, yeah, we want to kind of keep the kid voice in you. And then we want to kind of make you sound like a rooster, too. And it's like, dude, make up your mind. Either you're going to stay longevity or you just going to get old on me. And I'm like, I sound like an old man. So it's
5: that's
6: like.
5: That's part of the track, though.
6: Right. Yo, son.
5: You got to get your own ad-libs in there. Yeah.
6: Right.
5: Come on.
6: Right.
5: What?
6: Right. It's just like, I'm like, you know AI what? AI is going to take care of her.
5: AI can't do right. that.
6: Right. AI does do that, actually. It does the ad-libs and everything. Wait, see, if you listen to the track and actually, let me put them. Let me promote it up there. It's basically Samurai Paladin is my stage name now. It's pretty much just crossover from my worldly self and some my godly self. And it's definitely, we're going to get into that because it's also about the dual nature. It is the dual nature. And the one thing is with that, I designed this out. I've been writing these songs for years. Like some of these songs are like 4 or 5 years old. And I haven't even gone back to the ones that I wrote that were like almost 20 years old. I'm about to put those in there next. And the whole point is, I'm not arguing the whole, well, you're not authentic because you didn't do it yourself. To be honest with you, there's no artist out here that really did everything themselves. It's impossible. You got to have a rapper. You're going to have a producer. If you got a singer, you're going to have a producer. So to be honest with you, if I'm writing and the songwriter, and the, you know, songwriters, all songwriters are really much hidden. There's a lot of artists out here, major artists, that took other people's song ideas, and if they're number one hits on the chart, don't think they're not getting paid for that.
5: Oh, yeah.
6: And exactly. So we just got to kind of chalk it up to see now it's to the point now where songwriters don't need to hire behind artists. They can just run straight through AI and spit it out there for you so you can get the best idea of what they're talking about. And that's kind of like
5: putting. I still got some challenges with AI, man. Still got some challenges with that. I have people in this business world, man, that feel like AI is going to take away their jobs and maybe particular jobs may be replaced, but at the end of the day, AI cannot replace the human connection. It cannot replace that. It can produce a
6: lot of stuff
5: for us, documents and videos, and you say music, but that human connection cannot replace that. I'm sorry. You could ask questions about your mental health on it all day long to try to get some answers, but that human connection.
6: Well, when it comes to music and art, it's different because even though AI is like a tool in itself, it's still going off the artist's mind. If I don't tell it to do something, it's not going to do it. Right. And the little that I give it, it's going to look like crap or it's not going to manifest fully to the precise vision that you have. The more that you know about the craft that you have, it becomes you. Just with a better amplified perfection of what you're trying to put together. So therefore, it's less time. That's all it is. But AI is still in our control. It's just like me taking a pencil. But yeah, remember how we used to have the big pens? But then we got into like grammar school, high school, we had the pens where we had to change the colors. Yeah. But it was still a pen, right?
5: That was my favorite.
6: Yeah, right. Yeah, exactly. It's your favorite pen. But it's still, even though it changes colors, it's still a pen. You're still using the pen. Right. So you can make your spelling words in multi-rainbow colors and piss off the teacher just because you wrote it 20 times. And, you know, and it was one of each color. And he's like, you know what? I'm not going to take this. I said you do it, you know. But whatever be the case, it doesn't matter. It's just you using the pen. So AI is just one of those.
5: That's
6: AI.
5: The tool.
6: I'm telling you, exactly. It's just a tool for me.
5: Nothing to be embarrassed about.
6: No, it isn't. I really isn't. Because to tell you the truth, everybody knows a lot, all my community, people who I'm connected to and who God put in my life, they know I'm very gifted. They know I've written, they have heard my songs before I put it on AI. They've heard me make beats. They heard me make music. They all were here. My family definitely knows ever since I was 20 years old, I was producer, but I've been doing music since I was 3. I've been rapping since I was 16. So all of this really is just like a bunch of hype just to keep people from, I don't know, it's a lot of pride in that to me. You know what I'm saying? And I'm moving aside that. Yeah.
5: Man, I appreciate you sharing that. Like I said, I don't have a problem with it. It can be used, you know, for good or evil. It just depends on, like you said, whose mindset is doing all the typing inside of that.
6: That's it.
5: We're gonna get both sides of the express.
6: Well, there you go. Social media, content creation.
5: Get what you get, and it's to the point where mm-hmm. some of these videos that you can't even tell, like you got to really question these videos that people are producing, because if you don't pay attention, you might think that's a real video.
6: So I'm on that next. Like, I'm making the AI videos next.
5: Yeah, that video though,
6: mm-hmm.
5: they're playing with our imagination. That is a real. Because the brain can't tell the difference between a real and imaginary threat. So if you're making videos that look real, and you're making plane crashes, or you're making all these different things, that's an emotional reaction that you're getting from that video.
6: Even though same with everything.
5: Even though you know it's not real, but your mm-hmm. brain is going to digest it as such. What is a test for reality? You need a test for reality.
6: People manipulate a lot of things. I mean, people manipulate money. Counterfeit money is out there where it looks real, but it ain't real. I mean, it's all about the hands of the beholder of where you put the tool in. The tool, the crafting, or who you put it in. If you put it in the wrong hands, obviously, yeah, you're going to have a lot of things to think about. But that's just pretty much the life of life in general. Life is always going to be full of threats and blessings. You're going to see it. The whole point is you have to discern what is going to be considered God's righteousness in it or not. And that's just deferment. We can't take that away from humanity at all, no matter how much we try. You know what I'm saying? It's just something you're going to have to live by. You're going to have to learn to grow up and do. Fortunately and unfortunately for the children and generations beyond us, like our grandkids and beyond, they're going to be dealing with a whole different lifestyle, but of the same type of principles that we stand for in our lifetime. So it doesn't really matter.
5: Yeah, I feel you on that one. And I appreciate you, man, for sharing that. We're going to play this announcement and get right into the topic.
7: Opinions expressed in this program are those of the speakers and do not necessarily reflect the views or positions of any entities they represent.
8: Find us on the web at mbradio.us.
5: All right, so today's topic, you know, if you watched last episode, we definitely touched on some beatitudes. Beyond, we walked away, you know, with some other ideas. And so I'm sharing my platform with him. He's got some topics he wants to bring to the table. So talk about this one today, man. What are we gonna do?
6: So this one, I call it the duel of the dual nature. And that is considered what we consider, we came up with the altered ego. So the dual of the dual nature. A lot of people, let's put it this way. When we're born with the Beatitudes. That's who we were as children. We talked about this in our last session. That made us be creative. That made us be kids. That made us be silly. That made us be our individual selves. Whether we was mocked or hate or liked, it didn't matter when you was in kindergarten and you was running around, you know, popping your nose back and forth for
5: freedom,
6: doing all the crazy silly stuff. The freedom to do whatever which you want to be, because nobody really had kids. Didn't know they were doing their own thing. And the whole point is that was the purity of the Beatitudes in us, because we didn't have any type of thought of being malicious or anything until later. Right. Now, when you get into understanding that goes innocent until you get the one that moves like the serpent, that moves like the enemy. And that's the one that hurts your feelings. That's the one that said you're goofy. That's the one who called you names. That's the one that sent you home crying. That was the girl that rejected you in grammar school with the extra chocolate milk. Come on, let's just keep it real. The whole point is that, you know, you was in love. You was in love. You saw attraction for the first time when you was a kid. And you was like, I'm going to do everything for this girl. I'm going to do everything.
5: Kindergarten.
6: She had red barrettes in her hair, and that was awesome. You know what I'm saying? So you did everything to show that you was interested. And the minute she went with Junebug over you, because Junebug is just causing the ruckus, he was tougher or whatever, you cried about it. There go your heart broke. So here's where the ego entered your body right then and there. Boom. So the enemy hits you with something to take you way out of you. The way he did it was basically he made you form a persona. Now, the way this persona became more craftier, because we've been doing it ever since grammar school. When you got into your teen years, your puberty years, as a male, as a man, these things started becoming more serious. I don't know where we did in California, but I know in Chicago, if you came to school with some pro wings on and you was a freshman in high school,
5: oh,
6: you was going to get jacked up. You about to get beat. You about to get beat. I ain't going to see beat up beat.
5: Yeah. They make you want to take them shoes off and walk home in your socks.
6: Seriously. That's how bad it was.
5: Yes.
6: Exactly. Because now we're in the enemy's territory of understanding what is what out judgment. Now we're starting to get into a point where we started forming ourselves to the world instead of forming ourselves to God. So the Beatitudes were getting overwritten by the ego. That's why we say it's altered, because of the fact it altered our system from when we was kids and when we was young. And we didn't have a lot of the parents enforcing or protecting us from that. Back then it was more like, you know, you can wear those pro rings. Oh, you boy, I spent $20 on it, bro. You gonna wear those phone rings. And you like, I don't want to wear them, mama. But they didn't realize mama's sending us to school to get beat up every single time. So these are the things that we have to look at. The alter ego is the dual nature of the persona of who you are. My persona is samurai, warrior. But that's not who I am in the Beatitudes. I'm Arion. I'm Arion down to the schematic of what did God say I was going to be while I was in the womb. That part. So and that's the so part that's back. Coming together.
5: So let's go back. Mm-hmm. So we talk about childhood, right? We talk about the ego and how at some point in life, we're living life free to be, laugh, joke, dance in front of the family, do all the crazy stuff, dance on the table. Whatever we did to express ourselves as children, not knowing anything about right or wrong, good or bad, as far as an emotional state, as far as looking funny or you're weird or whatever those things, right? But there's something that does happen, right? There's something that happens where that mind of that child lands on, there's something wrong with me.
6: Right? Mm.
5: I'm on my own. I don't belong. There's an experience that happens. And what you're pointing to for me and the work that I've done on myself was the identity of that ego, of that child, right? You're saying that the ego, I'm looking at it from an identity gets created, that I don't just mm-hmm. become good enough, but I'm living from I'm not good enough. And I'm living mm-hmm. from emotional distress of I never want to feel that embarrassment again. I never want to be disappointed. I never want to be embarrassed. I never want to feel shame. And, mm-hmm. and for me, that's that identity ego that happens so subtle.
6: Mm-hmm. So subtle,
5: right? That
6: yes.
5: the child lands on that identity. And as you said, if the parents aren't educated and they don't know child development or they don't understand how powerful the brain is and how the enemy attacks us, right, at the very early ages. So you have the spiritual context of that conversation, and you have, you know, the mental health aspects of the child development. But if,
6: exactly.
5: if parents don't know that, and when that happens, and that fracture happens, and you make up a story that there's something wrong with me, and then you begin to live from there's something wrong with me, because I got the experience, I got the memory, I got the body sensation, and
6: mm-hmm.
5: you make a decision on your emotional state, I'm never going to feel that pain again. That's exactly. not even the child. That's the brain
6: shutting off,
5: operating naturally,
6: yeah.
5: what it does naturally. So I that's appreciate the whole... you for saying that, because
6: mm-hmm.
5: when you talk about ego, you gotta measure that. You gotta start peeling those layers off of what that actually means, what it looks like from a technical standpoint, biblical standpoint, and then how does it show up in my life as an ego? Go ahead.
6: That's what I've noticed, is that when it does that, it's like for me, when I realized when I was a kid, I was very emotional. I was very much, I was shown a lot of different stuff in life that I shouldn't have been shown as a kid. Right. And some of that was possible because I was a little bit nosy, but some of it because what kid is not a detective at a young age? That's right. Like impossible. But also a lot of it comes from a lot of people not paying attention, parents not paying attention to what they're doing around their children. And I was raised by children, to be honest with you. My mama was 16 when she had me. She was married at 19 when I was 3 to my dad. My dad was only 21. He was fresh out the gate. So when we look at all of that, as a matter of fact, I think my dad was 23 when he married my mom. But still, nonetheless, he was still fresh out the gate as an adult. Sure. My mom was right behind
5: him. He was still young. Yeah, he was still
6: young. Yeah, so it's a lot that I grew up in my first 8 years of my life that were like
5: the first eight,
6: you know, yeah, the first 8 years of my life. We talk about Gaga Google to I got He-Man, you know what I'm saying? And it's like, I watched this in front of my face. I watched my family come over or my family have to bunk in my mom's house because they didn't have no place to stay. And they lived underneath my dad. And, you know, I watched the weed smoke, the drinking, but also I watched the bodybuilding. I watched them play Uno, and I didn't even understand what that was as a kid. Right. And I watched them, you know, do all sorts of things that were adult and childlike.
5: Right.
6: And a lot of times they didn't want me playing the child stuff, but I'm like, it's a kid thing. You could have taught me how to play Uno. How hard is that? You know what I'm saying? But it's because they were caught up in their thing. I was just the how can I say, I'll use an atom for example. You got protons and neutrons, and you got the electrons that float around. Well, I'm the electron that floats around. So I can see everything that's going on inside, but I can never be a part.
5: Right.
6: You see what I'm saying? But as I watch how we grow up, you know what I'm saying? My mom, when she divorced my dad or my dad divorced her, whichever one is the truth, I really could care less now because that chapter's closed for me. I'm complete.
5: Yeah.
6: I realized that the journey changes with the child. So not only did it abrupt change to where I'm dealing with something different, I'm dealing with my mom by herself now. Now, she's still a kid. She's still young. She was like maybe 20, 21, 22 by the time she divorced my dad. You know what I'm saying? And when I'm looking at that going into watching her by herself, she's wild. You know what I'm saying? But she was young. Which means, hey, you know what I'm saying? She a hopeless romantic out there looking for love. You know what I'm saying? There's a lot of guys that came up there charming, and I saw a lot of guys come and go, but, you know, they were friends or they weren't friends or they were more than friends. I watched them kiss, and then they're not there no more. It's a lot of stuff that I've seen coming up, you know? And that's because I was raised by children. So I didn't have that old elder, middle-aged parent that kind of schooled me, educated me, was more experienced, you know what I'm saying, and was the proper nurturer of the upbringer. I was just riding along like a little brother and didn't understand what I was all about or what was going down. And then, not to mention the other half of it, being socially confined to the house all the time and not having nothing. So that was a whole another story in itself.
5: All that plays a part, too.
6: But by the time I got to high school, my identity was like dark. There was nothing there. You know what I'm saying? By the time I got to high school, I was already suicidal. You see, by the time I got to high school, I was already like, I don't really care what you do to me. You know what I'm saying? And it got to a point where I was pushed over in high school a lot. Valentine's Day, please. Carnations are handed around school by fake girlfriends. Dudes writing girls' names because they mad or they got into it, writing girls' names on carnations and then sending them to me and say, this girl like you, dog. Mm. And then here I go out there and find out that was her boyfriend the whole time playing around with me. And she was just mad at him for doing it. You see what I'm saying? That kind of stuff. So I went through a lot in that area, but that area showed me where I started to develop my alter ego. My alter ego was Akuma from Street Fighter. That's my alter ego. Every time I get caught up in the sense of when I was younger and I didn't know how to separate, get back to me, because my Ariana is gone now.
5: Yeah.
6: I adapted to the warrior that was Akuma. And the story of him was he practiced, in martial arts, it's Shotokan karate, but nobody can shoot a fireball from their hands. That's unrealistic.
5: Right.
6: But the missing part of studying the chi, Ryu and Ken studied the Hado. You know, the light Hado, the regular Hado style of Shotokan karate. But Gouki, he was their predecessor. So Gouki said, you know, he wanted the power so much. Mm-hmm. And he started studying the dark Hado. It was enticing to him. Now we're getting into the next part of this. The enticement of, do I have humanity and use my fist for just being human, or do I want the power to be more than human? And the part of me seeing this as a kid and seeing this as a teenager, I'm being picked on every day, but I got to do what's right. I got to go to school every day and try to focus on the teacher, but I'm getting picked on, so I can't focus on the teacher, but I still got to do what's right. Exactly. I got to go to school and get beat up for my lunch money every day, but I got to focus on what's right. Exactly. I don't have the heart to turn around and say, when I catch these bullies, I'm going to string them up one by one in the locker room, and I'm going to take my money back, and I'm going to do it. I don't have that heart. I didn't have that in me. So it's like, I want that, but I don't know how to get to it.
5: Yeah.
6: And so over time in high school, when things got worse, and I mean way worse, it's in my book. I'll let y'all read the details on it. And The Four Journeys of Spiritual Warfare, The Warrior. Like I said, if anybody wants it, you can check and definitely email me about it or whatever be the case. As far as the social media, you can check me at Samurai Shogun Akuma. I'll be happy to. If you DM me, I'll be able to show you the book. I'm not trying to, I want to market it, but right now at the moment, I want to see how many people really want to know who this person is that comes out with this material.
5: Right, so I'm doing it
6: under God's tense. And when God tells me it's time to market it, then I'm going to market it. You know what I'm saying? And I'll get a publisher. But right. It explains all the things I went through all the way up until 17, 18 years old. Yeah. When I looked at that concept, you know, over time in high school, by the time I hit my senior year, I was already talking about taking me and the school out with me. You know what I'm saying? Real talk. I was all off of the kamikaze end. If I'm going, you going. And everybody just looked like, yo, man, I used to go to school with nunchucks in my hand. Truth be told, they can't get me now because I'm already out of the school. Yeah, I used to go to school with nunchucks in my bag. Real ones. I put the fake ones in there to throw somebody off. And somebody did catch me with the fake ones. They saw the real ones, went and snitched.
5: Yeah, but
6: I put I had a friend that went on ahead and, you know, threw them in their locker somewhere else. Nobody knew about it. Nobody said no names, and I let the fake ones in there. And then the teacher came in with the police officers. You have a concealed weapon.
5: Goodness.
6: You have a concealed weapon on campus. You are going to jail. I was like, really? I pulled out the phone and started beating myself over the head with it. Is this really dangerous? Oh my God, I'm feeling myself getting lightheaded here. And then everybody started, was like, oh, Mr. Rogers, please do not scare us like that. Oh my God. And then I went on ahead and switched them back out again. Like, I did carry them because, look, I'm not about to be running up in school for 15 dudes to keep beating me up every day. That's not happening. And then I started wearing black.
5: You know,
6: I'm listening.
5: It's not wild, but it's wild, right? How you can look back at your age now and play those stories back, right?
6: Mm-hmm.
5: And in my other show, on Tuesdays, we talk about what it is to be a male man, right? And other than being a provider and a protector, but more of the ingredients of what it is to be a male man, right? We talk about the Beatitudes, we talk about the fruit of the Spirit, we talk about the virtues, we talk about the kingdom principles, the mm-hmm. anger, the frustration, like all of that is our ingredients, right? All mixed in together. And to go back and look at that, it's like, but we're born in this sin nature though. Right, we're born in rebellion. We're born with that iniquity already in our hearts. Right,
6: that's the claws of Adam.
5: That's part of that fall. Right, so
6: the claws of Adam.
5: Now we're spending time, you know, putting together mentorship programs, and we're putting together all this education to go back and help these children discover the stuff, so that they can heal from the stuff that we experienced in our childhood, right? This is a path that I'm on. Going back now in time with these children, teaching them these knowledges, education, discovering that for themselves. When that is not biblically, that is a part of our nature as what it is to be a human being.
6: Well, the thing about it is, this is what I was going to get to, and this is the reason why I'm getting to this.
5: Yeah.
6: A lion is on, God created lions, right? And tigers, right? He created cougars, cheetahs, leopards. I got a question. Are you going to walk up and try to pet a lion? I don't think any human being is going to.
5: Not in nature.
6: Not in nature, right? Right. If you not see a lion. Now, David was a rare breed and only a one of a kind. He went and killed the lion, but barehanded, mind you. Right. So the concept is the same thing with every human being. Martial arts, combat skills, the things that we have to do to defend ourselves is like having a lion with a claws and teeth. Why do you think the male ones are the most dangerous ones? Because they protect what they have with that. A lot of people say, oh, you believe in martial arts? Oh, that's demonism. That's no, wait, hold on, stop. So why don't we just go on back to the biblical times when Jonathan and David exchanged war combat skills to be able to fight for King Saul? Okay, so let's go back to that. David had war skills on him, was trained, but you say it's demonism for him to know battle tactics, to know how to use a sword and a shield. What's the difference between a sword and a shield and using your bare hands as a way of being able to take out your enemy?
5: It's the heart behind why you're using the sword and the shield.
6: Exactly. And any martial arts discipline, they teach you. Yeah, the thoughts. But then any martial arts discipline, go to any one of them. The first thing they hit you with is with the mindset. The first thing they hit you with the mindset and understanding why you're using it. Respect the weapon. Right. Your hands are weapons. You have to respect the weapon, which means you got to respect your temple. You have to respect your body. That's the main thing that is preached in the word about anything. Before we have to understand any of this, the word is understanding how to train and tame your temple before you go on ahead and try to exit to show yourself approved. Yep. And that's the concept that I look at where a lot of this whole religious jargon about, oh, well, that's not of Jesus. Jesus says to turn the other cheek against your enemy and just pray for him. Well, that's true. But how that works is if my enemy didn't do nothing, let's just put it this way. I got enemies teasing me. I'm going to go pray for him because that's something that's not immediate threat. But if I got an enemy in my face ready to take my life, I'm going to do everything in my power to fold that enemy. We're victorious over this time. Period. I'm not going to sit here like, bow. We turn your cheek, bow. No, I'm going to do something to protect myself.
5: But even in that context of how you share that, there's still space before you get put in that position of the hand-to-hand combat. And I believe that that's the part of the heart of us that the word is talking about. Why would you even put yourself in position to even have to get to the point of the hand-to-hand combat if you know that this dude got a problem with me and I know this and he's expressed this? Why would I let that even get to the point where he's going to put his hands on me?
6: It's not like it is the heart of us, but every single person has a point where you're walking down the street, you're minding your own business, wickedness comes up on you and tries to take you out. Mm-hmm. You couldn't control it. You didn't know that person had that problem, but they ran up on you. And you got to defend yourself because God said live first. You choose life. You see what I'm saying? It's not like it was premeditated. Yeah, it's not like premeditated, like, oh, I know the enemy is out here. Oh, it's him right there. Let me pray for him before I even put myself in that situation. It's like you're not a fortune teller. You can't see what's coming up against you. That's the time of self-defense is used.
5: Here's the thing with the law, right? And I had this conversation with my buddy a couple of days ago. Even though you approach me on the street, right? And you come to me and you know, hey, bro, you know what? I'm gonna knock you out. Well, blah blah blah, right? Still in the law, I can't put my hands on you officially. Just because you said I'm going to knock you out doesn't mean that I have to defend myself and I'm going to knock you out first since you threatened me, right? So even when it comes to the power of the tongue and the power of our conversation and how we talk,

0: it too. Even if you're attacked,
1: the aggressor.
0: Even if you are attacked and you're the defender, if you do not immediately return fire while being attacked, it's retaliation.
1: Mm.
0: So somebody hit me. Bop.
1: There's a space.
0: There's right a there. Space in between that, and that's where like martial arts comes into action, because you learn how to Wing Chun. They teach you how to block and strike at the same time.
1: Right.
0: So
1: right,
0: the whole point. That's why I like that one, because that one allows me to defend myself and strike at the same time.
1: Right,
0: people
1: right,
0: using right. Wing Chun, that's really self-defense. The reason why is because as I'm defending myself, I'm returning fire, but I'm only returning fire to evade further right. attack.
1: Evade further
0: so attack. That, right. Exactly. So I'm wounding the person just to get out the way.
1: Right.
0: Now, if I'm going ahead and wound the person, then I'll go ahead and hit him again and hit him again and hit him. Right, now I'm right. in the wrong.
1: Not
0: I'm all over it. Now I'm in trouble. You see what I'm
1: right.
0: saying?
1: Right.
0: But the concept of what I was saying with that, that's that dual nature. We have claws, we have teeth, we are lions. And if you approach us in nature, yes, we have a right to put, if we feel threatened, we are going to use it.
1: If you're in survival, what I'm saying, so if you're living in your ego survival mode phase of life, that's how you're going to react to life.
0: So, facts. So
1: the now, heart of us is turning the other cheek. It's not your natural, it's not saying to turn the cheek. It's your heart posture.
0: That's my whole point. Yes.
1: Right.
0: But that's my whole point.
1: Most people don't. They think it's for physical, right? When the word is about the heart of us, and so cats don't realize that it's that the word is about the heart posture of us,
0: and that's where we have to break the altered ego.
1: Right.
0: The pride in us says, "I'm not gonna let nobody beat me down. I'm not gonna let nobody break me up. I'm not gonna let nobody kill me." That's the pride. But the concept is, you don't have to tell yourself that in order to walk it. You can just simply be a part of understanding who God is in your life.
1: Right.
0: I know that I watch myself now that I learned how to use these knuckles, and I learned how to use them, and I got broken knuckles to prove it. So you can see I got bent one here. I got scars all on them. I got stuff that happened to me.
1: Right.
0: But now it's like I don't have to use it anymore. You know why? I'm surrounded by so many people that are just friends.
1: How did you get to the point? Because again, the ego is not, for me, the ego is not right or wrong, good or bad, right?
0: Mm-hmm.
1: We label it as such. Ego is the label. But my ego and your ego, probably two different conversations, right?
0: With ourselves, yes.
1: The end result is probably going to be the same. In survival mode, the end result is kill or be
0: killed.
1: It's going
0: to be the same. Exactly. That's
1: the end result.
0: Exactly. The thing is,
1: what I'm saying is, for each individual person, you have to then take that term ego, look at the definition, and look at how you line up with that ego conversation to figure out what is it that's driving you to have that level of, as they say, what has you easing God out? Ego, ease God out. What is having you ease God out? Your attitude, your behavior, your frustrations, your past experiences, your fear of dying too soon, your fear of whatever, you know, childhood.
0: Right, you know, I got that one. That's really tricked out, because I got a testimony about that last Sunday, actually.
1: Mm.
0: Last Sunday, I was pretty much, the Sunday before that, I was kind of disappointed because I wasn't really... How can I say? I was still, I guess the word emasculation is like extreme to what happened, but I could still feel the intimidation off of what happened.
1: Right.
0: And I still felt like it wasn't still seen or crossed over. So what happened was, I didn't trip on it. I accepted and I gave it to God. And throughout the whole week, I was a little upset in the beginning. And then I was able to talk about it. I was able to bring it out, and I was able to get advice, wise counsel on how to settle it. So by the time last Sunday came around, I was at peace.
1: Mm-hmm.
0: So I realized that was a choice of the spirit of operation of my heart posture. Mm-hmm. What is this for? What is this about? And then I asked myself the one and most important question: what does this have to do with me and God? And I said, it don't. It's got something to do with mess that has something to do with assumptions of me that basically I keep defending for

0: for no reason. Because to tell you the truth, there is no reason for me to hold this on and keep trying to defend myself to people who just don't see me. Why do I have to care? And I said to myself, well, if that's the case, I have to appreciate the people that do see me. Here's where my pride says, I want everybody to see me. Excuse me.
1: Exactly.
0: Let me not want everybody to see me now. So I'm put in a position where everybody can't see me, and I don't want them to see me. So when I saw that, I said, you know what, God, I guess that's why you got me at the door every single time I come to church. I guess that's why you got me quiet majority of the time now I come to church, when in the past I wasn't so quiet. I guess now is the time where I don't have to openly express my anger to anyone, because it's really not even a purpose to even express it. So it says in James, wrath of a man produces nothing. So when I thought about all of that, I said to myself, now what am I really angry at? What I'm really mad about? Do you know I was able to hug my ex in church yesterday when I really had a problem with her all the way around for the past year?
1: Wow.
0: It hurt because I know what happened. Like, I'm not an idiot.
1: Wow.
0: You know, words travel and they get back to me. But I was able to hug her with the understanding that she's my sister in Christ still, because me and her still chose the same church.
1: Wow.
0: So I was able to show that love, the unconditional love of being a brother. That's it. And then I said to myself, that's not so bad. You know why? Because now I got peace within myself beyond anybody else's understanding. So now I can smile a little bit more when I go to church.
1: Right.
0: Now I can smile a little bit more when I'm serving. Because now all the stuff that people were saying or thinking, the snickerdoodles.
1: Right.
0: I call them snickerdoodles.
1: Right.
0: You know, they're snickering and doodling, but they ain't paying attention.
1: Right.
0: I don't have to think about it no more. I don't have to think about it no more. Because why? I already feel myself already understanding what God is using me for.
1: So it's wild that you have this, this is your experience, right? Because that was one of my childhood fractures, was that breakup in junior high school, right? I never wanted to bring a girl around my family because I didn't want to have to explain what happened when she's gone. Because in my mind, she was going to leave me anyway because I have abandonment issues. So I would never bring her around or a girl around my family to meet my family because I didn't want to have to explain, oh, where's so-and-so at? And then now I'm embarrassed. I got shame. I got disappointment. And then I got to explain to you why she ain't around no more. Bro, that was devastating. So I can only imagine for you to be in the same church and break up, right? And still attend that same church. And then you have to be in all of that snickering, doodling, that, right? That's the part that I was like, I don't want to even feel that, but I know what it felt like, because in junior high school, when she dated my buddy's friend, I felt that. And now everybody's looking at me, I thought that was your girl. Oh, I thought, you know, and then grad night, and we're on the bus together, grad night, and they're back there hugged up, and I'm like embarrassed, you know, and it's like, and at 14, though, bro, like 14, like a child.
0: That's what my friend of mine told me, the 14. Best thing. She said, at 43, if you're still throwing temper tantrums over negative things, which I give kudos to her for this, because she made me wake up completely. Shouts out to her, most deaf. You know what I'm saying? If you're still 40-something years old and you still having temper tantrums, like you're in high school, we have problems, people. Houston, we have a problem. As a matter of fact, call all cities in the United States. We have an emergency state event right now. This is a problem. At 46, you should not be mad and sad and lip poked out over childish behavior. And that's when it kind of dawned on me. I've been walking around like that for the longest, pent up. Ready to go to war at all times, because nobody wants to, you know, it gets bad because it's the male and female dynamic now, because, you know, girl heartbroken, we ain't together.
1: They pit us against each other.
0: Right. They pit us against each other. So now it's like you got all of this going on where I am the target because I'm a man now. Not because I broke up with her and, you know, I might want to talk to somebody else, or I might not even want to talk to nobody else. I might just want to get to know people. And it's a problem because now I'm a target. Yeah. But all of that was carrying on me with all this anger saying, you know what? F everybody then. Since everybody want to be that way, well, now I'm about to lock myself back into the tomb. Now you catch nothing but a... Now, that's that alter ego that I had as a child. Once again, we ain't talking about 40-something years old still carrying on childhood ways. Yes. So that Akuma came into me.
1: Wow.
0: The dark, that power saying, I'm warrior.
1: Right.
0: I don't care what you think no more. I'm not going to smile at you no more. Why should I? All you're going to do is snickerdoodle that I smiled at you, and you're going to say something else about me. So now I'm locked in. Now I'm in war mode. The thing about that altered ego being in that war mode, it didn't help the situation even more. Even if I just stood there in the war mode, I didn't have to say anything. I could have just stayed locked up.
1: Right.
0: It still don't help because your body language is 90% of your speech.
1: Exact body language.
0: So, and your body language is something that you can't help. Guess why? Because your heart posture, your heart is in your body. And it constantly beats. Somebody can tell. Why you think they have what they call a nanograph or what they call a pyrograph or whatever?
1: Yeah.
0: And people are like, oh, you're lying. You're lying. You're lying. Because you have a heart. Your body's going to react regardless. There's nothing you can do about it. So the whole point is your heart posture, you cannot lie about. As much as you can try to say, oh, I love you, brother, but if I see that your heart posture is not true, you just totally pissed me clean off with my aspect, because where I come from, my response is anger. It's not to say, oh, I'm sad because they're lying to me. No, mine is, I want to tear you apart because you're lying to me. You see what I'm saying? But that's that Akuma.
1: So that's why, is that why people say action speaks louder than words? What are these?
0: Actions speak louder than words because it's true.
1: These things. I don't agree with that phase. I don't agree with that anymore. No,
0: It's a balance of that. Here's the thing about that. Actions don't really speak louder than words unless you are the person that really is going to put it into that direction. You make the choice. Are you going to run your mouth and not do no action? In other words, it makes you a hypocrite, contradictory. Or are you going to back it up with your actions and make sure that they line up with your words? So if they're out of whack or out of sync, they don't work.
1: But just because my action speaks louder than my words, and you call me a hypocrite, out of all the definitions in the dictionary that you want to label me, you want to label me as a hypocrite when you have no idea what's going on in my thought process, right? That
0: now that's when we talk about intention.
1: So you're looking at me on the outer level of your actions don't align with your words, but then you have no idea of what I'm dealing with that's causing me to pretend like I'm cool, and I'm not cool because there's something going on over here with me and my emotions. But no one cares to ask, are you okay? Like, why you act like this, but you say the same? But no, you're not interested in that. You just want to just call me a hypocrite or whatever, and then and I'm labeled as a hypocrite because my actions are, but no one's asking the child, what are you dealing with, my guy? Are you dealing with something?
0: I got you. The mic is buzzing, by the way. Just letting you know. Buzzing? Yeah, it's buzzing. Because when you yanked it forward, I can hear the static in it. Okay. But I heard it in what you're saying. No, you're perfect. You're back to normal.
1: Okay, yeah.
0: You're good. Good.
1: But that's the level of the heart posture. Again, we see the actions in the body and the conversation, but what's driving the heart posture to make me want to that kind of too, because I can't express myself, because I can't say whatever that fracture is, right? That ego is not allowing me to be free.
0: Exactly. That's the part I had to realize when I got when I speak about arrest the ego. Mm-hmm. You got to go back to the Beatitudes.
1: Yeah,
0: you have to go back to them. So if I know I'm being challenged in a certain area, I find out what Beatitude I'm being challenged in.
1: Mm.
0: And then that lets me know. I did it with my friend my friend Chris from my old ministry. We sat here and talked to him about it. He was like, okay, well, let's find that out. You know, he called me one time because I was going through it. And I had a little ego or attitude on my shoulders. And he was like, yo, brother, I realize where you come from, and I love you, brother, because you are always cool, and maybe we can probably work that out. I said, you know what? I do want to work that out, because I want to find out what it is. So what am I putting off not part of the Beatitudes? And we went through.
1: Wow.
0: And he said, one. And then we came out to where I struggle at. I struggle with being merciful. Mm. I struggle in meekness. I struggle for being those are actually the two.
1: Wow.
0: And poor in spirit. Because poor in spirit makes the other two challenging. So if I'm too puffed up, like how dare you talk down to me, or how dare you do this to me? Well, I'm not being merciful. That leads to me like, I wish you would. Now you know what? I'm coming at you because you're talking down to me. Now I'm not being meek. You see what I'm saying? Because the pure in spirit wasn't poor in spirit. I was prideful.
1: Like that.
0: See what I'm saying?
1: Like that.
0: It all leaks in. So I had to tap back into my beatitude. I had to go back to the boy in me to feed it more and to understand that it's time to mature. Because, see, the boy created the ego. I created a Kuma. You see what I'm saying? My rage, my whole I don't give a crap nature came from the idea of a Kuma. Because a Kuma cared less about no one. As a matter of fact, there's a video, I'll share my Facebook with you. You can see it on my Facebook. But my birthday video explained it, how I went through the struggles of battling Ryu versus a Kuma and Street Fighter VI. And it showed how it was a fight. It was like a real fight. And a Kuma was like beast. Like he brought demons down and was beating the crap out of Ryu with shadows. And Ryu is getting beat up because Ryu is the boy in me. And that's the ego that's controlling me now. I'm not controlling the ego no more because I let the beast get too far out of control.
1: Right.
0: And that's why we got to focus on the word to understand what men need to understand. And this is what ladies to men need to catch in a sense of. We have a dual nature. Instead of dueling with the dual nature of yourself, learn how to see the parts of when it's time to pull the dual nature out. In other words, meaning I got to protect my family. So I'm going to war. You know what I'm saying? Because let's just say it's a state of emergency event here in America. We're being invaded.
1: Right.
0: Okay. Your army, I know Marine stuff from being raised up around Marines and military and police. Well, I am not going to sit here and say, a terrorist with a gun that's threatening my family, hey, please come in and have some teas and crumpets. No, it's not happening. We're not doing that right now. You see what I'm saying? I'm in war mode. So in war mode is the time that comes out to say, I don't care. My life is not about to be wasted for me not defending my family.
1: Right.
0: You see what I'm saying? So I'm going to do what I got to do. And when men get into that dual nature, it doesn't have to be a style to it. Like a Kuma or any persona, it just got to be done. And normally when that happens, a man ain't smiling.
1: But most of us got an alter ego, though, if we tell the truth. Most of us got an alter ego.
0: Facts, of course. I mean, you know, some of us don't want to let the kid go. Yeah. But that's what I say is, and that alter ego comes in a lot of cases, but that's because that goes with spiritual maturity, learning how to let all of that go. And guess what? Can't nobody tell you you're spiritually mature or not, or spiritually immature, unless they're a little further along. And can't nobody tell you when it's like you'll be forever immature or you'll be forever mature. And guess what? No one has arrived because we're still sitting on this fleshly body, still sitting in our human bodies, still sitting here on earth. So for a brother or a Christian, I'm listening.
1: To the day we check out.
0: To the day we check out, exactly. To the day that we see God in the veil, he's the only one that can tell you job well done or depart from me. Those are the only things that you can get judged by. While you're here on this planet, the one thing you can do, according to say that it says in the scripture, according to fellow believers, they can pass, judge, or discern through or discern for correction to another brother if they're behaving not in the way of the faith. But the thing about it is, out of all of that, people take that out of context because they don't understand how to judge it to the word of God versus to judge it to their own self-righteousness for God.
1: Self-righteousness, exactly. That part, which is still ego.
0: It's still ego, exactly. So in other words, meaning when it comes to God's righteousness and our righteousness, they're two different levels. Our righteousness is based on, you shouldn't be doing that if you're a Christian. Well, line it up with the word. And if I committed murder, then you're right. If I totally fornicated and you saw me doing it, You're right. If I totally spat in your face and disrespected you for no apparent reason, you're dead on. Okay, in a word, I'm out of order. You see what I'm saying? But for somebody to try to twist or over-spiritualize things in a way of understanding that everybody in church, everybody who's a part of the body of Christ is somewhat growing one way or another. So you can't sit here and constantly try to attack the growing parts. Doesn't it say cover the members that are weak or vital or fragile? We cover those areas.
1: But you know what I saw, and I have wrote some notes down thinking about this episode. Our forgiveness and God's forgiveness is not the same forgiveness either.
0: No, it's not.
1: Right? But I found myself thinking that that was the same forgiveness that we're supposed to be forgiving each other with, but it's not the same forgiveness, right? We can offer mercy and grace to one another, but when I saw that and how, when Christ was like, he was, you know, being forgiveness, they got mad at him for saying that, like, only God can forgive. Like, who are you to, you know, this forgiveness stuff? And so I was looking at, like, well, I go to the Ministry of Reconciliation, which is based off of reconciliation and forgiveness.
0: Right.
1: But that forgiveness is a different type of forgiveness between you and I, and then what God forgiveness is. It's two different forgivenesses. So I'm studying that. I'm going to get some clarity in that. But I did realize that there's two different forgiveness going on in that situation.
0: I'm looking at it as the reason why I'm saying this, right, because of the fact that God's forgiveness, God is outside of time. God created us all, and God knows all. So nothing humanly possible amazes God or, you know, testifies God to the point of your unforgiven. No, whenever he feels like he's, whenever you get the condemnation or whatever be the case, it's not to those of Jesus Christ. Because Jesus is always the pinnacle talking to God about everything that we're doing.
1: Right.
0: So he's saying, I know my son's heart. I know my brother's heart. I know what's going on. Right. Lord, please show him.
1: So my forgiveness is recognizing my stuff against you, not you to me. It's me and my heart posture to you. So it's back to self-forgiveness, not me expecting you to give me your forgiveness because of whatever you did to me. No, that's not the same forgiveness.
0: Sometimes the forgiveness part is actually asking for forgiveness. It's actually for them to bring them at peace when you know you have trespassed.
1: Right.
0: Now, the whole point is that the whole concept of trespassing, we have to set two things, responsibility and accountability.
1: Accountability, exactly.
0: People like to say, I'm sorry, I apologize to accept the responsibility. Yeah. But now the accountability is, are you going to do it again?
1: That's the difference.
0: So I can hold you responsible. Good. You accept the responsibility, but now can I hold you accountable to not do it again?
1: And if you do it again, I get to point that out. Hey, you're doing that behavior.
0: You're doing it again. And that's where it comes into correction.
1: That's where it comes into correction. Exactly.
0: Well, also what people take out of it is the one biggest thing of all, love.
1: That part.
0: Everything must be done in love.
1: Well, love the ego, meaning, there's no love in ego. The ego can't give you love, though.
0: And here's the thing. The ego is nothing but a spirit of operation you put on yourself and came into agreement with when you was doing the things you was
1: protection.
0: Doing.
1: Protection. And it's protection.
0: So
1: emotional protection.
0: So in other words, with somebody, this is how you got to have the God. You got to see God's eyes. You got to see things through God's eyes. People are not people that are born. Let me put it this way. Gangbanger, prime example.
1: Right.
0: Gangbanger come out, quit blood walking, whatever he doing, right? All right, he didn't come out the womb with a 40 in his hand talking about, saying, what's up, G? Going ahead and cut this umbilical cord. No, he did not do that. It's impossible for him to do that. You know, see, he's a baby saying, gaga, Google, don't know much, crying because it's cold or, he was needed his mom. These things, everybody came from that, regardless. I still remember what Similac tastes like because my mama used to feed it to me. So I get my memory to go back to the understanding, like, wow, I was really, as a kid, as a baby, I can remember a lot of these experiences and say that, you know what? That's innocent. I wasn't in my head trying to, you know, flex.
1: Yeah.
0: So the whole point is the spirit of operations we put on us coming up, the personas we put on us coming up. Now we got to get deliverance to get that stuff taken off of us so we can get back to the roots of who God called us to be. Like I said, let's go back to kindergarten. That's exactly. Back to kindergarten.
1: Hey, I went back to 2 years old, and the identity that I landed on as a two-year-old, my guy. I'm unsafe, and I'm lost in relationship between my mom and my grandmother, and I never, ever, ever want to feel that pain of disappointment again between those two.
0: That was an identity. The thing about mine was, mine was a little bit more vicious at three.
1: Three?
0: I left the book in your chat. You just need to read the book and find out what happened to me, because I'm not saying that on this camera. But all I'm going to tell you is my identity three was shocked and shut down in the most horrifying way possible. And that brought me up to a degree with a spirit that has been agreeing with me for so long, dude, you know, still to this day. Up to this day, I just now understand what it is to have peace in that area. Because I took this demon on and I agreed with him. And if you watch any horror movie, right? I watch horror movies. That don't bother me none. I ain't scared of it. I know who my savior is, and I just watch them to know that if that comes in my house, I don't want it there. And if you're doing that in front of me, I don't want no part of it. So I can keep an eyesight of where I'm at. And if I see a house that looks not right, I'm not going in it. You know, so that's why I watch horror movies. I don't run from it. I go into it. But like, oh, so that's why. Oh, well, you did that yourself. You said those words. That's why the thing is coming after you. That's your fault. You know what I'm saying? That's the way I think about it. And the only thing about it is it doesn't phase who I am. I still got a good heart. I still believe in Jesus Christ as my Savior. I still show love. I will help anybody. I'll give the shirt off my back if I can. You know what I'm saying? And that's just the way I am. That's the way he made me to be. That's part of my beatitudes and makeup. But going back to seeing the spirits that we come into agreement with, that makes you look at the people a whole lot different.
1: Right.
0: So my ex wasn't being treacherous because she was smearing my name all across the church. That ain't it. It was actually the spirit of agreement, because she was dealing with brokenheartedness and she came into agreement with it. And any horror movie, the first thing it does, it introduces an entity or a spirit, a familiar spirit. That's normally the form. It introduces itself to you. And it always comes at your time of the most vulnerability, whether you are super angry, whether you're super sad, whether you are grieving, whether you want revenge. Those things, that's where the enemy sends his minion out.
1: Yeah.
0: That person's in grievance. Make them go on ahead and go. Make them see me instead of God, because they're going to go to God. Go right there. Yeah. And then what happens is, it starts with the introduction of why this happened, what's going on, and then it feels like it's a comforting experience to have that familiar spirit a part of you. Then you start going back into your old habits, your bad habits when these things happen. Then they start filtering in. Now the demon's got like a little bit of an agreement. Now you come in totally agreement when you started building those bad habits, and now you're there. Now, it's not necessarily demonic possession, but you just opened up a portal for it to hide behind your emotions. It just attached itself to you. Yeah, you don't see it. Exactly. So your countenance is going to change. Mm. Your heart posture is going to change. And guess what? It's going to be hard for you to change it back. So it says that a brother in offense is harder to win back than that of a stronghold.
1: Right.
0: Because
1: we see that in our children Ron was lively as a child, and all of a sudden he's quiet. Well, what happened? Oh, he's shy. Shy? What? If you see his, you've seen the change. All of a sudden, Ron is shy. What had Ron become shy?
0: That's the point. Most people don't understand that a lot of times when we shift, it's because of something that they weren't paying attention to that was happening. Yeah. And the challenge is in this, though, as we like to jump into the altered ego, we need to go on ahead and take away the ego, strip yourself and become vulnerable again before God. It's hard to become vulnerable before God. Like, God don't know. God wants you to just say that he knows you already. He already knows what you went through. He already knows what you're going through. He already knows what you did. But until you admit
1: your journey, yeah,
0: exactly. Until you admit to him, he's gonna sit there and wait for you to do it. And more you keep hurting yourself because you have not stripped yourself down. I said, Lord, I did that. Yeah. That was me. Lord, help me for creating this entity that I should have never created in the first place. Yeah. Lord, forgive me for the way I was. A lot of people, when they say they saved, they're not really truly saved, because here's what they're doing. They say they forgive. You know, you're asking for God's forgiveness and you're saying that I repent for all my old sins, but then you put the stuff right back on you. So I got a question. You know what I'm saying? Even though it's declared, yeah, you can declare your faith. That'll never change, because once it is, it is. But your walk will be a lot harder if you ain't real with it.
1: That's the, and so what you, the fruit that you produce is going to be, is what you're going to, it's going to show itself.
0: That's the reason why it takes very much a lot of training in the word to understand who God is in your life. Yeah. Your prayer life got to be strong. My prayer life is just not getting it. It's intermediate. You know what I'm saying? I say it's intermediate because it's, I know how to say, God, I need something when I talk to him personally, but I don't know how to intercess. I don't know how to say in the name of Jesus. I don't really know how to. I just know how to pray. And it was as simple of, God, I'm talking to you right now. I'm asking, and I'm asking you for this, that, and the other. Lord, could you please help me? Lord, because I know you can do it, because you are the Almighty. That's it. Of course, it doesn't sound all super religious like most people do, you know, start speaking in tongue and all of that. But at the same time, every time I have declared something to God or I've asked for prayer for something to God, God has answered.
1: Yeah.
0: And when he's done, that's how I know he can hear me.
1: Yeah.
0: So overall, the whole point of the duel, stop dueling. Embrace. Because what you're dueling is you're dueling the entity that you created that's actually protecting the weaknesses of you. You're not embracing your weaknesses and your pain.
1: So you're saying embrace the ego.
0: Yeah. Eradicate the ego by embracing the other half of yourself.
1: Mm. That's hurting. Exactly. That's that other, that's embracing the other self. That's embracing that hurt, embracing those childhood fractures. When I embrace those different wounds and I owned them and then I did the work around, it was like, man, then I realized they wasn't even real. I was never abandoned.
0: I look back. I look back at all of that. All the stuff that happened to me actually happened. But the one thing about me was how I felt about it.
1: Right.
0: I went back to saying I don't have to feel that way no more because all of it has been reconciled.
1: Right.
0: Now I would say 90% of it is reconciled. The homies that used to beat me up in the hood, they give me respect. They say, what's up? You know what I'm saying? We 40-something years old. I crack a beer with them and talk to them. You know what I'm saying? I'm more about God.
1: That's that period.
0: Yeah, exactly. You know, I mean, I talk to them, and a lot of them don't really remember all the stuff they was doing.
1: Exactly.
0: You see what I'm saying?
1: That was the key, though. When I went to go back at 40 to heal my past, mm-hmm. I call friends and ask them to forgive me for my behavior and some of the stories that I remember, and they would be like, what are you talking about, bro? Like, that, I don't remember that. I remember this. And I was like, oh, shoot. That's when I started to understand that a lot of the stuff that I made up it lived over here. It didn't even live out there. It still lived over here in my mind.
0: Exactly. And a lot of things that I saw too that I thought were good back in the day, technically I was in the middle of something I wasn't supposed to be in the middle of. And then I came to realization with that too. See, when you start coming to realization with yourself and you start realizing where your weaknesses and your strengths are, some of them are misplaced based on what happened to you. But once you take away the trauma and sort through the damage, you start putting yourself back together, you start rewiring yourself. You know, my friend was talking to me about that. And my friend was like, she really is like really cool. Like, yo, I'm crushing right now because she helped me put myself together. In a matter of a few days, she helped me put myself together. Sure. And it's amazing because it's just like, yo, so I don't have to, am I supposed to, and really?
1: Yeah.
0: Now I get it. Oh my God, I feel like an idiot there. Oh, you know what I'm saying? Like I'm like I feel
1: like, that like, was it. That was it. Like, that was it.
0: She was like, "Ding ding ding! Did you not see that?" I'm like, "No, I did it. Oh my goodness!"
1: Bro, on my, in my personal development classes, bro, when I discover those things, all I could do is laugh. Like, you got to be kidding me. Like, that's what that was? One little fractured emotional piece of the story that was out of context or out of line, or I said that's not what happened. What happened was this. What I made it mean was this. Those are two separate things of what happened, what I made it mean. Two separate things.
0: Yes. And like, it's tricked out when you really go back to yourself and you start putting yourself back together. You start seeing where your mistakes are. And then you got somebody who can see who you are. That's another thing. Somebody who really can see who you are and not be on the bias, on the trend, or the outside, or the image. They can see who you are. It points out easier for the outside looking in. So it's like a mirror on steroids.
1: Yeah.
0: So you can actually see a lot about yourself and put yourself back together. It's like, yo, I totally slipped on that part. Oh, man, you know what? I still thank this person to this day because of the fact she was awesome in every category. Awesome. And the one thing about it was I look at that and I just say I'm a little bit more put together, more confident.
1: Okay, yeah. That's the result that happens. Confidence gets restored.
0: Exactly. So when your confidence gets restored, now you start walking in who you are.
1: Yeah.
0: Back today. To the Beatitudes. Yeah, back today. Today. Back to the Beatitudes. Back to now it's the old version of who you were in kindergarten. Now you're the grown man of it. Now you ain't going to be crying over the girl rejecting your chocolate milk. But you're still walking with that piece like, man, I remember when you was a kid. You're still the same dude today, man. You so cool. And then you can say, you know what? Yeah, man, I kind of grew up, though, you know. And that's where it comes down to lining off. You're peeling away the ego. And now you're putting your spirit man in place. So now when you put your spirit man in place, there go you becoming whole. Not just healed. Whole.
1: Yeah.
0: Under God.
1: That's a different. I'm over here looking because we're about to get out of here. So do you want to touch on the different scriptures that you put together for the
0: episode? So I was trying to get into the enticement part, that part too, because the ego entices where the spirit man doesn't have to entice, it's just himself. So I want to be able to grab this off real quick before we get out of here. This is the final part.
1: Go ahead.
0: All right. So in Proverbs, I was reading 9:18, right?
1: Mm-hmm.
0: And I understood all in Jeremiah about the Jezebel spirit. So I read that like totally 40 going north. You know, so I understood Jezebel, I understood Elijah. I understood why Elijah ran into the cage, but I understood why Elijah had to get his confidence back to face Jezebel. Right?
1: Okay.
0: Well, the story goes right here in 13 through 18. Now, this is talking about the woman, but nobody ever thinks about the man doing these same things. Whoops.
1: Yep.
0: A foolish woman is clamorous. She is simple and knows nothing. For she sits at the door of her house on a seat by the highest places of the city to call to those who pass by, who go straight on their way. Whoever is simple, let him turn in here. And as for him who lacks understanding, she says to him, stolen water is sweet, and bread eaten in secret is pleasant. Mm. But he does not know that the dead are there, that her guests are in the depths of hell.
1: Hmm.
0: Hmm. Sounds like a harlot to me. We all know what that is. The ratchet girls that run around, the forever lonodons that move around, the yappadons that be talking around, the baddies that have everything showing out. We already know what that.
1: But everybody's hurt though. Everybody's flawed. They became. Why did they become a baddie though?
0: Yeah, and let's flip it around. Why did the boy become a thug? Why did the boy become the one that passed the pants off his butt?
1: Exactly.
0: All the trauma. These things is that, and when you look at that. The enticement, this is the difference. When you are in your Beatitudes, you're in yourself. That's the best way to attract any woman.
1: Mm.
0: When you just be in yourself. You're being a gentleman, but you're not thinking of anything in return. You're just being a gentleman. You give her a compliment, but it's off of genuine beauty because you see she's an attractive woman. And that's about it. You keep it moving. Those are the Beatitudes. You're low in spirit because you're not really looking for anything in return. You're not trying to be seen. You're just seen.
1: Mm.
0: And then you're responding to whatever is around you. That's about it. The concept of a man is that when a man has to turn into a Jezebel because he wants to get out there and be seen. Now you're holding the door open, you being a gentleman because you know you're attracted to her. You know you attracted to her for one reason.
1: Right.
0: She sees the heaviness in that. And then there are the simple women that fall for it. Same vice versa. That scripture is not just for the lady, it's also for the men too. Running your game, spitting your ribs, all of that is enticement. Where is that coming from? That's not coming from your spirit, bro. That's not coming from God. That's coming from your ego. You know what I'm saying? So you say, oh, what Mulatto say, I got that big energy.
1: Yeah.
0: And then it's the other one that he says, Beyonce is best. Oh, he's got an ego. Why do you think she was singing that in? She was singing it in because it was witchcraft to get boys to think that that's how they're supposed to break up to a woman. That ain't got nothing to do with it. Your brain speaks for itself. Your security, your safety, your mask speaks for itself. Just walk in who you are. Just let it go.
1: It's difficult to walk in who you are when you're living avoiding shame, embarrassment, disappointment. When you're living avoiding those emotional fractures, if it was that easy, we would have been healed a long time ago.
0: And
1: would be a different type of word.
0: Well, Earth was created from the inside out. If ain't nobody paid attention, the core is hardened over. But the core is the life of the Earth, is it not? So if God goes into the Earth and made the Earth what it is, he put everything in place, right? And then he took Adam, put him into the ground, and then he went inside of Adam and pulled out Eve. Okay, everything is going in out.
1: Yeah.
0: So if that's the pattern, then men have to understand this one thing. To get over all of that guilt, carrying all of that trauma, carrying all of that stuff, you got to learn to go inside yourself, bro. So that means a lot of guys say, oh, I can't go deep. Or I can't go deep. Man, that's just too deep. Dog, you too deep.
1: Right.
0: So that means you ain't got no scuba gear, dog. You can't go down that low. You can't go down in that trench right quick.
1: I'm not willing to, bro. It hurts.
0: It hurts, huh? It hurts, huh? So you want to keep you living the same life that's already hurting you instead of going down to the source to where it hurts and let God get that surgery in you to go on ahead and pull all that stuff up so you can get it out of you so you can be better. You know what I'm saying? Like
1: double-edged sword.
0: Oh, gee, dual nature. Double-edged sword.
1: Not the double-edged sword.
0: Yeah, man, people can keep pounding their chest and not understand the process of, I did have that problem.
1: Yeah.
0: Not to the 10, most men who are narcissistic and who do abusive behavior is because of the fact that it was done to them. Or they're doing it to themselves first.
1: Exactly.
0: So the concept is understanding is that you got to learn how to just, this is the reason why God has to be the center of all relationships. God has to be the center of your relationship first with yourself. If he's not the center of yourself, then you definitely don't have him in the center of nobody else.
1: Goes back to
0: the dual nature, man.
1: We're gonna have to do part two of this one because there's a couple more scriptures left, man. What do you want to leave for the fellas today, for the men today, man? What do you want them to walk away with today?
0: I want them to understand that give me a minute. Cause I'm being downloaded right now.
1: Okay.
0: Because it's a lot. And I want to sum it up in one word.
1: And you know, for those of you who are watching, we appreciate you for tuning in today. Again, these episodes right now are twice a month, so we will come back to continue this because we just painted the picture for you today because there's a lot more levels to this conversation. So it's nothing that you can just resolve in 90 minutes, right? So we appreciate y'all for listening.
0: Most important thing I would say is Devon Franklin said it in a sermon in one of his motivational speeches. I had got his book when I first got to LA in the summer of 2019. He said, if we could focus more on being instead of doing, we could possibly have the peace that has been invading us.
1: I know that to be true.
0: So I recommend all men across the nation, across the world, get to really see who you are, face who you are. If you have to break down, break down. If you have to cry, cry. Mm-hmm. If you have to ball up, ball up. But stop tipping at the sore and just start going in to get the surgery done, because you need that. God is trying to tell you to heal. He's trying to get inside of you, but you keep blocking him out. It's going to hurt to let him in. But guess what? Once he's in you, you will see the healing. That is the process. And in that process, God is going to work wonders in your life. And you're going to see yourself trans. You're going to shed away that you are being oppressed by. And you're going to soar. But you got to first let him in. If you don't let him in, it's not going to work.
1: And to let him in, you got to be willing. You got to be that first beatitude, which is you got to be able to tell the truth that to yourself, that you realize that you need God.
0: Poor in spirit.
1: Not the religious God, but the relationship.
0: The relationship with spiritual understanding of God. You got to have it. And that comes.
1: The world has weaponized religion so much that people want to, they're in the religious world, they're searching for God, but not the relationships of who they get to be. That's what I'm saying. I agree with you, because it's the being. And mm-hmm. So for me, that poor spirit is that first one. You got to be willing to tell your truth that you don't know everything, that you can't control everything, that you can't fix everything, and you don't have to pretend like you have it all figured out. And then that's you can realize that, okay, I need God for this part.
0: And one, I'm going to help everybody out with this religious problem. I can't stand religion. I'm not into religious politics. I'll say that openly on this forum. I do not care. I call myself a Christian, yes, because I identify with Jesus Christ and the Christian faith. Most importantly, I identify with Jesus' teachings.
1: Yeah.
0: Not just because I go to church and I follow a pastor who reads the Bible. No, I follow Jesus' teachings, and I'm going to break it down right now. Somebody told me one time, the Bible is not religious. Yeah. That's the issue. Yeah. And I'm going to read the scripture that proves it. It was the Word, the Bible, and the Word was with God, not with man who created religion. And the Word was God, not man that created religion. Religion was created by man and inspired by God, but man is flawed. So technically, it's a failed attempt to really reach God's glory.
1: Yeah, it's still searching. They're searching.
0: So therefore, there's the reality. Black and white. John 1:1.
1: Done deal. Man, I appreciate you, man. Again, I appreciate you, man, for encouraging these conversations, man, with me on this platform today, bro. We will be back again. I'm looking at the 25th or the 26th, whatever day that is.
0: 24th, if you want to count. No, 26.
1: Yeah. 26. We'll figure out that. We'll continue this conversation with the other scriptures, right? For that episode.
0: I got you. It's deep. These things can't all be. Rome wasn't conquered in a day, and then we talk about dual nature.
1: Yeah.
0: You know.
1: Right now we peeled off a layer of that and painted a picture for them, for people to. At the end of the day, for me, you got to be willing. Even if you're going to go to mental health, even if you to say I want to go to mental health classes or personal development classes or whatever, that grief counseling, you got to be willing. Mm-hmm. You got to look at yourself like, I don't know what this is. And I'm willing to go and learn about it. You
0: got to
1: be
0: good. That part, I did that when I was 21. When I found out I had these issues, I was like, let me go research this myself. And they were like, you're crazy. How do you know you're crazy? If you're crazy, I said, because I'm smart enough and God gave me the enlightenment enough to understand there's something wrong and I want it fixed.
1: I'm tired of living like this. We appreciate y'all for listening to it in today. Catch us on all the social media platforms. If you want to rewatch this episode, go wherever you get your podcast, talk shows, download it. Again, we are out of here. We appreciate your time and your listening. Be blessed, my brother. I'll talk to you in a little bit.
0: Yes, sir. God bless.
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Welcome to Military Broadcast Radio. My name is MJ, and this is my little section of MBR. I call it TUCAP, the world of conscious positive thinking, and I am on the complete wrong day, wrong time, wrong everything. Yes, I'm doing a PSA tonight. I am donating another part of my time for my brothers and sisters of arms. I've been there. I can tell you some of your feelings that you're feeling. I've healed, and it took me a long time. It wasn't overnight. And I felt that as I was watching everybody's show, I felt a real importance. I felt a real importance for me to come on with a PSA. And that PSA tonight, we call it Operation Separation. The mission ended. You didn't. Now, why is that? That's what we really want to dig into. We want to get into the nitty-gritties. We want to find out what's ticking for our beautiful veterans who served honorably to be upset, depressed, sad. So, tonight, during this, I want to speak directly to the veterans, but that doesn't mean if you're watching, you're not a veteran. I want you to, because if you're not a veteran, right, stay here, because maybe you're married to one. Maybe your parents served. Maybe your child served. Or maybe it's a brother, sister, friend, or coworker who served. And maybe you're watching that veteran and you thought, what the hell is the matter with these people? What is going on? Why do things bother them like that? Does that sound familiar? Why does everything have to be right? Why does everything have to be now? Why do they get so frustrated when plans change on them? Why does disorder bother them so much? And why do they work like the building's going to collapse any damn minute and they didn't get to finish today? Huh? What is all that about? Right? Or maybe you've even thought, what the hell is going on inside of their head? Tonight, I laugh because I was there. So tonight, perhaps you'll understand a little more. And if you recognize your veteran tonight with any of this, you're not to use it as ammunition against them. You hear me, family, friends, coworkers? Okay. Don't be running into the other room going, MJ, just tell me what's wrong with you. I did not. And I will go to Egypt to denial, denial, denial. That's not our mission. And it's not going to be. Our mission tonight is to, I hope that you can clearly listen, become aware, ask your questions. Maybe sit beside them instead of across from them. Because sometimes, the veteran doesn't even understand the reaction either. So, now veterans, I'm coming to you. I've walked in your shoes. Have you ever walked in a civilian workplace after that DD-214 and thought, what the hell is going on here? What dream am I in? What did I just pick up as a job? Where the hell is the structure? Who owns this? Who is in charge? Why are people missing deadlines? And why isn't anybody having a punishment or, you know, some type of strictly speaking to when they're not doing their job? And why am I sitting here picking up their slack as a unit? And then you wonder, the person who missed the deadline and is the slacker, they're not going to come in today. And you go, wait, is there something wrong? Are they in the infirmary? Why? Oh, no. They just took a PTO day. I got to say it with a straight face. And you're like, what the hell is a PTO day? Because
veterans. I, God love us. We don't get PTO days. But now, this one's working from home. You're allowed to work from your bunks? Wait, what? Wow. Yeah, she's not available today. She's unavailable. In fact, she doesn't like her schedule, or he doesn't like her schedule. So they're going to just change some dates around. Yeah, that's okay. And then the veteran is sitting there thinking, does anybody flipping actually work anymore? Where's the accountability? Where are the consequences? And how do you miss deadlines and nothing bothers anybody? Nothing happens. And they get talking to by their supervisor, their manager, their boss going, oh, it's okay. Well, hurry up though. Okay. I mean, we kind of put this date. So, you know, you need to speed some things up. And what do we do? What does military people do? We're on a mission. This is a mission. And so we pull up everybody's slack, right? Because we're the battle buddy. We pull everybody's slack up. Wow. Because why? The job has to get done. And that's how stern and how firm we are. Then we go home. So you had this blister of a day thinking that something

with your other child doing homework. But you can't fathom what the hell happened. Why is dinner not being made? I understand children work. I get it. But we also eat at this hour. The kids must be hungry. You must be hungry. Oh, no, no, no. We had a snack. We had a snack about 4:30. The house is complete and utter disaster. Nothing is picked up, put away. Here comes that voice inside that head again. Does anybody see this? And am I the only person who is finishing anything today? What the hell is happening? And why do I have to tell everybody what needs to be done? Do we not have our own brain here? Can we not understand that things have to be put done? Veteran, you recognizing anything here? Family, you recognize anybody? Is anything clicking? Yeah. Now we're ready. Because what just happened? We walked into another environment carrying our rules, our labels, our boxes. Yep. And then we measured everybody else against our rules. But yet, they didn't have to meet those same rules, right? That's judgment. You're lazy. You don't even care. Nobody has discipline in this damn house. And then ego walks in. Don't tell me what I'm supposed to do, and don't tell me how this is supposed to work. I understand responsibility, and I understand your deadlines, and I know I have to get the damn thing done. I understand the mission. Do you? And when everybody refuses to operate according to what you know, now we have strife. Now, as a veteran, I'm irritated. And now I'm fighting at work. I'm fighting at home. The whole time I'm saying, you are the problem. But every time you point, look at those three bullets. One goes to the heart. One goes to the throat. And the other one, straight to the head. Okay, Sarge. Let's turn the inspection around now, okay? What are we carrying with us as veterans? I know what I was carrying. What are you carrying? Why does this affect me so strongly? Ask yourself those questions. Why does disorder create this reaction? And why does somebody else's behavior create this much movement inside of me? So, obviously, we can talk about what you've seen as veterans. You can say people don't understand. Veterans say that about civilian work. But then in the civilian world, they look at veterans, they roll their eyes, and they're like, oh, that is, oh, of course it's a veteran. Get it from both sides, and I know you do too. So, I'm truly with you all. I understand it, because when we separate with a piece of paper, and we either knew we were leaving or we were forced to leave, right? You know, sometimes when you come home, things aren't the same. Or maybe they're exactly the same. So when veterans come back going, I fought on the front line. I got blown up. My parts and pieces are missing. And you people, nothing has changed with you. Right? Go on your happy little merry way. And the civilians are going, oh my God, do we really need the military?

0: have no idea that you were a civilian before you even said, I do solemnly swear to serve God, country, and mankind. Think about you, the civilian. That's what you were. You were a civilian. You had the rules. You had all these things. And then you got pickled. Right? You got pickled. Welcome to picklehood. What does pickling mean? Pickling means you are stripped from everything. Your hair, your clothing, your jewelry. You just got pickled. So everything you learned from the time that you spit out on the face of this earth and took your first breath is now gone. And then you can hear the civilian world saying, oh, they brainwashed you. Really? Really? So now we're against the one thing that gave me shelter, gave me food, gave me a paycheck, gave me a belonging, gave me a mission, and gave me a purpose. Yeah. So this is where I started asking whether there was another piece that we aren't looking at. I call that the mission. I'm not here tonight to say that psychology is wrong. And I am not here to say that medicine or science is wrong. And I am sure as hell not here to say that veteran programs are wrong. I am asking whether there's another piece that you've been carrying that nobody has ever looked at. What is underneath what we're already seeing? Because Operation Separation isn't about finding veterans another enemy. They don't need that in their life, trust me. You've already learned how to fight, soldier. I'm interested in why are you still fighting after your mission ended? And before I even go any further, I want to establish something tonight. My work tonight is the work that I used to do in Miami with my PTSD vets. Yep, it is spiritual and divinely counseling. It is of consciousness. It's about patterns, obstacles, and balance. I have watched myself with vets on one-on-one. And I'm going to do tonight what I do with them just a little bit easier. Because you just have to listen. And if something sparks you, you write it down. That's the mission tonight. This isn't an emergency psychiatric or medical treatment. Some questions tonight, though, may bring something forward that's really uncomfortable, that's very emotional. You control how deeply you go, okay? And if something becomes very overwhelming, you stop and you shut me down immediately. And if you're even thinking about hurting or harming yourself because it came up, 988 immediately. Because tonight, we are going to become aware. And I might spark something. You don't have to heal your entire life by 9 o'clock tonight. And you don't have to heal your entire life by tomorrow or Saturday or Sunday or Monday. No. Uh-uh. God forbid, no. Your awareness is what's going to count. Okay? All right. So when we come back, we're going to go deep and we're going to go backwards. Before your DD-214. Before your sergeant. Before your basic training. And before Uncle Sam. Because before we understand who walked out and raised your hand, we need to know who exactly walked in. Folks, my name is MJ Gonzalez. This is Operation Separation. It's the mission is ended and you didn't. And we're right here on the beautiful Military Broadcast Radio, allowing this special PSA tonight. My show is called The World of Conscious Positive Thinking. It's on Mondays. We're going to take a really quick break. And then when we come back, we're going to go deep. And I really want you guys to hear a song. It was by Joel Hunt. He created it. And that song is, I Never Really Came Back Home. I want you to hear it. Listen to the words. This is a veteran song. These are his words. We'll be right back.
1: They thank me for my service. They shake my hand and smile. They say you made it home now, but they don't see the miles.

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2: Hey, welcome back. Welcome back. I'm MJ here. This is a PSA Operation Separation. And before we took that break, we inspected the veteran who walked out. We also inspected the family. Now let's meet the human who walked in, okay? Uncle Sam didn't receive an empty human. You made a choice. You made a choice. You raised your right hand just like I did. I do solemnly swear to protect my country, God, and mankind. That means 24/7, you don't own you. Uncle Sam didn't receive somebody who didn't have events or experiences. We were 18 years of civilianhood. And sometimes people came all the way up until they were 30, 32 years old, right? I've had some people who were 30s, first time in the military. They had a long civilian life. So before the uniform, there was a family that you came from, right? Mom, dad, sisters, brothers, aunts, uncles. You had a home, had school, you had friends. Maybe you already experienced loss, rejection, success, failure, belonging. Maybe you were bullied, or maybe you were the bully. Maybe you had to experience divorce as a kid. Maybe you had to experience death. And maybe there was such instability within your life and your experiences. But then again, maybe you had a wonderful childhood. Nobody who comes did not have an event. Everybody arrives with something different. I want to pause for a minute right there. Can you imagine a million soldiers coming into a missional job that you chose? And the only people who weren't chosen to go into the military was probably somebody who was like a juvenile delinquent, who then were forced, as after they came out of their jail or their prison term, needed to go in and serve, right? Get your order together, right? But we all came in with something. And then ask, why did I enlist? Ask yourself that question. Your career? Education? Money? Maybe your whole ancestral line was family tradition. You didn't have a choice there either, because then you've been the odd man out and God, you're only a kid, 18. Maybe you thought adventure. Oh, I get to travel. Look at how I can go all over the place. $10 on a plane and I get to go anywhere in the United States and 20 overseas. Maybe you needed to escape. Maybe that was your choice. Just to find another way out. With no money, no job, just graduating. Maybe you felt like you didn't know who you were. You didn't belong to anything. You didn't choose Boy Scouts, Girl Scouts, 4-H's. You didn't choose any of those. Maybe in school, you didn't choose to be an athletic person or a bandy or a theater or a chorus, right? Let's not forget the boxes in school with the bullies, right? Or maybe we just didn't have a direction. Every time somebody asked you, what are you going to do when you graduate? What are you going to do? What are you going to do? Blah, blah, blah. How many times you heard that one? Oh, are you going to go to college? What are you going to go to college for? You have to do something. What are you going to do? You're not going to just sit here. Maybe you need a direction. So the nagging would stop. I don't know. But who walked through that gate? So I wouldn't be able to sit here today if I didn't tell you some of those for me, who I walked in with, right? Just to prove how far you can heal yourself. So 10th grade, I already knew I wanted to be an air traffic controller. I knew it. That's what I wanted. When I would play Battlestar Galactica and see all the things. Yeah, I wanted to be that. That's what I wanted. And I didn't want to be this little, you know, farm town, little place where, you know, you're out of the little shack and a little flag, you know, I'm here. No, nope. I wanted to be a level 5 IFR air traffic controller. That's what I wanted. I had no interest in 10th grade to go into the military. None. That dream existed way before that military thought came through. And then I started taking the tests, taking all these things. And the civilian FAA route in 1985 was extremely long. You had to wait, then you had to test, then you had more waiting. And if you didn't do well in the testing, you had more testing, more waiting, and could potentially spend years in that pattern without even knowing if you would even be accepted. And then go to the school, and if you even made it through the school. Well, that's a lot of pressure right there without even controlling traffic. However, I was very athletic, and I kind of got into a scholarship through the recruitment and said that I could go to Colorado Springs Academy for air traffic control administration. I was like, now we're talking. Now we're talking. GS-12. Up to a 15 pay. Now we're talking. The civilian air traffic control system was still dealing with the aftermaths of PATCO. So during PATCO, air traffic controllers started striking and the staffing started changing quickly. Military controllers were now being pulled. So suddenly, me going to Colorado Springs wasn't happening. Me having to wait to get in wasn't happening. I no more than threw my hat in the air of graduation and I was taken. And I was on the fast track path because they needed air traffic controllers in a bad way. I'm young. I'm like, it's the career I only wanted. And now I get to fast track it. I'm winning. My choice, I'm winning, right? My education, my scholarship, my opportunities, all of it could remain. And I could get my parents, school is important, school, school, school, school, school, school, right? I did it. I got everything. And I even got to stand up for my country. Yep, I could enter the military, become an air traffic controller, just like that. So what would you do? Well, I chose it, right? Yes. Uncle Sam, I do solemnly swear I'm going to give you me and you're going to give me my air traffic control. That's what it was, right? Think about it. How many of you went in as a guaranteed job or just went in with the expectations of all these grandeur and glories? 18. Now, that did not make my mother very happy, I could tell you that. My mother fought with everything that she had to keep me out of the military. I believe it was fear that she was going to lose a child. Because remember, there's always so much fighting and so much wars going on in the East. So here we are. I joined the United States Air Force and I later had another opportunity come my way. Something I was never planning at all. I had an opportunity because of where I was at as an accelerated program in fast tracking and how well I did in air traffic, I got to become connected to the Red Flag strategic and tactical missions out in the deserts of Nevada. It was communication and intel working, requiring a high level security clearance. And I chose that specialization. Nobody forced me. I chose it. Me. And that's really important Because I'm telling you the story today as a very healed MJ. And MJ healed to see the whole picture. So, as I started to do the work, I was loving life. I was controlling exactly what I wanted. Galacticas. At one point, there probably was thousands of aircraft on my screen. Yep, I was radar. However, during my specialization, it took me out of that field some because it was preparing me how to put up systems as well, like runways and getting my ERT systems and how I was able to do stuff like that. So, of course, I couldn't do it inside the building. It was at that point, 25 of us as a special duty got called for a special mission at night. And we went out, and the only duty that it was an inoculation. Well, that inoculation left me from my T10 level down pretty much paralyzed. It affected my central nervous system. It affected my autoimmune system. That's not quite what I wanted. It's not exactly what I was thinking of. And then my blame started. Who and why? This isn't what I wanted. Wait. Backtrack it, right? So I chose the military route. I chose my specializations. I can blame the United States Air Force for all its demands and things that had occurred. By this point, they put me on TDRL, temporary duty retirement leave, for those who don't know what that is. So they could figure out what was going to happen with my body. Well, within those 2 years, I went back to school. I was like, you promised me my school. You had my scholarship. So I was using my school as I was healing. And it was perfect. Even on the base, I was able to take courses. So to me, I was like, well, let the body heal. No big deal. And we'll go up and go again, right? Got a bad reaction. Kind of like an allergy. I got a bad reaction. As a young airman, I didn't think too much of it at the time. Until that day in Houston, Texas, where I had to go to court. And they pulled my rank. They pulled my air traffic control. And they said that you are permanently disabled. And I cannot allow you to do air traffic control. So again, the smart little whip that I thought that I was in my young 20s. It's like, okay, well, whatever. I'll just go to the FAA. No. You don't pass Mary Jo class 2 physical. Yeah. That was hard. That's hard. I cried. I hear my mom's voice. I told you. I said, don't do it. I grieved so much. And I took it out on my husband at the time. I wasn't very married long, obviously. Because this little mite of 5'4" was angry. I was pissed off at the world. And I just wanted death to all. Somewhere, somehow, I was still within the Catholic religions. I would still ask somebody to take me to church because I was still recovering. I still didn't have feeling. I still had problems. And I heard a voice. That voice inside of me was, okay, so you lost your air traffic control. Maybe that's not what you were meant to do and your purpose. I'm looking around. Who's talking to me? This was the one career that I had wanted since I was a teenager. Do you hear me? Do you understand that? I experienced such a loss, but I didn't lose myself with the loss. I could tell the story differently today because I'm healed. Still, some of it hurts. But I can see where circumstances affected me, and I can see where the Air Force had to take responsibility. And I can see where I had to take my own responsibility. And I can see where I made my choices. And I can see what I lost. Yep. There were tears. There was anger. There was frustration. There was point blank animosity and a scathing, scathing question. I had to give myself time. What happened? At the point, I know my family and I know people, my friends, they're asking me if I was going to sue the military. Well, the military made that really easy because couldn't sue them. And they went over my 2-year statute of limitations to file, all learning experiences I had to go through. And a voice in my head said, get up. Move. Now, there was a big cliche in my family, and maybe it was me hearing my dad's voice because my dad raised me that winners don't quit and quitters don't win. He also told me the word of can't, and doesn't exist. Cannot, can't, I don't care how you do it, doesn't exist. He taught me that. And maybe that was the voice I heard, get up, go forward, keep moving. Yep. So I gave myself time, and then I reached an awareness. Something else is definitely waiting for me because God does not shut that door without opening up that window. And it's hard. It's challenging. And I'm not going to sit here and tell you it was easy. I didn't know what was happening. I really didn't know what it was going to be. I knew that I was in my schooling still, and I was getting my administration, you know, business administration. Because truly, I was going to Colorado Springs to become an air traffic control administration, right? But I didn't have a next journey planned. I just had to start taking classes, heal your body, get strong again. And I simply knew at one point, okay, this journey is over. No matter how much I fought the FAA, no matter how much I fought the United States Air Force for taking my degrees and my certificates that I earned away. I knew another journey had to begin. And that's why veteran separation became so profound to me. I've been hearing it. I almost every time I turn on, not just MBR, other veterans, they're talking about their brotherhood. They're talking about belonging. They're talking about that nobody taught them anything. Nobody taught them finances. Nobody taught them this, that, or the other. There's a choice. There's a choice. And that blame game gets us further down the rabbit hole. So I began asking, why is there so much separation? I can understand a disability separation and the frustration. I get it. Because not only are you separating, now you're not even 100% to do something else. I get that. But these are people who put in 15, 20, 30, 35 years, and they're still feeling like, what? Right? Why? Why could I lose a career that I have wanted since 10th grade, grieve about it, and eventually move on, while my brothers and sisters of arms who separated and remained fighting that separate for years and they're still like this. When you ask them, oh, did you just get out? No, I've been out. Well, when did you graduate or when did you separate? Oh, I separated back in, 2000. 2010. Okay. I'm not going to sit here and say, well, I did it right, you did it wrong. That's judgment. And that would be ego. So I'm asking, what happened? What's different? How come some got through and some didn't? And why is there still separation problems? When I started working with my vets in Miami, one of the things we talk about is what we carry. What is operating inside of me? Nobody can experience what I experienced. Nobody can experience what you experienced. So what might be observed inside somebody else? Think about that. We're always owning our choice. Doesn't erase basically what happened to us. History will never, you can't remove history. No matter how hard you try, it's still going to be there. It changed where I stood when I looked at what was happening and looked at what was being said and looked at the people, their jobs, what they did in the military, how they did it, what happened, how they got out. And they were telling the stories. There's lots of vets on here telling their stories about it. But yet they're talking about it, but yet they're not fixing it. What good is talking about something if you don't have a plan or you don't move forward to fix it? Think about that. I could remain only with, look what they did to me. Or I could also ask you, where did I choose? What did I know then? What could I have known that they don't? And what belongs to them that didn't belong to me? And what belongs to me now? Okay. So, and here's the one line that I want you to remember. Owning my choice didn't erase what happened to me. It gave me back my ability to choose what happens next. Now that is an MJ healing statement. That wasn't me then at all. Folks, I gotta take another break. When we come back, we're gonna find out why the same separation can land so differently inside of two different human beings. Because maybe separation isn't always where the story begins. Maybe, just maybe, separation shakes something that was truly already there. You're listening to Military Broadcast Radio. My name is MJ. My show is called The World of Conscious Positive Thinking. Tonight is a PSA, and it is called Operation Separation. We're going to go to another quick song here, and then we'll be right back. I don't know which song to pick. Here we go.

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2: 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I am MJ here on Military Broadcast Radio, and our mission tonight is Operation Separation. Mission ended, and we didn't. Firsthand, right? Thank you, everybody. Even you on TikTok, I see how many you are out there. Thank you so much, and I will try to answer as much as I can. And anyway, thank you. Thank you for listening. Thank you, and I hope it really, really helps. So welcome back. Before the break, I asked, why can the same kind of separation affect two veterans so differently? Now we're going to go deeper, folks, right? Let's talk about that, because the next one I talk about is called patterns. What did the military structure give you? When I asked that question to myself, it gave me order. It gave me purpose. It gave me belonging. It gave me pride. It gave me identity. It gave me family. It gave me direction. It gave me security. And it also allowed me to clear every expectation. I don't know if that did that for you. Maybe military structure provided something your earlier life didn't. Maybe it stabilized something for you. Maybe it quieted something for you. Maybe the military was your peace till war began. Then separation removes structure. What happens underneath now, right? Somebody made a conscious decision to leave. Maybe you didn't make a conscious decision to leave. And either way, you were handed your walking papers. You got handed that DD-214. And what if that DD-214 didn't create anything? And what if it shook your boxes, your perfectly labeled boxes? I'm going to call mine the Sergeant Box. No disrespect for any sergeant out there. But as a pickle, you know what a sergeant box is. That is military training 101. You got 6 weeks of it. 6 weeks of it. And if you had to do gas chamber and also war, then you got another 2 weeks, right? There's a purpose for it, folks. You had times where you needed to report on time and for duty, and you were early, you were on time. You had a chain of command. You had responsibilities and liabilities. You had consequences if you didn't meet expectations or you didn't do your job. And you had a mission. We all know what that is. We know what missions are. We know that word very well. Sometimes there isn't time to analyze your feelings. And you can guarantee you something. Your commander, your chief, your officers, they'll tell you to pull your big pants up, soldier, and you get rid of those emotions and you start going forward. Yeah. No emotion. Right? Think about when you were a pickle when you first got in that first week and you would smile at your sergeant coming down your line, right? Because you thought, oh, I got my stuff. And you're smiling because you're like, all right, I'm in it. And your sergeant looks at you and you go, Airman, you got something to smile about? You better wipe that fucking smile right off that face. Yeah. Okay. I was allowed no feeling. Now, again, I was in the 80s. I don't know what's happening today, but this is my event, my experience. So if you came in with any emotions or feelings, they were suppressed immediately. They don't exist. Get up, get your gear, do your job, protect your people. Complete your mission, because that's what you signed up for, soldier. Yeah. So why do you think they're so strict? I'm sure the soldiers could tell you, the people who aren't soldiers. Because he kept you alive, soldier. That's why. If I ask you to make a bed and you half-ass make a bed, you're going to half-ass protect me? Who heard that? Do it again. And they would strip it. Find out that you try to cheat the system and only wear one set of greens? Why the other ones hung all pressed and neat? Oh, you'll find those outside in the mud. That's my take of my air traffic or my Air Force. And I understand why. Sometimes it was easy because I came from a very disciplined, very authoritative father who made demands upon me. I can only imagine when I tell you I saw suicides in basic training, what home life they had. Maybe it wasn't as strong, right? Yeah. Sometimes as we go through, that can keep people alive. We learn how to compartmentalize, right? We learned how things to say, things to do, things to feel, things not to feel. And we just pushed through. We had to move forward. So I call that my sergeant's box. Just keep going. Can't's not in our vocabulary, little girl. Quitters never win and winners never quit. I'm not calling it a sergeant's block to sit here and blame any sergeant out there because I love you. I love the job that you do. And I understand why you did what you did. And I honor why that box exists. And if it still exists today, good. What I'm asking, when that mission ended, 4 years, 8 years, 10 years, 15, 20, whatever it was, did your sergeant box end? The uniform came off. Your DD-214 arrived. Your structures disappeared. Yet, that sergeant box inside may still be conducting an inspection. And now, we're standing as a civilian again. Listen to that word, again. In a workplace, though, this time, not at a school, asking, what the hell is PTO? That still to this day, there's your circle. There it is, right? Now, I like to say chairs, right? When I have these conversations and I start going in deep into our minds, I pretend we're at a table and I tell you who's in your chair at your table. So when I first developed this theory, I asked, where did separation or abandonment first pull up a chair at my table? You do the same thing. And then something stopped me. Wait a minute. Maybe separation didn't take a chair. Maybe separation was the damn event. Okay, well, then what sat down in my chair at my table? My consciousness kept taking me towards fear. Fear. Maybe death was the event. Fear of another loss sat down. Maybe divorce was an event. I was away too long, right? Maybe I had fear of abandonment. Now I felt alone. Where's my battle buddies? Where's my belonging? Maybe a chair was bullying was the event. You were bullied in school, so now we're going to bully others, and you could bully all your little green pickles because you had higher stripes. Maybe there was fear of rejection at your table. Maybe failure happened. Maybe fear of failing again was part of it. Maybe everything just suddenly changed on you. You couldn't distinguish any of it anymore. There was no explanation. We call that the fear of unknown. But we can tell you the event happened and fear took a chair. Okay. As a soldier, as a vet, I hear the word of fear, and I just want to give you that side eye, right? And I'm sure you want to give me that right now. Who is sitting at your table? And why and when did that fear first sit there? Okay. And then I'm going to ask you, okay, well, what happened before this happened? Let that question breathe a little bit. Do not fill every second. Because then, now, you put at your table the DD214. So, in my practice, we talk, there are seven fears that are most relatable to humanity. And maybe separation didn't bring a new chair to your table. Maybe it invited an old fear back. And what happened with your Sarge box? We don't have time for your feelings. You suppressed them. Remember that box? Not allowed to feel your emotion? Even if your battle buddy on the front line is dying beside you. We still have a job to do. Some people call us machines. You're either going to do it right or you'll be dead next. Right? So maybe it invited an old fear back. So the seven fears that I work with, maybe some of these might help you. The fear of death. Fear of rejection, fear of failure, fear of the unknown, fear of losing control, fear of pain, fear of loss. I'm not diagnosing you tonight. That's not my job here tonight. I'm asking you to inspect yourself. I'm asking you to ask these questions. What does something inside of you believe it could lose? Identity? Belonging, money, structure, purpose, control, family, and now we have to talk about courage, right? Courage. Because I'm going to be honest, when I talk about fear, I kind of get this bubbly in me going, how dare you? Who is saying that to me? Fear. Not saying you think like me, but I can tell you, when I first started examining this and that word fear came up, I wanted to spit on it. I wanted to have that block on my shoulder and just punch it square in the freaking throat chakra. So we're going to talk about courage. Fear doesn't make a veteran a coward. Courage and fear can occupy that same moment. Courage is what allows us to move when something so difficult is present. That's my Sarge box. During service, courage often said, go forward. Fear didn't exist. After service, perhaps. Courage sometimes says, stop. Look. Pay attention. Listen. Ask. Why am I angry? I'm in a safe spot. I'm not even on the front line. I'm not even in the service anymore. Why am I this angry? Why can't I let go of this? Why does asking for help feel like I'm weak? And why am I still fighting everybody who has done nothing to me? Sometimes, battle buddies, I need a hand. That's courage too, to stand up like I'm doing right now at a mic and tell you how it hurt. Tell you how it feels. It takes courage. Veterans and soldiers are not blind to courage. It's embedded and it's installed in us. Kill or be killed. Your point was to stay alive. So I want to take you into places where fear can hide on us, such as anger, pride, ego, judgment, strife. Because motion doesn't always mean we're moving in a forward balance. So we found the chair at the table. We talked about fear and we talked about courage. Now let's start decoding something that I hear constantly. Anger. Resentment, anger, anger, and more anger, more pissed offness, more F yous, F them, F this. Yeah. Within my spiritual framework, I do not view anger as an appropriate place to remain. You can feel the emotion, you need to get out of it. If you can't get out of it and you stay angry, you need help. I see anger connected with the unhealed ego and judgment centers. So when we say, I'm angry, you are declaring you're an angry person constantly, not at this moment I have anger. Do you see the difference? There's a difference in the two statements. Okay. Now my question is, now why? Some of my veterans used to answer me. They screwed me, MJ. I can see that. I can see how you really mean that. What does that mean? They just abandoned me. Oh, they abandoned you. How did they abandon you? I'm the DD-214, and now what? Now what do I do? They didn't teach me finances. They didn't teach me how to live in the civilian life. Wait a minute. You came from the civilian life. Who are we blaming? Why does abandonment, what does that mean to you? I sometimes got back. I gave them 20 years of my life. I said, okay, keep going. You're getting somewhere. Keep moving. Keep thinking. Keep going in there. And then nobody needed me. But it was your choice to come out. Who didn't need you? Your family? Were they with you? Were they not with you? Did you do tour on top of tour on top of tour and didn't

or it could be against the VA. The VA screwed me. This VA is so freaking horrible. God damn it. Why? Why? Why do I have to keep doing this? Why do I? Who does this sound like? My boss is an idiot. My family can't even understand who I am. Funny, not funny. Once judgment center of our brain decides that it knows better than anybody else and it knows the answers, we don't even investigate within. Because our ego says, I know how it's supposed to work. It is their fault. Look at that finger. And look at the three coming back. Heart. Throat. You are killing yourself. And when life refuses to follow our expectations, now we have strife, conflict on top of conflict, blame game on top of blame game. Our health starts to deteriorate. We have emotions. We don't feel good. We're just exhausted. I don't want to. It's constantly a bitch fight with my spouse, bitch fight with my kids, constant nagging, repetitive circle. And what does our veterans then do? They get numb. They go to the bar. They start developing other substances. So here's my question to the veterans. How many times have you told the same story about the same person who pissed you off? How many times, how many people have you told? You're trying to form your own platoon? You're trying to gain an army so that the people hate them, and so you start bullying one person because now your mouth is chattering like a freaking duck's ass, and now you're going to repetitively spew negative and garbage out. I was there. How do I know this? I was there. I'm not telling you anything that I wasn't there. And some of it you can hear, you can see. I get choked up still. How I abused some people in my life. I'm very sorry about that. And if I'm fighting that same battle year after year after year, did the battle ever end inside of me? Am I still in my sergeant's box? Am I still in the front line? Am I still going to work on the base? Yeah. It is frightening to think how our minds can easily be conditioned. But I want you to think about something. Your family, friends, and the civilian world will constantly tell you you're being brainwashed by the military. They're brainwashing you to be a guinea pig and get shot at. Anybody hear that one? You're a guinea pig, man. And all they do is brainwash you. Well, guess what, folks? From the time that you came out of your mother's uterus, you've been brainwashed. You've been brainwashed by your own family's boxes and patterns and labels. You've been brainwashed by your nannies or your daycare. You've been brainwashed by your church congregations. You've been brainwashed by your teachers in your school. And you've been brainwashed by the community that you lived in. And you've been brainwashed by the state that you live in. So if your VA sucks, think where you are. What are they doing for the veteran? Because I can tell you, I have lived in a lot of states. And I could tell you that for the most of my journey was in Miami, and that Miami VA and the West Palm Miami VA and the Tampa VA, St. Petersburg area, let me tell you, they are the best of the best of the best. I love them. I would go there before I went to a Baptist damn hospital, and I would go there before a South Miami hospital, and I would definitely go there before I went to a Jackson Memorial Hospital. So I don't know who's running your brain and why you're still set in that box. There's choices, my friend, choices.

0: We need to be aware of these choices. Operation separation, man. We're not looking for another enemy. We're not looking for another fight. You can't come on the radios and start flapping without a solution, because all you're doing is crippling your battle buddies. All you are doing is causing havoc. Where's your solutions? You don't like your VA? Start with your own government inside of your state. And then look at your administration. I'm not saying this one. I'm not saying the last one. I'm just saying it all boils down to where you are and the choices that we're making. Pride. I'm going to move to pride. There is so much pride in military, and I honor it. I get choked up on TAPS still. Every time I see TAPS, I don't get choked up about a death of somebody, but I sure as hell, when they start with the fires, with the gun salutes, chokes me. Military pride is probably the most honorable, dedicated pride I've ever seen in my entire life. It's honor, service. It's an identity, and it's an accomplishment. And now I ask, can pride become my obstacle? Why? Because my pride would probably tell somebody, I survived worse. So it's fine. You have no idea what I went through. I don't need anybody. I'll do it myself. I can handle my own shit. What does it sound like? Pride. Okay. Well, I'm not asking whether you can survive. You've already demonstrated that, soldier. Congratulations. You had the courage to face fear dead on. I'm asking whether you're at peace. Do you love yourself? Are you kind to yourself? Are you kind to others? There's no more fear. There's no more unsafe. You're home. Survival and balanced peace aren't the same experience. They're not. And the family members or the friends who are listening who aren't the veteran, perhaps something is becoming very clear now to you. Maybe you've called your veteran rigid, angered, out of control, authoritative, controlling, angry, obsessive, especially with work, impossible to live with. There's probably more. You get the gist. Now, perhaps there's another question. What is underneath what I am seeing? Understanding doesn't mean accepting harmful behavior. It doesn't remove boundaries. It doesn't remove our boxes. It means we're looking at the entire human instead of stopping at another damn label made by man. And the veteran? Perhaps your family isn't always attacking you either. Sometimes it's just trying to understand a world inside that nobody explained to them, that they're supposed to understand. Right? Soldiers and veterans understand inspection very well. So let's conduct one. Let's conduct an inspection, right? Why not? What's wrong with me? No, we're not asking that. What we're going to asking is, what am I still carrying with me? What constantly repeats on me? What am I judging? Who am I judging? What am I blaming? And who am I blaming? What do I avoid? What am I afraid that I could lose? What happened before all of this? What happened? I was happy. I was happy. I was going. I was doing what I wanted to do. What belongs to somebody else? And what belongs to me now? That takes courage, my brothers and sisters of arms, to diagnose, to look inside of ourselves, because our Sarge, we gotta put that shit away. It takes courage, takes strength, takes order, takes faith, takes will, it takes understanding, and most of all, it takes love. Wow. We've inspected the behavior side. We've looked underneath anger. We've looked at fear, ego, judgment, strife. We're not leaving anybody sitting at that table by themselves right now. We need to move into faith, will, understanding, and balance. We're almost at the end, folks. And this is where my own story suddenly taught me something. Remember what I said when my career ended? Something else was waiting for me. Couldn't see it. So what was operating? What was the chair at my table? Faith. Not religion. Faith. Anybody, you know me, you know me. I hear the word hope and I'm like, excuse me. We don't ever have hope. We have faith. It's a stronger word in connecting to consciousness of God. It's not whether I went to church or not. I cannot see what comes next. That's faith. If I cannot see what's coming next and nobody knows what's coming next, yet I remain connected, calm, and strong to something beyond what I presently see, that's faith. Now, faith also went with me understanding. That's another mind power center. Because I eventually understood. My health completely changed. My career started changing. And my in this beautiful path, my sergeant's box, that path ended. I have choices, the same choices that I made at 18 and the same choice I made at 20 to go into specialties. We all have a choice. And you know why? Because we all have something called will, free will. And that will, depending on your strength, that will move you forward. It's not going to move you unless you start grieving about it and opening up and not by pretending that the loss never happened. And it's not going to move when awareness tells me there's another journey. Well, guess what happens if I don't help clear my system up with that other journey? I've lost not one job, two jobs, three jobs. Things are just happening because I couldn't get along with the rules because I was still stuck in my mission. There's faith, there's will, and there's understanding, and they all need to work in tandem. They can't work in tandem if we don't even have the courage to look inside of ourselves. So now I want you to look at the veteran, right? Here we go, vets. What happens when faith is obstructed? And I know you all have faith, because I would be surprised if half of you don't have Archangel or Saint Michael tattooed somewhere on your body. You wore it strafely on your chest and on your patches. And Valhalla, baby. Me and Saint Michael and our heavenly army. So then what happens when faith is obstructed? There's nothing waiting for me. What happens when our understanding gets obstructed? They did this to me. And that's the whole entire story. It's their fault. And now what happens when our will gets obstructed? I don't know where to go. So I just don't move. I'm just going to sit here. Maybe I'll drink. Maybe I'll smoke. Maybe I'll pop some pills for the pain. We can also look at the other mind power centers and see how they work for us, especially when our structure disappears. That's order. When we don't have structure, our order's gone. When I have to carry everybody in my family and carry the workplace, that's strength. When I don't know my purpose anymore, MJ, that's your life. When separation activates old wounds of loss, that's heart. And when everybody else becomes the problem but you, that's judgment. Now, we're not reading a list of mind power centers here. We're watching a pattern move through a beautiful human being. A pattern that was stacked before you raised your right hand and said, I do solemnly swear. So, as I told you, I worked with vets in Miami. And it was some of the most rewarding work for me. I would do what we call Reiki rewires of the brain. And I would enforce their mind power centers and I would enforce their chakra centers. And we would sit and we would have one-on-one, try to get to the awareness of what truly is happening with them. I didn't really know that it was separation at the time, because I didn't look at man label words. I don't. I look at patterns. I look at the soldier themselves because they're the only experience of their own consciousness. I can't ask somebody else about your consciousness. It's finding the pieces to the puzzle one-on-one. But in group settings, sometimes that one-on-one triggered something for another. And they became aware and they needed to sit back and process it. And then they would come back in. MJ, I think I got something. That makes me happy. Because to connect the dots, to understand a man label, the experience has to happen first. The event has to happen and the experience has to happen. Because without the two, we can't reason. So, have I been seeing pieces of this pattern of separation without even recognizing that it was a whole pattern until I got with MBR and started reliving this whole thing? And then watching other military stations and other military people, there was a massive reason why this PSA was important for me. I hope it was important for you. Because you don't need to prove anything, soldier. You already did. Right? You don't need to sit here. You aren't proving anything. You're asking, right? And then here we are. Sometimes we connect the dots long before consciousness allows us to even see what the hell they're creating. So now, what does MJ want from you? I want you to become curious about yourself and I want you to love yourself enough to ask the questions. Because deep inside, down inside of there, there's a young soldier who might have stacked traumas or stacked events or stacked experiences that they were told to shove down in and pull up your man pants. Well, time for your feelings. That's rough. I want you to ask the questions. Why does that piss me off? Why does disorder affect me? Why do I need everything done immediately? Why does somebody leaving affect me? Why does asking for help feel weak to me? And why am I blaming everybody? And why does the unknown keep stopping me? And then ask yourself, what happened before all this happened? Find that pattern. Find the obstacle. Find the chair. You already showed you have great courage and you can go forward and face that fear and face that shit. Do it. Become aware. and use the courage so strongly that you've already demonstrated so bravely. Please, stop fighting another enemy. Stop fighting with your family, your coworkers. Find the balance within. And civilians, why don't you try finding your balance as well? It only isn't just the military. And to the families here, spouses, families, friends, if you recognize that you're a veteran tonight, if you recognized any of this, you don't give them this as ammunition. I want you to leave here with the awareness now. So instead of what's wrong with you, which is a blame, a push, a finger, perhaps you can begin with loving them and saying, sweetheart, what happened? Can I help you? Are you okay? Sit beside them. Listen to them. Even if it goes all the way back to childhood, listen. You don't have to completely understand military service to help somebody that you love understand what may still be operating inside of them. Sometimes, just sometimes, you can become the battle buddy for that damn next mission. Yeah. If something came forward tonight, please don't force it. Allow it gradually to happen. If you're overwhelmed, stop digging. This is the podcast. You can always go back to it. And if you're listening on TikTok, you can get on to NBR Radio on YouTube, on Spotify, on Roku. You can always go back and look this up. If you're thinking of hurting yourself right now because too much is coming up, then are you thinking about ending your life? You don't feel safe? You need to dial 988. And if you're safe, and something tonight keeps pulling at you, you contact me. You contact me about an individual operation session. It is an intentional exchange. And we look at what's presenting itself. Right? Maybe it's patterns. Maybe it's obstacles. Maybe it's awareness. Maybe it's balance. Soldier, I ain't carrying you. I'm standing. And I'm not going to stand above you, and I'm not going to stand below you. I'm going to sit right beside you, sir, ma'am. If what comes forward needs medical, psychological recovery, or emergency support, recognizing that is a part of taking care of yourself. Love yourself to do it. And if you can't, email me. TWOCAP, TWOCPT, because who the hell wants to write out the world of conscious positive thinking? So it's TWOCAP at gmail.com. Or you can have TWOCAP at mbradio.us. Just put in the subject line, operation separation. You don't need to write your whole entire story. You just simply write, something hit me. Veterans, I love you. You already proved you know how to fight. You already proved you know how to stand. And you already proved that you have courage. And you already proved that you're responsible. Perhaps your next mission isn't another battle fighting your family and friends or a back history. Maybe it's just time to open it. Maybe it's time to become aware what your backstory was before you start blaming everybody else because you don't know something. Understanding what we're carrying becomes the awareness to balance our peace and our love. So finding the pattern, recognizing the obstacle, finding faith, using our will, seeking understanding, restoring order, remembering strength, and finding life beyond the old mission. Coming back to heart. Coming back to the love for all, which is what we did. We were service to others, which meant we had to love our country, God, and mankind. So let's start finding our balance and perhaps our balanced peace. Yep, I've experienced loss. I did not lose myself, though I experienced the loss. And now I understand something I couldn't have explained when I first separated. And I'm telling you that story today as a healed MJ. Took a while. Healing didn't rewrite what happened. Healing did not change where I stand when I look at what happened. My uniform came off. My ranks are gone. My medals and my appreciation letters are all on my wall. Because nobody can take my history away from me. And nobody can take yours. The structure's changed. The mission ended. You didn't. Folks, I hope it helps. I'm MJ Gonzalez, and this has been Operation Separation on the World of Conscious Positive Thinking, right here streaming through the beautiful Military Broadcast Radio. May divine guide you and your needs, and may the angels carry you home with peace, love, grace, joy, happiness, and abundance of all that you desire most. Good night, everybody. And battle buddies, I'll see you on our next mission. I promise.
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0: 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I guarantee you that.
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2: 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You're watching the Final Timeout here on Military Broadcast Radio. I'm your host, HG, and we are in the fantasy football frenzy show today. I got a lot coming up for you. I'm going to give you a round-by-round breakdown based on ADP of who I think are some of the best and worst picks. We're going to do a couple of mock drafts. I've got my predictions for the top 10 players at each position in fantasy football for the year. So stay tuned for all of that and more. You're going to dominate your leagues with all this fantasy advice you're getting today. But there is some other important sports news going on that we're going to cover and talk about before we jump into the fantasy football frenzy. So we'll just get it right into with college football making its triumphant return this Saturday, August 29th. We've got a couple of Power 4 matchups that are worth emphasizing. North Carolina versus TCU. That's going to be the game in Ireland, the Dublin Classic. Looking forward to that one. It's going to be interesting to see how North Carolina looks in year two under Bill Belichick. TCU, probably a good preview of how they're going to look this season. I mean, they lost a lot of players through the transfer portal, including their starting quarterback, Josh Hoover, over to Indiana now. So how did they replace and refill talent? What is their outlook going to look like in a pretty tough Big Ten conference coming up here? We've also got NC State and Virginia. Two ACC teams. I'm not clear on if this one is going to be one of those games that doesn't actually count towards your conference record. They had a game like this last year. I think it was at NC State was one of the teams involved where they were playing a conference opponent, but in a non-conference, and one of those weird scheduling quirks. But still, we'll give us our first little preview at some of the power dynamics in the ACC. Virginia, the runners-up last year, going to be a different landscape in the ACC this year. Are they going to be able to pull this off? Chandler Morris, no longer there, so it's going to be interesting to see who's going to take over that starting quarterback role for the Cavaliers. Those are two really exciting matchups in the Power Four between top Power Four teams. We've got some interesting group of five matchups. Florida State taking on New Mexico State, one of the hopeful teams to, or one of the better, at least on paper, preseason looking teams for the Power Six. So Florida State should still win that game, but it'll be interesting to see what New Mexico State has, and to I think this will give us a good idea of how good that team's going to be, and you know, if they're going to be able to make some noise in their conference or not. I'm also looking at Memphis and UNLV. Those are going to be two potential playoff hopefuls out of their respective conferences. I mean, UNLV, their best chance of making the playoff is just running the table and dominating the Mountain West. I'm thinking like one loss maybe puts them in there. And then Memphis, one of the favorites in a really good American conference, probably the best Power Six conference of them all. So for this season, so it's going to be, that's going to be a fantastic matchup at Allegiant Stadium. They'll be playing on the Raiders home field. That game will be on Fox. really good matchup to watch out for there. Couple of teams also will be making their FBS debut that day. So Sacramento State traveling to Eastern Michigan, fellow MAC opponent there that they'll be taking on. So we'll get to see our first look at Sac State in the FBS. And North Dakota State will be hosting Jacksonville State for their very first FBS debut. A team that I thought, you know, was, they've been dominating and running the table in the FCS for years. So we'll see them potentially with all the new year, new team eligibility restrictions gone. I don't think a bowl game is off the table. They could be one of the top teams in the Mountain West. Who knows? Maybe their season goes so well that they're in playoff talks. They've got a great program. Both the Dakota State schools have been really dominant in the FCS for a while. And I wouldn't be surprised to see North Dakota State win 9-10 games this year. Then their last other two matchups for week zero. USC is probably going to absolutely slaughter San Jose State. Their team, I think, in an already very stacked Big Ten, are a team I think a number of people are sleeping on is USC. I mean, you've got the Ducks, Ohio State, and Indiana are there, obviously. Michigan, always a big time school to watch out for. But Jaden Maiava, rather, coming back for another year. They did lose Malachi Lemon to the NFL draft, but I like what they've got on the defensive side of the ball still. I think they retained a good amount of starters there. The line is looking really good, and they've got a good amount of talented backs on the roster, so including Wayman Jordan, the senior, who's going to be probably getting the start for most of the year. I think USC could be a very good team, and I wouldn't be surprised if they're one of the top offenses in the country. I think they could really be a team that's scoring like 35 a game against, because they really are able to put up a lot of points. And then we also get to get a little preview of Hawaii, who I think is that third team to really watch there in the Mountain West, especially now with Boise State and San Diego State gone. Like, Hawaii had a really great season last year, retained a good amount of that roster. I think that could be one of the big problems for UNLV. We're going to kind of get to see the top three teams, I would say, in the Mountain West all debut on week zero. So then my question for the viewers is, week zero the legit opening weekend, or does it still feel like just an appetizer before the full schedule starts on September 5th? I think there's a lot of great matchups. There's really only one like kind of man matchup, and that's, you know, the 14th ranked team in the country hosting San Jose State. The rest of these, I think, are all intriguing matchups that all will have with some teams that are all going to be very relevant come November, December, that we'll be seeing playing in bowl games. So we're going to get a real good test of some of the power dynamics in the group of six and see who might be a couple of surprise teams that maybe out of the power four. Another college football news, the SEC and Big Ten have implemented rules to stop professionals from returning to college. We saw that with the big two were Daquan Wright and Xavion Lewis, two former Ole Miss players that had their eligibility reinstated due to the new rule that the NCAA passed, granting players a fifth year of eligibility from the 2022-21 season, something like that. And they decided to come back to college, follow their old coach Lane Kiffin to LSU. But the Big Ten set the precedent adopting rule barring athletes who appeared on NFL rosters. Then the SEC followed suit with an even broader restriction involving athletes from the NFL, NBA, and WNBA. So we're seeing, I think it was good intentioned with what the NCAA was trying to do with this rule, but it wasn't really well executed. Yeah, obviously we're seeing some of these pros coming back. So with the NIL money already making college athletics resemble more professional sports, where should eligibility actually end? That's the question I want to hear your guys' thoughts on it. I do think base rule, I mean, if you sign to a pro roster, you aren't eligible to rejoin college sports. So I think the NCAA needs to do a better job of also clearly laying out what their plans are for players. Obviously it's tough for these guys. You know, would they have gone to the draft had they known they were going to get another year of eligibility, or would they have gone back and played? We're gonna see how this saga shakes out. I mean, there's still, you know, a number of leagues that don't have any of these restrictions. So okay, they can't play in the SEC, can't play in the Big Ten. Maybe they go to the Big 12. ACC is looking for these guys. One of the richer power or group of six schools goes out and poaches these guys. That's going to be, the saga's far from over. We're going to see more fallout from this as the college basketball season approaches. I don't think there really isn't a great answer. I do tend to lean more towards the side of the athletes. I don't, you know, like, I don't want these guys to, you know, you want them to have every opportunity that they can to compete and to potentially land a good contract in the pros. So it's tricky. It's definitely a tight rope to walk. I'll keep monitoring the story closely though. Moving over to the NFL, speaking of pro sports, the cut weekend is approaching. We have 32 teams must reduce 90 player rosters to 53 by Sunday, August 30th at 6 p.m. Eastern. So we're going to see roughly 1,184 players potentially lose roster spots. Some of those guys will definitely come back to the practice squad. A little minor trade with the Giants are sending Josh Ezeduda to the Kansas City Chiefs, while Washington's going to be signing veteran tackle DJ Humphrey after Laremy Tunsil tore his tricep. The Patriots traded Kayshon Boutte to the Houston Texans for Jaden Higgins. So I feel for Kayshon, man, and for Patriots fans, because they finally drafted and had developed a pretty good wide receiver. Obviously, I know they brought in A.J. Brown, they brought in Romeo Doubs. I think Boutte could have still been a big part of that offense. But another weapon for C.J. Stroud down there in Houston. Boutte alongside the Nico Collins. You can get Tank Dell back operating out of the slot. We'll see how he looks coming off of the torn Achilles injury he suffered 2 years ago in the divisional round against the Chiefs. So interesting trade there. I'm not really quite sure why the Patriots wanted to move on from Boutte. My only thing is he's a bigger body receiver, can definitely plays more on the outside. I think maybe they want Dobbs and Brown as your one and two on the outside, and they didn't feel like Booty would play well out of the slot. So, you know, you got more slot guys like DeMario Douglas there. But I feel like Dobbs could have played out of the slot, and you could have kept Booty on the outside. You had two really talented receivers. That's your Y and Z spot there. But that's just me. If we think of the interesting veteran players could be cut or traded before we move to the deadline. I don't really think any vets that are household names are going to be cut. I mean, you might have some journeyman guys that have just been floating around. But if you're an established veteran in this league, even if you're not going to be starting, you'll probably make a roster just for the experience and the leadership you can give to those other guys, and the fact that you can still, even if you're not playing as many snaps, you can still go out there on the field and make an impact. I'm looking, though, at a veteran player who, where is he going to sign? Because, yeah, he's on the other side of 30 now, but he's still one of the top-tier receivers in the league. He's got elite speed. Tyreek Hill, still not on the roster. Where is he going to go? I want to know what you guys think. My Denver Broncos, we're going to have one final edition this Friday night at 7 p.m. Mountain. It'll be our preseason finale here in the Mile High City. We'll be hosting the Minnesota Vikings. Opened the preseason with a 27-7 victory over Atlanta, then lost 33-13 to Green Bay. But the important thing from those games, for both of those games, starters looked really good. And one drive, Bo Nix looked really good. He was moving around on that ankle, had a great hookup to Jaylen Waddle. It was Waddle's only catch of the evening, I believe. But one catch for 35 yards on third down and six. Bo went 6-9 for 76 yards and a touchdown, and he dropped right into the breadbasket of RJ Harvey. Yeah. Also, I think the defense, for the most part, the starters looked pretty good against the Packers starting unit. Alex Singleton kind of got he had a pretty bad mistake, which makes me a little nervous about him in pass coverage again, where he just completely left the middle of the field on a running back choice or a choice route just wide open, and it resulted in a walk-in touchdown. But Riley Moss did sustain a rib injury, but it doesn't sound like it's anything serious, which is good. The starting unit looked really good. We ran the ball pretty well. Bo, that was the most important thing, was moving good. He was accurate with his passes and had a good command of the offense while he was out there. So don't really mind the loss that much. The starting unit looked good. Gives me a lot of hope for this season. All right, shifting gears a little bit over to the MLB. Wild card pressure is getting serious. Some of the stories from around the MLB last night: Arizona erased a 4-run deficit and beat the Cubs 5-4 on rookie Ryan Waldschmidt's 2-run walk-off homer. The Diamondbacks are now only one game behind the San Diego for the National League's final wild card position. And San Diego just dropped a game last night. Pittsburgh defeated them in a 1-0 defensive battle behind the 6 scoreless innings from Paul Skenes and O'Neill Cruz's 9th inning homer. The Dodgers fell to the Atlanta Braves in what could potentially be a postseason preview, what I think could be the NLCS preview. Atlanta gets the victory 4-3. The Kansas City Royals, they don't look now. They've won 9 straight games. A little bit, a little too late, though. But I guess, you know, better late than never. They're kind of out of it. They're still dead last in the AL Central, but 9-game winning streak, nothing to scoff at. The Orioles are, I mean, they're keeping their faint hopes alive out of the potential playoff berth. They crushed St. Louis last night 13-1. So yeah, which one of these wild card teams you think is going to be built to survive in September, though? The Padres, the Diamondbacks, or is it going to be someone else? You look at their top teams around the each league, like the Dodgers, the Brewers, the Braves, and you feel pretty confident that one of those two is going to be running into the other. Even in the American League, you know, whichever team comes out of the East, I think it's probably going to be two, maybe even three potentially with this wild card race. All three of those teams have really shown that they're capable of at least advancing a round. I look at even in the Central, the White Sox, I think, can absolutely go deep. I don't have as much faith in the Guardians, but they could probably win a series. In the West, the AL West, Houston Astros, Texas Rangers, neither squad's really shown me that they can. Maybe the Mariners sneak back in there. Those all feel like kind of whoever wins that one, it feels very first round loss, you know, even with the home advantage. I think they're going to be just better wildcard teams that get there. Me personally, I think the one team, if you're looking at any team that's going to be a potential wild card, it's the Chicago Cubs. They just have the unfortunate circumstances of having the Brewers in their division and just being in the way, but the more competitive league, you know, you move the Cubs over to the American and they're the two seed, right? Like the National League's just very top heavy. There's a lot of talent here. I think it's if you're looking at a wild card to shock some people, make a deep run, it would be Chicago. They'd have the best chance at doing that. Yeah, let me know what your thoughts are on that. We're going to now shift over to another league, the WNBA. We have all eight playoff teams set. It's going to be Minnesota, Las Vegas, Golden State, Indiana, Atlanta, New York, Washington, and Dallas. So it's going to be the field. We're just waiting on the season and to see how seeding may change. Dallas captured the final berth by defeating Portland 96-78. Paige Beckers and Jessica Shepherd combining for 43 points to put that game away. Minnesota owns the best record, but Golden State's defense has made the second-year Valkyries a legitimate contender. You have the Las Vegas Aces with the best player in the world. You've got both the Atlanta Dream and Indiana Fever with elite backcourt duos. You have a shining second-year player, Paige Beckers, in Dallas. The Liberty have that championship caliber team, that core that won the championship just 2 years ago, still there. Who is the most dangerous team in the field? For me, it's still Minnesota. I got to give it to the Lynx. I wouldn't leave the Aces far off behind there. I think it's going to be one of those two to me. You've got the championship pedigree. I mean, these are teams that have been on these deep runs year after year. I think Minnesota, I mean, they addressed their Achilles heel and their biggest crutch beautifully in the draft. And Olivia Miles has, I mean, her poise as a rookie to come in and just run an offense for this team. That is a ton of pressure on a rookie player, and she hasn't shied away from that at all or wilted under that pressure. She's got a team leading 20 points per game. She dishes out the rock, nearly 6 assists per game, and she keeps the turnovers low. That's the big thing. For somebody that has the ball and facilitates the offense so much to only have around 3 turnovers a game, it's a good assist-to-turnover ratio. Minnesota, just as a team in general, doesn't really turn the ball over a lot. They're very professional there, for lack of a better word. They clock in. They get to work. They know, everyone knows their assignments, their roles. They get their victory. They clock out. They go home. They don't have a lot of they're not really caught up in a lot of any other off-the-court drama or anything like that. Like, this team, they've come up short a number of times in the past. There's a hunger there. They've got Nafisa Collier. Injuries have sort of slowed her down the past 2 seasons, but I mean, I think like at her peak, she was right there with like Asia Wilson in terms of dominance. Kayla McBride is an elite scoring guard there, and like now she's really just like with Miles facilitating, running the half court offense for the most part. Like, she's really able to just find her spots and pressure the rim, shoot her threes, and she's doing that at 42% this year. She's getting to the line a good amount, knocking down those a lot. So that's just, even you look at the depth, I mean, you have like Nia Coffey, strong player coming off the bench. They don't really run too deep of a rotation too, but it works out for them. They do have a deep rotation. They're really able to keep their starters out there for a lot of minutes, and they're just able to cycle through and usually have a starter on the floor. It'll be tough to beat Minnesota, but like I said, you've got the Aces, best player in the world, championship caliber team as well. They have a pretty good backcourt duo, and Jackie Young and Chelsea Gray as well. So those are the two for me. I love Golden State's defense. This is still a pretty younger and experienced team. We'll see. That's just always my thing. I want to see how they look under those bright playoff lights. All right, then a little final sports news. The Serena Williams returns to the U.S. Open. Serena returned to Arthur Ashe Stadium and partnered with Carlos Alcaraz in the revamped mixed doubles events. They won their opener before losing in the quarterfinals. The new competition uses shorter matches, features major single stars, and awards $1 million to the championship team. So cool little revamped format there. Awesome to just see two legends of the game like that get out there on the court and play together. It was a good time. Enjoyed watching that. All right, we have reached the bottom of the hour. That's going to be the sports update portion of the day. And when we come back, it's the Fantasy Football Frenzy. It's going to be all fantasy football for the rest of the show. It's that time of the year. It's my favorite time of the year. Can't wait to do it. I got drafts coming up next weekend. Not this coming weekend, but the weekend after that. I just can't wait, folks. I really can't wait. We're going to dive into some strategies, who to target, who to avoid, all that more coming up here at the final timeout.

0: 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To a hero.
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3: Welcome back, ladies and gentlemen, to the final timeout fantasy football frenzy show. Just gonna jump right into this, man. I got the list pulled up for us. Got a screen share for everyone here to see. It is the ADP rankings from Draft Sharks. I feel like this is pretty close to while a lot of the other ADP lists that I'm seeing. That just stands for average draft position. We're going to be taking a look at a redraft type league with standard PPR redraft, just meaning you redraft every year. But good tool if you do are in a different type of league, but that's pretty standard one. But yeah, we've got dynasty, rookie, best ball. You can look at non-PPR, half PPR, tight end, premium, individual defensive player, all that. So we can also adjust and shift by that. But my expertise is more in the redraft and PPR type. So, and then we're looking at one quarterback. You can also change super flex, which then, surprisingly enough, you know, look who jumps all the way up there, Mr. Josh Allen. Consensus, sleeper, you can go all platforms if we want. We'll do that, actually. We'll just see what it says on all platforms. So, yeah, let's fire it up. So, looking at the guys, 12-team leagues, that would be going to go in the first round. All right, this is where this one we might not see. I'd be surprised if London jumps up there, but wouldn't be the most ridiculous thing to see. You got the top five, top six. Christian McCaffrey and JSN might get swept there. There isn't really a bad pick in the first round. Maybe some risky ones would be like McCaffrey, like his injury history. He does also tend to be more injured one season than after he has a really good one where he stays mostly healthy. Is what I've kind of noticed with him. So, but his pass catching upside is so good. I like Justin Jefferson should have a big bounce back year. My only concern with him is, like, if something happens to Kyler Murray. I have seen in some crazy worlds Devon Achane sneak up into the first round. If that was the case, no, I don't really. I mean, he's going to get a ton of touches. We know that. But it's a bad offensive line. It's a team that's going to be trailing a lot. He's going to see a lot of stacked boxes. He'll still be a good player, but you're going to just have to really draft well behind him. He's out of anybody in the first round, I think he's got the potential for the most type of like dud game.

you want to look at some really safe options outside of the top like six players, I mean, boom, right here, Amon-Ra, CeeDee Lamb. They're in great offenses. They've got a good quarterback. They're the number one option there. Amon-Ra has the benefit of, you know, Jahmyr Gibbs being there. So it's, you know, very difficult to divert attention away from Jahmyr Gibbs. So it's just like you can't see a lot of double teams. You know, safeties might have to come down and cover an elite pass catching back like Gibbs more. So, and he's a favorite target of Matthew Stafford. He always has a lot of touchdowns. Very safe pick. Same thing with like CeeDee. Number one target in a good offense. He's got George Pickens on the other side there. So he's got the benefit of not being, can't be double teamed all the time. And then my other, I think, safest pick in round one that's outside the top six, James Cook, led the league in rushing last year. Touchdown machine. Josh Allen's quarterback, so he's not going to see a lot of stacked boxes throughout the season. The Bills have a good O-line, and they like running the football. They like establishing the run. So plenty of volume there. And there's no new backfield competition for him there. So moving on to the round two range, which would be 13 through 24. Some of the guys that I might stay away from, again, like A-Chan, I actually don't hate him as much if you like as a round two pick. If you can get like a real, either if you get like an elite running back and you're going for like a two running back strategy, like let's say you get Cook and then you go and take A-Chan as your RB2, I don't hate that. I just have some concerns if he's your RB1. Some other guys that I'm a little concerned about, Ashton Jeanty. Boy, if he's going back in round two, that's just real expensive for a guy who we don't know when he's going to play, what the ankle injury is going to look like there. Brock Bowers, Josh Allen are probably going to be top three at their position. I mean, I'm predicting them to be the QB1 and tight end one. So you might be like, well, why don't you like drafting those guys? I just think you're passing on really great wide receiver and running back talent to take these guys. I mean, maybe if you've got the last pick and you go Allen and then you can draft, like, don't go to Trey McBride, but you can draft like Allen and then somebody else at the turn. I don't hate that, but if Allen's going like, if somebody else is going to draft Allen like up here in like the 22 to like 19 range, just let him. And like same with like Brock Bowers. Like if he's going like before like 23, 24, you can live with that. I only really like those guys if you can get them at the turn. But like, I mean, there's still so much great talent here in the second round. I'm not super huge on Nico too, actually, but you look at like Saquon Barkley, he's still going to be great. I mean, these two guys I absolutely love, like Kenneth Walker. The Chiefs signed no new, like they signed him to be his offense. He's got no competition in that backfield. They're really lacking on pass catchers on the outside. I mean, like your main competition's a very old Travis Kelce, and you have Rashid Rice, Xavier Worthy, guys who off the field issues, kind of get injured a lot. I mean, he is going to be a workhorse in Kansas City. I mean, he could see north of 400 touches this year. And also in pass catching, like he will be catching passes. AJ Brown, still averaged like 1,000 yards a season, despite having arguably the best wide receiver too in football in Devontae Smith. Now his main competition, I mean, they traded away one of the better guys that would have been competition for him in and Kayshon Boutte. So it's Romeo Doubs, like Hunter Henry, DeMario Douglas, and I think he got a better quarterback. So love that. George Pickens, I mean, you just can't go wrong with him. Same reasons for CeeDee Lamb. Two guys that could be league winners. Boom. Chase Brown, Amarian Hampton. Chase Brown, I think over the last season and a half has been averaging like 18 fantasy points a game.
it's still Samaje Perine, and I don't even know who the RB3 is back there for Cincinnati. So I mean, there's really no competition for Chase Brown there in that backfield. He's going to get a lot of carries. He's going to get heavy work and pass catching downs as well. Yeah, there's T Higgins and Jamar Chase, Joe Burrow, but that works to his benefit because he's going to see, you know, he's not going to see stacked boxes. I mean, teams are not going to be playing the run on Cincinnati, and that just benefits him. He's so league winner there. And then like Amarian Hampton, John Harbaugh loves to run the football. He just couldn't stay healthy last year, but now I think you've got a better offensive line. Sure, the Chargers O-line did get a little banged up losing Tyler Biadasz. However, there isn't a ton of competition. Yeah, Keaton Mitchell's going to take some carries, but it's in the Mike McDaniel offense, which was the number one offense in football 2 years ago with a worse quarterback. I mean, Tua was no Justin Herbert, and so now Mike McDaniel's just focused on offensive play calling duty. Amarian Hampton, Chase Brown could be a potential league winners for you. All right, then we come into the third round. If you're taking, say you go, you take Amarian Hampton. I don't hate taking Trey McBride there at the turn of the third round. Again, though, I feel like you can wait a little bit and get, you know, like maybe even just a round or two and get a better potential tight end and take a shot on if you're done with your two running back strategy, if that's the way you're going, maybe you grab Malik Nabers. I would lean more towards like a Chris Olave or Devonta Smith, even Garrett Wilson. Garrett Wilson was going to be like a top 10 fantasy wide receiver before he got hurt. And that was with like Justin Fields starting on the quarterback. Geno Smith's a better quarterback. I mean, yeah, I know he's not good, great at getting wins, but he's a better passer than anybody the Jets had last year. So Garrett Wilson, one of those three guys, if that's like your first receiver and you've stacked up on two really great running backs, you should be in a good spot. Let's see. Zay Flowers, I don't hate, but again, he's just lacked some consistency. Malik Nabers, I wonder how explosive he'll be coming off of a torn ACL. I mean, he looks good in camp, but it's always the one thing when you're playing in that real speed. Jeremiah Love, a guy I would probably avoid. I know they spent the third overall pick on him. The line's not very good. Again, the Cardinals are probably going to be bad. They're probably going to be trailing a lot. And there's a decent amount of competition in that backfield for him. Tyler Allgeier, James Conner, they're both still there. So, I mean, I don't think Love for a third round pick, I don't really like. You're much better off with a guy like Breece Hall that you can get here near the end of the round. Or you could potentially, Josh Jacobs should still be the workhorse back there. I just worry about some of his off the field issues that might have been a distraction for him in camp. League winner right here, Jaylen Waddle. The Broncos led the NFL in pass attempts last year. They traded the first overall pick for him to be the number one receiver. He's going to get a ton of targets. It's going to be a ton of volume here. Yeah. If you're a guy that passed on Trey McBride or Brock Bowers to shore up your skill position and you wait towards near the end of the third to grab Colston Loveland, I don't hate that, but again, you're looking down here, right here, bam, Tyler Warren. If you can get Tyler, say you do the first three rounds, I would go for two running backs because that position is going to be a bit more of the premium. And then at least one good wide receiver. There's a lot more wide receivers with upside. And then you can grab Tyler Warren. I think he'll be a top three tight end. At least top five. Good chance he could be top three. Michael Pittman's gone. I mean, there isn't a ton of competition for targets there in Indianapolis, so he should see a steady diet there. If that's the first tight end you're taking, I think your team's in a great spot. Javonte,
we know he's going to feast on goal line touches. There isn't any real backfield competition for him there in Dallas. Guy I really like there. Some guys I would be staying away from at this point. Right here. I mean, all three of these. Travis Etienne, now with the Kamara injury, I don't hate drafting him and using him to trade later on. You don't have to draft the guy that's going to be on your team the entire season. Kamara's hurt, so he's obviously going to see a lot more volume. And as Kamara starts to come back from injury, he could be a valuable trade asset for you to move. So let him artificially inflate his trade value, pawn him off onto an idiot league mate, and bolster your team for a playoff run. Because I do think his volume is going to go down when Kamara comes back, but with a Kamara injury, that's a guy you want to have on your roster. And then Adams and Kyren Williams. Devontae Adams, a lot of his fantasy value came from touchdowns last year. That's just very hard to replicate. I don't think, like a fourth-round pick, I don't hate Devontae, but a fourth-round pick is a little too rich for my taste, especially when you're hoping, you don't know if that touchdown production is still going to be there. And then Kyren Williams, he's already splitting carries with Blake Corum, and he's really losing a lot of pass catching work to Blake Corum, which I don't like. But then, and then Tetheroa McMillan, another guy I'm a little cautious about, just because the Panthers are kind of an inefficient offense, and I can just see that being a little, some wild fluctuations out of him. I think like a more sure guy if you're looking for a wide receiver in this range. Emeka Ebuka should absolutely feast this year. There's no Mike Evans to take targets. Chris Godwin really struggles to stay healthy. And like he's got a great connection with Baker. He probably would have won Offensive Rookie of the Year and might have been a top 10 fantasy receiver if he stayed healthy. He just injuries sort of derailed his season there. Luther Burden has a chance to be in, like, you know, one of the number one offenses in football. He's going to be more of a fifth round guy, but maybe you can get like, I think Christian Washington, Ladd McConkey, if you take those guys in the fourth, I don't hate that. Cause again, like McConkey is the number one wide receiver with Mike McDaniel. Again, had the number one offense in the league 2 years ago. He's a great coordinator, and he's just focused on play calls. And now Watson, I know there's injury concerns with him, but there's a lot less pass catchers taking targets in Green Bay. He's their big downfield vertical threat as well. He should feast this year if he can stay on the field. As we move deeper into the fifth round, some other guys I like. Honestly, if you're going to take Drake May in the fifth round, you got two really good quarterback, running backs and wide receivers, then I would say go for it. I like May's situation. Jaden Daniels, Joe Burrow, even Jalen Hurts. If you're set there, I don't hate taking any of those guys in the fifth round. Terry McLaurin, I like. I think if he stays healthy, Jaden Daniels stays healthy. I know that's a big if, but we saw what they did 2 years ago, and the, you know, injuries didn't really mess that team up there. Another guy I really liked, DeAndre Swift. Kyle Manunga is dealing with an injury. And even with that, I mean, Swift saw he's going to get more of the pass catching work. He's just a better pass catching back. And Ben Johnson really, even when Manunga started taking a lot of the carries, like Swift still was averaging, you know, close to 15 fantasy points a game. So he's a really solid flex, you know, RB3 type, maybe even if in a pinch RB2. Roma Dunze, I cannot believe he's below Luther Burden. Like, I think he will absolutely be the number one wide receiver on that team. He is a former top 10 pick. He's going to be great. Okay. And like the Bears, again, could be the number one offense in football. I wouldn't be shocked by that at all with Ben Johnson there. Some guys too that I don't really like in here. Mike Evans, I'm just worried because he's getting older, but he is going to be the number one in San Francisco. So we'll see. I don't hate it, but I probably wouldn't take him. But it's Bucky
Bucky Irving, Cam Scadabo. Those are some of the guys in this kind of range that I'm a little nervous about taking. Even Jameson Williams, he's so boom or bust. I don't like spending this early of a pick on him. Bucky's just, it's a crowded backfield. You've got Sean Tucker there who's going to take a lot of the goal line work. And then Cam Scadabo, they brought in Najee Harris. I'm sort of falling off on him a little bit because I think he's not going to get a lot of work on pass catching downs. Najee's going to be kind of more of the blocking, the blocking back there. Got a comment here. Thoughts on Bryce Young Koekkoek against the Bears? Talking about the preseason game, correct? I do like Bryce Young's connection with Jalen Koekkoek. But I don't know. That's who else do you got? Are you talking in fantasy? Don't think the Bears played them in the preseason. Man, I'm just the whole Carolina offense kind of worries me. They were just super inefficient last year, and they're going to have a tougher schedule. I don't think the Bears' defense is all that good. However, I'm just, in general, I'm not too confident on anybody from Carolina. Week one DFS. You know what? I don't hate that for the for a week one matchup, actually. I would if Coker's your flex, I don't think he should be one of your wide receiver one or two. But if he's like your flex and then you've got Bryce Young, you've got that double dip possibility there. Like I said, I don't think the Bears defense is gonna be all that good. They kind of thrived off of turnovers. But they really weren't all that good at stopping people. And besides, like, they added Josh Jobe to that secondary, but I don't think it's still one of the weaker ones in the league. How'd you rank Kyren, Breece, Javonte, Jacobs, and Etienne? All right. I gotta put Kyren at fifth there. I just, Blake Corum stealing all the pass catching work there and splitting the snaps really worries me about Kyren. And I mean, like, Blake Corum was just the more explosive back at the tail end of that season. And we saw him get a lot of work on third downs and things like that. So he's just going to have more opportunities for things that give running backs upside, which is those catching passes and being on the field on third down. After that, I got to go Jacobs. I think he will still be solid. Green Bay is obviously going to rely on him heavily. He's just been with his legal issues. I always worry about how that's a bit of a distraction for a player. And he was a steady fantasy option, but he wasn't, he was like an RB. He was really a fringe RB2 to more of an RB3 kind of guy. Next, I would probably go Achan, Travis or Etienne, however you want to pronounce that. But I love him for early in the season with the Kamara injury, but I do think you're going to have to trade him once Kamara comes back. You're going to see his volume go down. But like I was saying, you don't need to draft a guy to have him on your team all year. If you want to draft a guy because you want to have him for the first part of the season and then try to trade him away, or you think he's going to be great for a month and a half, and then you're not going to get a ton of value out of him, that's fine. And you can package him up in a trade deal, something like that. I think Travis Etienne is a perfect example of that. So he's going to see a lot of work with Kamara hurt, but when Kamara comes back, that's gonna go down. Then I got to go with Javonte. He's not incredibly explosive as a runner, but he's just a great between the tackles back, and
We just saw him absolutely feast at the goal line last year. It's the same Cowboys offense. I mean, Pickens, CD are both back. A really drama-free offseason from Dallas. Jake Ferguson's back as well. That's going to be it's going to be a good offense again. They're going to see a lot of, he's going to see a lot of goal line work. He's going to have a steady diet of touchdowns. He could probably also, with no real competition, run for like 1,200 yards and have like 10 to 13 touchdowns. But then I got to go with Breece Hall at one. His pass catching upside is just through the roof. The offensive line for the Jets, one of their sneaky best qualities. The Jets have a really good offensive line. And we saw with a really banged up team, I mean, he still put up like 1,400 yards on the ground. There's a better quarterback. Garrett Wilson, you think, should be healthy. We're forgetting Omar Cooper is out there. I think he's primed to just really replicate what he did and potentially see more touchdowns. Yeah, I'm between Breece and Javonte. I like Breece's upside. I think Breece has way more upside because, again, he's a better pass catcher. And when I'm evaluating running backs, guys that will get involved in pass catching downs, especially with somebody who's explosive as Breece Hall, like he's the type of guy who can turn like a screenplay into a 30, 40, 50 yard gain, a potential house call. He can run between the tackles. He can run outside. He's just got so much versatility there. And the Jets were porous. They were horrendous last year. And I don't know all of his stats off the top of my head, but he still had a very good fantasy season. And their offense is just going to be better. So I can only see that him improving in that sense, getting more opportunities in the red zone and at the goal line. If you're between Breece and Javonte, I would go with Breece. Yeah, it might change if Jacobs' suspension went away. Because, again, he's just like Javonte in my eyes, where it's like he's like, I don't think he's nearly as explosive as he was in Oakland. But, again, he's a big physical runner that runs between the tackles. He's going to get a lot of goal line work. But, yeah, just the suspension and overall, I don't like when players have, like, a legal battle and legal troubles affecting them while they're in camp, because I just think it's a distraction that makes it more difficult to learn the offense. And especially these issues, plus Marshawn Lloyd's had a good preseason, makes me worried about, he wasn't the most productive running back last season. And it makes me worry about his consistency, how that's going to be this year, But if you're going, out of those five, Breece is definitely the best. And Kyren really worries me. I think he'll be all right to start the year, but I'm like, just for the price you're going to have to spend for him, I could see it feels too steep for how much his production could potentially drop. I mean, Blake Corum is really good. And his legs did help carry JJ McCarthy to a national championship. Let's not forget that. All right, moving down into, I'm going to move along though, some of these other guys down here in the ADP range. This is where we're starting to see some more tight ends go. In this range, David Montgomery, kind of a sneaky ad as an RB3 there. Not a lot of real competition for him in Houston besides maybe Woody Marks, but yeah, I think you'll see a steady diet from him. Tucker Kraft is my favorite tight end of the whole fantasy draft. I mean, coming back into that Green Bay offense where he was just so good. I mean, he's got like
prime Kelce levels of explosiveness with the ball in his hand. And now Dontavian Wicks is gone. Romeo Doubs is gone. You're going to see Josh Jacobs not going to be a big, you know, dealing with a suspension, that type of stuff. So, like, guys like Watson, Tucker Kraft are going to be, see a lot of love from Jordan Love because those are guys he trusts and he's going to really depend on. So that's why, like, yeah, like Browers, Colston Loveland, Trey McBride, Tyler Warren, you know, I don't hate taking those guys at that point, but if you can get weight back a little bit and then get like Tucker Kraft or even Sam Laporta, you can get a lot more value from like some other skill positions and then grab these guys who both have like top five potential. I mean, Laporta had a bit of a sophomore slump last year, but he's still that big target for Jared Goff in the red zone. He's going to be in a top five offense. I mean, the Lions are still going to be an elite offensive unit. So these guys are both, they've both got top five fantasy tight end potential here. Harold Fannin, I'm a little cautious on just because Casey Concepcion and Denzel Boston have had really good camps. And last year, his target competition was like Jerry Jeudy and Elijah Moore. And he took David Njoku's job. So this year, I just think, like, I don't hate it, but if you can grab one of these two guys, I would rather take them, and then maybe you can wait a second on Fannin. And then with Quidshon Judkins, he's in a very similar Kyren Williams situation where he is getting no pass catching work. It's all Dylan Sampson when they need a running back to run around. So that makes it difficult for you to get on the field a lot. And plus the Browns are going to be terrible. They're going to be trailing a lot. For a guy that's going to have to make a lot of his fantasy value on getting carries, I don't think QJ is going to be able to really carry the workload for you. That's a duo right here that I love. This whole stretch. All right, 73 to 80. If you're in this range, like if you're waiting until here to grab a quarterback, I think you're a genius. Because, I mean, you are getting some incredibly valuable players here. And then you can really stack up on some more of the top-end skill position guys and still get, I mean, there's five guys here that I think could have a good shot to be top 10 in fantasy. Brock Purdy's just, he lights it up in the Kyle Shanahan offense. Caleb Williams, especially if his accuracy improves. The Bears, again, I just wouldn't be shocked if they're the number one offense in football. Kyler Murray's in the best situation with the best head coach of his career and hands down some of the best pass-catching weapons around him. Plus, his rushing upside is fantastic. And then Dak Prescott, I mean, Dak might be an MVP talks, guys. I think Dak is going to light it up. I mean, he's been like a top 10 QB in the league. The Cowboys just kind of choke in the postseason. That gets him kind of undervalued as a quarterback. But as a fantasy guy, like Dak, he can just light it up. And he's got the best weapons of his career. And well, I think the Cowboys' defense has improved marginally. I do think that they're still, I mean, he's still going to have to probably score, you know, like 27, 30 a game. I don't think they'll get into some of these, like, you know, like 40 to 37 shootouts or games that they had there last year. But there's definitely a possibility that he's going to have to score against some more of the elite offenses. Like, the Cowboys are going to have to score like 35 to 42 a game. Like he's gonna light it up. Parker Washington could be the wide receiver one in Jacksonville. I mean, we'll see how Brian Thomas, if he can kind of get over his fear of going across the middle. But yeah, then him and Trevor Lawrence has great rushing upside. So this range right here,
If you can get any of these guys in this round, this range, if this is like one of the, and any of these QBs are your first quarterbacks, I think you're going to do really good. I'm just kind of staying away from the New England backfield. It's going to be very split. So I don't trust that too much. Like who's going to be the guy week to week. Travion, like his thing, he's going to really just live off of those explosive runs. So I don't like those guys that you really have to kind of hope for them to rip off a big one to have a solid week. Fantasy wise, I don't hate Jalen Warren, Jackson Dart, but we're going to skip down a few more. I love Bashaud too. And I know Chris Rodriguez is going to be splitting work with him, but Tootin should be good enough to win the majority of snaps there. Look at what Liam Cohen's done with running backs the past two seasons. Bucky Irving, breakout, top 10 fantasy finish. Travis Etienne, breakout, top 10 fantasy finish. Now it's Bashaud Tootin's turn. Tootin's the better pass catching back. He's going to get that. And Liam Cohen loves throwing to his running backs. We saw Etienne, like that was a huge part of his fantasy upside, was all the receiving touchdowns. Yeah, I would grab Tootin. Carnell Tate is going to be the number one in Tennessee. Bo Nix, that's your first quarterback? Come on, I don't hate that either, guys. Bo's pretty good. He's got rushing upside too, and now he's got Jalen Waddle there as well. Mahomes is a guy, again, he doesn't have a ton of pass catchers. I think they're going to lean more heavily on the run, so I might fade off of him a bit. Jonathan Brooks, he's moving up boards a little too much for my liking. I hope to God he stays healthy. I mean, it was just hard watching this man get hurt year after year. But he's coming off of multiple ACL injuries. I just don't think he's going to be anywhere near the same player. As we scroll down here a little bit more, you know, these guys, some of these guys got solid upside. Definitely worth it. You know, nobody that I would be like terrified to pick. Chris Godwin, I might stay away from. He is dealing with an injury. You know, he's just had trouble staying healthy the past few seasons. Again, like JK, it's kind of a crowded backfield. So same thing with Broncos running backs. It's just a crowded backfield. I would probably stay away from the Broncos backfield because I just don't know. Week to week, it's like going to be like, who's going to be the featured back? Like, you know, RJ is going to get a lot of pass catching work. JK is the better runner. Jonah Coleman's going to factor in there somehow. I would stay away from the Broncos backfield. Tyler Shuck could be a sneaky league winner. I'm fading him a little bit, though, just because of the Jordan Tyson thing. Like at this range, like Jordan Love's just a more sure thing. But if you, at this point, if you want to stash Shuck and when Tyson comes back, I think we could really see that offense explode. And he would be just a fantastic backup quarterback to have. Jordan Mason's a guy I might just stay away from because he's just been very disappointing the past 2 years. I don't think Minnesota's going to run the ball a ton. I think they're going to want to air it out more. Anyways, I would stay away from Quinshon Judkins. Josh Downs, this is a guy that I can't stop drafting. Like, if you can get him, I mean, like, think about Michael Pittman's gone. I mean, they brought in Keenan Allen, but that's a, you know, old Keenan Allen. Like, he is going to get just a ton of targets there. There's somebody else who I can't even, whose name I can't even remember that he might have to compete with. But it's not a lot of competition for Josh Downs, especially if the value you can get at him down here. Like, this is, he could be one of those, the best sneaky late round additions. Carolina, Chuba Hubbard, I'm avoiding their backfield. I'm just not loving it. Kenneth Gainwell at this
at this juncture, get just a very crowded backfield there in Tampa Bay. Kind of want to stay away from that there. Like, I'd rather get Blake Corum. Like, the fact that, like, Kyren's going in the second round and Blake Corum's going, like, all the way down around, like, the 135 range is insane to me. Ja'Cory Kroski-Merritt, I like, too. But I would rather take Blake Corum. I think he's going to be the RB1 by the end of the year. And, in Los Angeles. That wouldn't surprise me at all. And hey, I know Kelsey's old, but Mahomes trusts him. He's going to see a lot of targets. And PPR wise, he's going to just see a lot of pass catching volume. So if you're in a pinch and you need a tight end, he's still a safe option for you down here. A couple of other guys that I think are going to be that I love down here, Malik Willis and Casey Conception. Look, I know the Dolphins are going to be bad, but at this price point for Malik Willis with his rushing upside, I like it. I really do. I think this is not a bad spot. Maybe he's your second quarterback on your roster. He's still going to have some favorable matchups. The rushing upside is going to be there. I know he doesn't have a ton of weapons to throw it to, but at one pick 146 in this range, good price point. That's like around the 10th round. Same thing with like Casey Concepcion. He's going to be the wide receiver one. We saw his versatility. He's going to probably get some carries, things like that. So boom, I would go. I love him for a 10th round price point. I mean, you're getting like a potential top 10 rookie fantasy player right there. Don't draft him. I know Brandon Aubrey's enticing. He's got the huge leg and everything. Just wait till the last round to draft the kicker, please. Matthew Golden, great value down here. Same thing with Cam Ward. It's going to be a better season. Cam's a good, like, good improvisational quarterback. Would be a good QB too. Good backup to have if you need one. Then as we come down here a little bit more, nobody that I'm necessarily terrified of that I hate. Jordan Tyson, great stash player here. I'd maybe avoid Debo. I don't think he's going to be very valuable. I mean, DeJon Stribling's definitely much more valuable. Maybe with the Gentry injury, might be worth taking Mike Washington. I wouldn't be surprised to see him jump up here. And honestly, if you want to hold out and wait on taking a tight end, if you get Dallas Goedert, Jake Ferguson in this range. Goedert led all tight ends in touchdowns last year. Ferguson's going to be in lead offense. Now AJ Brown's gone, so that's even more red zone targets for Dallas Goedert. Think about that. Then we start to get into defense and kicker range here. Even down here, Isaiah Likely. I mean, come on, he's tight end one in New York. That's great value down here. Even Brenton Strange, there's no competition for him in Jacksonville. This is where then you're kind of getting to the end of your drafts, and it's like where you're taking your kickers and your defense. I'm a guy, like, there's maybe five, maybe even four defenses that I would draft to have, like, the whole year. That's, like, the Broncos, the Seahawks, the Texans, probably the Rams. I feel like if you're going to want to, those are the four defenses that if you're going to play them each week, they're going to, you know, hold people to a few amount of points. They shouldn't get scored on a lot. The Broncos have a great pass rush. I think they'll be better at taking the football away again last year. Like, Seattle did lose a few pieces on defense, but still got one of the best defensive head coaches in the league. Good elite special teams with Rashid Shaheed. You know, you've got the return potential there.
the Rams, I mean, Myles Garrett, Trent McDuffie, Jalen Watson, all those guys added to what was already a really good defensive unit. And then Houston should be the best defense in the league. I think they just got better with the draft. I mean, now with Kaden, like, their big weakness was, I mean, they weren't great on the interior defensive line, but now you have like some big Kaden McDonald there, who's looked great in the preseason, pro ready coming out of Ohio State. Will Anderson on the edges with Daniil Hunter, Derek Stingley, Jalen Petrie, those guys still back there in the secondary. They brought in Ray Blankenship. I mean, it's going to be Kamari Lassiter. It's just going to be sick. I mean, teams are going to be scoring like 14 points a game on this unit. They should get plenty of takeaways just from pressure and all that type of stuff. So, all right, we're gonna stop there and go and head to our next break. Let me bring myself back up here. Do another quick music break. When we come back, I'm gonna drop my top 10 by position, and then we're going to dive into another mock draft or two. So hey, if you haven't drafted yet and you know what position you're picking in and what your league's format is, drop it in the comments. I will draft from your position and show you what my strategy and my thoughts are on that. So stay with me. You're watching The Final Timeout here on Military Broadcast Radio.

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2: All right, welcome back, ladies and gentlemen, to the final time out your military broadcast radio. I had a comment come in from Twitch from TGlenny12. Told me he is pick 9 in a 12-man half PPR league. We're going to go ahead and mock draft for him right now. Perfect. We got 12 teams set up here. I'm all ready to go. We're going to just jump into it. Yeah, half PPR can be one of the leagues I'm in is half PPR. It's interesting. Definitely want to look at guys that are going to see a lot of chances to get yardage and touchdowns. Receptions are still important, obviously, but I look for guys that are in explosive offenses. So you've got two good options here. It's a tough spot to pick. Running backs are definitely going to be very valuable in here. I wouldn't hate if you go with Amon-Ra St. Brown at this spot. I think he's going to get a lot of love in that Vikings offense or that Lions offense, but having a great or elite running back in half PPR is just really important. I usually try to make sure by round 3 I've got two good running backs. In this case, I'm going to go with JT here. But like I said, if you would go Amon-Ra on that spot, don't hate that either. Yeah, I got you, man. We're gonna do the full thing for you. All right, so here we are at pick 4. Now, I don't know what strategy you want to implement. The fact that you were able to get Jonathan Taylor, and now we've got Henry, we've got Devon Achan here on the board. I do like Achan if I can get him as my RB2. There's a pretty significant drop-off in running back quality after like round 4, whereas there's a lot more wide receivers with a lot more upside, I think. So in this spot, if you don't feel comfortable not getting a receiver in round 2, I understand that. I would go AJ Brown, but fortune does favor the bold. I like Devon Achane just a little bit more because he's gonna. The younger player going to see more volume in this system. Him and Derrick Henry are pretty close for me, but I'm going to go with Achan here. And now we're going to look for our next 2 to 3 rounds. We're going to look for wide receiver upside here. All right. So this is where we get to Malik Nabers, Chris Olave, two guys I really like here. I'm going to go with Olave. We got Nabers coming off of that Achilles. He looks really good in camp. I'm always just a little skeptical on players that are coming off of, not Achilles, ACL, off of injuries like that, because they tend to, even if they get it going later in the season, they tend to not be as explosive or look the same early on. Olave, fully healthy, one of the better quarterbacks he's had in his career, and especially when Tyson comes up, that should open up even more for him in the pass catching game. But for now, he's going to see a lot of targets. So bang, bang, there we go. And ooh, man, in this spot, here we go. We've got two fantastic options to fill in their wide receiver 2 spot. Garrett Wilson was on an elite pace before his injury. I don't hate taking him here. I am a Broncos fan, so the homer in me is going to go with Jalen Waddle at this spot. But two of these guys, they're the number one in their offense. Wilson got a quarterback upgrade in Geno Smith. I mean, that's better than anything the Jets had last year. Plus, he's got Omar Cooper, the another that receiver from Indiana that should help alleviate some of the coverage he's going to see. But Broncos traded a first round pick for Jalen Waddle. They love throwing the football. We're going to go with Waddle. All right. As we move along here, see some of the picks going off the board. All right, Ben, we're in an interesting spot here. Okay, couple of ways. Oh, yeah. Jalen Waddle also got one of the most criminal, like, receiving lines for the season. Like, I think his line is like 875.5. Like, Jalen Waddle has been a 1,000-yard receiver every season that he's been healthy. Like, the only time he hasn't been able to crack it is when he's been injured and missed games. Like, Waddle, like, on the Broncos, like, we trade that first-round pick. We want him to be heavily involved. We need a receiver that Bo can depend on throwing the football to over the middle. I mean, we've got, like, Courtland Sutton. He's great at catching it outside the numbers. But we need a guy that we can throw to over the middle. All right, as we get to, what are we on, your fifth pick here? We're in an interesting spot. I'm telling you right now, I'm eyeing these two Packers. Got some other interesting options here, but for me, if you want to go and get your tight end spot here, I don't hate taking Tucker Kraft here. I really like Kraft. I'm going to go with Christian Watson here, though. I just like he's got that downfield. He's a downfield threat, but also, like, he's going to be the new number one. I mean, he's got the height to get a lot of red zone targets as well. He can take the top off of a defense. I really like it. I mean, he's seeing probably at least 50 to 60 new targets this year with Dontavian Wicks and, Romeo Dobbs gone. All right. Looking at where we're at here, a couple of interesting options. I mean, we waited. Now we can go get you a tight end if you want. I'll also just check, see who's available at the running back spot. I do want to get you a solid running back three. So we're going to go, I think I'm going to go Jalen Warren here, but I would also, like, Sam Laporta would be my second choice here. I'm between two of those. I do value having a solid, dependable running back three. Between Warren and Tony Pollard, I like Warren just a little bit more because the pass catching work. And Rodgers did like throwing. Kenneth Gainwell's gone, but Rodgers really liked throwing to Kenneth Gainwell out of the backfield. So we're going to go with Jalen Warren here. Get a little depth going on the bench now at this point. As we keep moving all along. All right. Here we are. This is pick. We're in round 709. All right. Well, and here's where you can go and fill in your tight end spot. I mean, Kittle's a very dependable tight end. He's going to be top 10 again this year. His only concern, you know, maybe he'll get hurt a little bit. Yeah, I'm going to probably stay away from Kyle Pitts. I don't want to fall into the trap again. For you, I think I'm going to go ahead. I'm going to fill in your tight end spot here. And then we're going to wait. And we can probably grab you a quarterback now as well. And I kind of just, at this point, let's see who we still got here. All right, like, if you're at this point, these five guys are here.

Zay Flowers, who is kind of in a similar mold as KC, where he's got so much athleticism. He's going to probably get KC. We saw this in the preseason a little bit too. He's going to get him involved in the running game, which I like that. I like that as well. And then the other thing is KC's a little bit of a bigger body than Zay Flowers. So, if the Browns can get into the red zone, he'll see some red zone targets, things like that. And he's just so explosive. So I don't know what your scoring system is and guys, other special teamers, but I wouldn't be surprised if he runs a punt back or punt or two back this season as well. I know some leagues like will give you the touchdown, just not the yardage, if your guy's in the return game and gets a special team score. All right. Here at pick 12, I don't know why it's bugged and saying that George Kittle's not in our tight end spot. That's a little annoying. Here, I think, is a good spot, though, to grab some depth at your quarterback. I do think it's important to have a solid backup. And also, I mean, just week to week, sometimes your QB is going to have a very brutal matchup. Even if they've got a good offense, it can be a brutal matchup for a quarterback. And I mean, this is really sneaky, but Jared Goff at this point could be your QB1. Once you get past, I mean, if one of your league mates is hurting for a quarterback too, like once you get past his bye, you could potentially put him in the trade if you just want to ride with Dak Prescott. Then, like, I know some people they like to try to risk it with only one quarterback, but then you're trying to grab the waivers, and then there are just some weeks where I feel really, really uncomfortable starting my quarterback against an elite defense because I feel like, yeah, they might win the game, but this is going to be a game that they're going to win ugly. All right. In the round 13 here, if you wanted to go for a defense at this point, looking at some of the teams that are available, Packers should be really good when they get Micah back. Jesse Minter taking over for the Ravens. I like the Eagles are going to be solid. I love Brian Flores, or Br Brian Flores. I don't know why I pronounced it so weird. Baker Laid ain't bad too. Yeah. And then Goff just sitting there in the 12th round was like, I mean, hello, you got two great options each week. The only conundrum there is like sometimes it might be hard to decide who you got to start, but that's a good problem to have because that means they both should do good. Now, if you want to take a defense here, I don't hate it. Let's see. This is, as a standard 15 round draft. I'm the type of guy where I'm like, if I could, I might just stream a defense. I don't know if I'm like going to necessarily keep any of these teams all year. The Vikings, I think, have the highest possibility. I think they're massively undervalued. They were insanely dominant, especially late in the season last year. I mean, that was like they were playing with like a playoff caliber defense. They just had a high school level quarterback. But could potentially, I think, because it's bugged, it's going to make me have to draft the tight end because those are the only three spots open and it won't move George Kittle up there. If you want to go with a second tight end, you can. Just to give you an idea of what you might be looking at with this bugged, Dylan Sampson. I know it's half PPR, but just the work he could get on pass catching downs. I like Marshawn Lloyd, with Josh Jacobs suspension looming, dealing with some legal trouble there. We could see him be the starting running back for Green Bay, so that's not a bad snipe this late to go with there. Like I said, I would probably avoid Broncos backfield. Tyler Allgeier is an interesting one. I don't hate that. Maybe even Alvin Kamara. Then if you want to look at some of the wide receivers that we got available here, I'm gonna try to draft Matthew Golden.

0: again, he's going to be the wide receiver too in Green Bay. I know it's a little weird having two receivers from the same team, but I think they both have a lot of potential. And who knows? Maybe Watson is breaking out, but then you trade him and you can just slide Golden in there and still see that, see the similar production, because he's gonna see a lot of work outside. Like, he's been taking a lot of wide receiver two reps. He's not gonna be the slot guy. That's gonna be more Jaden Reed. So that's gonna give him a lot more options at his route tree. So I'm gonna try to get Golden. Okay. Looks like it took him. All right. Then we got our final two picks here. This is where our first get a defense for week one. You're definitely going to want one there. You're not going to have to try to get one off of waivers. Go Green Bay. I don't think they're going to be that great to start, depending on Micah Parsons' timeline. Pittsburgh is always solid. I don't think the Ravens did bring in Trey Hendrickson. Love Jesse Minter as a coordinator. So for me, it'd be between the Ravens and the Vikings. I'm gonna go with the Ravens just because they're in the weaker division. The Vikings are gonna have to play three very potent offenses twice a year. And so while I do think they've got the better players, they're gonna have a bit of a tougher schedule. So I'm going with the Ravens on this one. The benefit of playing like the Browns and old man Rodgers and the Bengals' crappy offensive line twice a year. And then I always just save kicker for last. That's just what I think that's just the way to go. Kickers are, they can be pretty interchangeable. So yeah, I'll be looking for somebody that's on a good offense. You want a team that's going to be getting across the 50 and in field goal range a good amount. Tyler Loop was honestly pretty good despite the devastating miss. I don't hate Trey Smack here. It's kind of just who you're feeling. I would ignore this at this point. I mean, you're taking them with your last tick. Chris Boswell is always very dependable. Chase McLaughlin, super accurate. Bucker did struggle a bit last year, but he has been pretty dependable overall. Jake Elliott, you can't really go wrong with. So, I mean, at this point, it's just kind of whoever you like most. I'm gonna go ahead and I'll snag Boswell to be the guy for a while, because I mean, he's just got a great leg and he's always a very dependable kicker. Well, draft probably went with Henry over Achane in the second round. Just scared of how the Dolphins offense will do. Everything else is solid, I agree with. I appreciate it, man. Yeah, I was looking between Achane and Henry as well. I just went with the Devon because he's got all the touches, all the upside there that I like. Henry was still very dependable. There were just some points in the season where he kind of went cold. I had him in fantasy and a league or two, which that was kind of frustrating to deal with. But yeah, Henry or Achane, you're in an interesting spot. If you can get JT or James Cook in that spot, I would really recommend trying to go two running backs in your first two rounds. We can mock all we want, but you just can't really prepare for some of the crazy stuff your league mates are gonna do. I mean, I've seen Ashton Gentry go like 101. That was before the injury, obviously. So, I mean, I've seen like Josh Allen get picked in the first round. Sometimes your league mates are gonna throw in a crazy strategy. But if you can go ahead and get two running backs early, it's a significant cliff that the running back position falls off of. So I think that's just the way to go thoughts on CMC if he falls there? Obviously, injury concerns, but I think I take him. Yeah, I mean, if somehow Christian McCaffrey is there, I would absolutely go with him. You just, I mean, injury concerns are, that's kind of a thing with every player. I know he's got a bit more of a history, but you just, I mean, you just can't predict an injury, and you can't let a fear of injury like stop you from drafting a really great player. And I mean, I know it is just half PPR, but like McCaffrey, just how, with how much he gets involved in the pass catching. And I mean, now you think about it, you've got, it's old Mike Evans, old Deebo Samuel, Ricky Pearsall's hurt. Maybe Kittle still going to see solid work, but he's another year older. It's DeJuan Stribling there. Like, CMC's still going to just feast on touches in general. I mean, he's going to probably be north of 400 total touches this season. And I mean, he, again, a guy that could easily rack up, you know, like 16, 1800, close to, you know, scrimmage yards and like 15 to 20 scrimmage touchdowns. If he falls there, I'd be shocked, because I've been seeing him go in the top six a lot. Maybe he drops to like eight, but I haven't seen him drop to nine. But if he is there, I would absolutely go for him. I like the feel that that's your strategy to go for the two running backs. You should be able to get like JT or James Cook in that range. Both of those guys, we know they're going to be great. And then as you come around on the flip side, yeah, I think Henry or Achane should be available there for you. And then you can go get some wide receiver upside as well. So yeah, glad you liked your draft. Hopefully I helped you out with some of your strategization, and you can go and dominate your league. Pick 9 and 8, it's a tough place to pick from. 6 through 9, that's really the toughest places to pick. But if you do your research and you're a savvy fantasy player, you can still win out of that position. Appreciate it. Well, I got time to do another mock draft. If anybody else is out there in the comments wants to drop their league format and where they're picking, I can go ahead and do that for you. In the meantime, I do have a little, just made a little PowerPoint. These are my predictions for where guys are going to finish in terms of top 10 fantasy production on the season. This is obviously all very hinging on nobody getting hurt. Obviously, if there's injuries, that really changes the whole dynamic. But we'll just pop in and do the slideshow. So we're going to start at the quarterback position. This is where I think roughly we're going to see the top 10 fantasy point scores at the quarterback position. Again, like, I love Allen. Allen's probably going to be QB number one. He's got all the rushing upside. He's the rocket arm. He's an elite QB, probably the best QB in the league. He's just going, I mean, he's just going so, so early for me in a lot of places that make me like uncomfortable taking him, where it's like, you can still get, I mean, like the guys I got down here, like every other quarterback below him, you can get like, Lamar will probably go in the fourth, maybe in the fifth. You can get like May, Hurts, Jaden Daniels in the fifth. And then if you're patient, I mean, you can wait until like the Burrow will probably go fifth or sixth round. But if you're patient, I mean, you can get Dak, Herbert, T-Law, Caleb. All of those guys are going to go around the seventh or eighth round. So you like, and they're going to have, I think, pretty similar contributions to what, you know, Allen can do. So love Josh, but man, he's just going way too early for my liking. And you can just get way more value from other skill positions where he's going. Should I trade both of my RBs, Love and Genty, for Gibbs? It would make my RB2 Jadarian Price. So you're talking Jeremiah Love and Ashton Genty. I mean, for Jahmyr Gibbs, yeah, I would do that. Gibbs is a guy that is probably going to come close to 2,000 scrimmage yards this season. And now, especially with Montgomery gone, I think that's just going to, you're going to see more goal line work for him. I think Price is, you might want to scour the waivers and see who you can find to just add some more running back depth, or see if you can make another trade for like a bench guy, just because that might leave you a little thin. But I think as Gibbs as your RB1, I mean, he's probably going to average close to 20 points a game this season. Maybe 20, I would say probably above 20, like 22 to 23. The Seahawks didn't spend the first round pick on Jadarian Price to not use him. They felt comfortable letting Kenneth Walker leave and use get Jadarian Price. So I would take that. I would go for that trade. I mean, if you can get Gibbs out of that, Gentry, who knows how long he's going to be hurt. We're still kind of waiting on the Raiders to stop being coy about his injury. And I don't like Love's situation. So, yeah, you might be lacking. You might be a little shallow after you get behind, after you get out of your RB2 spot. But, for Jahmyr Gibbs, I mean, you can get the number one overall prospect. I would take it. Which kind of is a nice segue into my top 10 running backs. This is where I think they're all going to kind of finish on the season. I got the three best pass catching backs up there, with Jahmyr, Bijan, CMC, James Cook, Jonathan Taylor. Honestly, they could flip flop. I'm just going with Cook because he's got the better quarterback, so he's likely going to see lighter boxes. And then my 10-team league would be Burrow, Gibbs, Price, CD, London, Wilson, BTJ, Kelsey. I mean, that's a really solid starting roster. I mean, if you get Gibbs, you have two first round players in Gibbs and CD Lamb on your team. London, I really, even though that I'm sussed out about that Falcons quarterback room, I think London's going to see a lot of, still going to see a ton of targets. He'll survive despite the weird situation they got. Garrett Wilson gonna feast. Yeah, I mean, you got a good team, man. If you put Gibbs onto that, that's gonna be a really solid roster. I think like really the only thing that would slow you down up at that point would be injuries. I don't know, what's your bench looking like? Who are some of your depth guys? I can try to tell you what you might need to go shore up at, what you need to shore up for your depth wise. I think really the weakest link on that starting rosters is Kelsey, just because he's not as explosive anymore. But he's still Mahomes' like safety blanket, and especially if you're in PPR, he's gonna have a good year. Yeah, take a good look at the rest of my top 10 running backs. I think this should be roughly where you see the top 10 fantasy finishers of the season. I wouldn't be surprised if Marion Hampton jumps in here, or Derrick Henry as well. Ashton Gentry's ankle injury isn't that bad, and he only misses like a week or two. They made a lot of improvements to the line. I think he'll be good. We're going to jump over to the top 10 wide receivers. I think Jamar will be the number one. You got JSN as number two, Puka Nacua, Amon Ross, CD, Justin Jefferson. I got AJ Brown back in the top 10. This is, we're going to see like shades of like 2021, 2022 AJ when he first got to Philly and just tore it up there. Yeah, like I said, I got Mr. Garrett Wilson, who Prenegade has, hopefully I said your name right, hopefully I didn't butcher that, on his team. Like, you could have, I really think, bro, you got the potential to have two, maybe even three top 10 wide receivers there. I love, like, Wilson was, like, he was on the lowly Jets, but people forget Wilson was on an amazing pace before his injury, and they shut him down for the season. So, quarterback upgrade, plus he's got Kenyon Sadiq and Omar Cooper to help open it up and maybe ease how much coverage a defense sends his way. Yeah, I think it could be pretty sick. Guys that I got in here, Mecca Buka, Ladd McConkey, or like fourth and fifth round guys, I think are primed to explode. Like I said, Buka is going to be the number one in Tampa Bay. Him and Baker got that connection. Ladd McConkey is going to be the number one in Mike McDaniel offense. Mike McDaniel with had that Dolphins team in 2023 as the number one offense in the league. I think we can see something close to those productions. And he's got a better quarterback with Justin Herbert throwing him the ball there. Top 10 tight ends is what this is what we're looking at here. Got Bowers and Trey McBride. It's just hard to, those guys are just both so dynamic and despite being on bad offenses, they were on bad offenses last year and absolutely dominated. So I just don't see any reason for that not to continue. Tyler Warren, I think, could be tight end three. I mean, he's gonna be featured a lot. So, and if Daniel Jones stays healthy, that's gonna be a pretty good Colts offense. And he's going to be a big reason for that. He's got such speed and quickness, and he's a really good route runner as a tight end. Tucker Kraft, like I said, I think his explosiveness matches out of prime Kelce. I like Laporta just in a great situation. I think Kelce, just a target machine. Dallas Goedert, guy who's going super late in drafts, but led the NFL in touchdowns from the tight end position. And now AJ Brown's gone. Go to the kickers real quick if you need to look at the kickers. Just guys on good offenses with big legs, historically are pretty accurate. Top 10 defenses. The top five are gonna be the ones that I would even bother drafting before like your second to last one. You can kind of switch out extreme defenses. But the music is playing. That means we've reached the end of the show. Thanks for watching the Fantasy Football Frenzy. Hopefully, you got some good advice that you're ready to take into your drafts to dominate your leagues this year. One more time, signing off the Military Broadcast Radio on the final timeout. I'm HG. I'll see you guys next week.
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4: 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We got to bless the show before we get started. Let's go. When I was in my mother's womb, I had a calling on my life to do something in the glory of God and marry it like a wife. Commit myself to his word and never be led astray. And when it's all over, when he comes, I'll be glad to see that day in the morning time.

0: Hey, what's up, man? How you doing?
1: I'm blessed, my brother. How you doing?
0: I'm good, man. I'm good. Hey, did you see the game last night?
1: Oh, that was a good game.
0: But did you see the shot?
1: I lost money from that shot.
0: Oh,
1: too,
0: man, bro. That shot was cold, man.
1: I hated it, but it was good.
0: Damn.
1: What's in those jeans?
2: You really want to know?
1: I do.
2: Exhaustion, muscle spasm, asthmatic issues, unexpected sickle cell trait crises.
1: Damn, are you serious? When I was young, I found out I had sickle cell trait. My mom's told me, but I ain't have no knowledge of it. But when I got older, I had a child, and the doctor told me my daughter has sickle cell trait. You know the facts that both parents have sickle cell trait, there's a 50% chance the child may have the trait, and 25% chance the child may have the disease.
0: Hey, that's what's the count. Do you know that 2.5 million people in the United States have sickle cell trait, 300 million people globally? I didn't find out I had sickle cell trait until I was in the Army 10 years. Next thing you know, I had a sickle cell trait exertion site.
3: Sickle cell? I thought that was a black gene or something.
0: Nah, man, the Latin community is number two. One out of 36,000 babies are being born with sickle cell disease. You could be Caucasian, Mediterranean, European. You gotta know your bloodline, man.
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0: All right, welcome to another episode of the Frondosi Show right here on the Military Broadcast Radio Network. That's right, MB Radio. Thanks for listening in. If you caught the PSA at the beginning of the show, that is my sickle cell trait awareness. Very important conversation, as you saw. If you want more information, hit me up at wdconsct.org. Especially for my military and for our athletes, we're doing some real work around some of these conditions and these red blood cells, and we're tying it to it on the spiritual aspect as well. So that's what you've been watching here lately, right? Spiritual conversations, right? So the sickle cell trait is my cause. Very important conversation. Just so you understand that, if you have information or you want more information or you got questions, you know somebody with the trait, hit me up. And we can get those conversations started with them. All right. I want to have a talk with you just real quick. I have been asked to be a part of the grief portion of our sickle cell community. And there was a post today that I read from a young lady. And what caught my attention was how she articulated. So I did invite her to come on the show today, but she was tired coming back from Hawaii, she said, jet lag. But we are going to agree to a date, a Wednesday and a time for her to come and actually share this personally. It ties into my conversation because I used to do a segment called Quality of Life versus a Cure, right? And a lot of times when we deal with these illnesses and chronic illnesses, you know, there's so many opinions in the world about what we should do with our health. And this is not a right or wrong, a good or bad, right? People do stem cell transplants and all the things. Like, everybody, you have a choice, right? We want you to just have an informed choice. But I used to do a segment called Quality of Life versus Cure back in 20. I think I started that like in 2014, 15 through 16. And so I found a clip of that conversation, but I want her to come back and talk about her post, because she really made some key points about if she dies, and then she laid it all out for the community. So I'm going to play this clip that I had from one of my talks, so you can see that and kind of hear about the quality of life versus cure. We play a little couple clips of those, and then we're going to get into this episode here today. So let me share my screen. Where we at? We there? All right, cool. We're going to do this. This is what happens when you live, ladies and gentlemen. So we're going to go right here and we're going to play this clip.
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0: 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Here we go.
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0: The quality of life, I think, is important, an important topic to have, because we live our lives, you know, in these moments in time, and we plan for the future, and having all that going on in life. Some of us deal with illnesses, which impacts us in another level of part of life. And we're worried about this. We're worried about if this is the last crisis, you know, so much different aspects. What I noticed when I look back now was, it, in some languages, it's called the future of uncertainty. We can't control what happens in the future, right? We just have. All right, so that's one. All right. Now that's one, right? That's one. So I got one more for you that I found. I'm gonna play. Where is it at? Here's right here. Let's do this one.
4: And coming to this realization that, you know, and truly, and this is very difficult to attain, easy to say, difficult to attain. Definitely. But truly, God is enough for me.
5: Amen.
4: And if this is what I'm supposed to.
0: We're going to start that over from the beginning.
4: Who elevates spiritually to a place that most people can't get to.
0: Yeah.
4: And that's when you begin to realize the blessing of that God has put in it.
5: Yes.
4: In the midst of it. Because if you're going to make it through this disease, you have to elevate. And in the process of elevating, you have a beautiful light to shine and give and share with the world. You know? Amen. And to begin to stop seeing ourselves as victims and realize that we're going through a process. You know, the diamonds are formed deep under high pressure.
5: Yes.
4: You know? Yes. And coming to this realization that, you know, and truly, and this is very difficult to attain, easy to say, difficult to attain,
0: definitely.
4: But truly God is enough for me.
5: Amen.
4: And if this is what I'm supposed to be going through, there's something in it.
0: All right, so that is, you know, Dr. Maisha, she, we work together, and let me make sure I can stop this over here. All right, so if you heard that, that is a real life conversation, a part of our community around sickle cell, right? And these genes are inherited, right? And so it's a sensitive topic, but it's a real life conversation, because people, you know, we just want you to have an informed choice. If you want to do the bone marrow transplant, you want to do the stem cell transplant, we're not saying it's right or wrong, good or bad, but just make sure that you do your research, your family does their research, because sometimes people look at the quality of life versus the cure, and sometimes the quality of life is not as bad, especially if you can get your emotional state, right, in alignment with God and with some peace, right? And for me, even with my trait condition and the rhabdo and the arthritis and blah, blah, the stuff that I deal with secondary, it was living to that future of uncertainty, right? And we talk about grief, we talk about life and death, and sometimes, you know, we know that we all have that death in common, right? But Christ took the sting out of death, if you believe that, right? And then you also got to look at, you know, sometimes we know we're going to pass away, but we don't want to die too soon, right? So there's so many things that go on in this conversation. So I just appreciate my sickle cell community for allowing me to be a part of that discussion again. And quality of life versus the cure, you may see that segment appear here on the show, because that is an important topic for us to discuss in around stress, around mental toughness, around mental health, all these different things that we deal with in life, right? All the different circumstances and the concerns and the worries, right? That stress can trigger. Stress is bad on the body, right? We already deal with these inherited genes, and then you add stress, the chemicals, the free radicals, all that stuff. If you believe and understand the biology and all of that stuff around the cells, and like, we're going to do more talks about that because it is so important, right? And maybe that will give people a level of peace when they can really understand what's going on with their bodies, right? And so we're going to work that out. I thank you for, again, listening today. I got a very impactful show for you again this week. And let's just get started, right? So my guy at? What's happening, sir?
5: How's it going?
0: What's happening?
5: Can you hear me? Yeah, you can hear me. Yeah, we good. Yeah. Man, I had a it was a scramble session today. I was like, yeah, I got everything. I'm up here with my cousin. We working on my AI video now. I'm working with AI on my music video for the NFL and Christian Believers. You know, I got a good song coming up that I'm making. And I ended up leaving my headphones downstairs in the car. And I was like, nope. I forgot the fabric softener. Then we run downstairs and grab the headphones real quick, slam them on, praying to God I don't have to come up first. And then I got back up here and I had to talk with the landlord about them taking up parking spots. It was just a big scramble session. I'm like, this is just the enemy trying to stop me. This ain't happening. Yeah. Watch me go.
0: Your video's a little staticky too. So just make sure you gonna get some good.
5: Okay.
0: But I can hear you clear though.
5: Okay, you can hear me there? All right. So I'm just going to do this real quick. You see that in HD? Do you see that in HD?
0: No, that's not still in glitching? HD. On my end, it's not HD. It's static.
5: Oh, this is bad. All right, well, today is supposed to be the day we go into the other part of the segment of the dual versus the dual nature. Yeah. And we was talking about, I wanted to get into the part of enticement. And the reason being, I kind of noticed that even with our body language, mm-hmm. or even with our speech, sometimes our conversations get curved into enticing, persuading, debating, or trying to get someone to think how we think.
0: Mm-hmm.
5: So that's the reason why Proverbs in 10:19, it says that a multitude of words lack. Well, if you're trying to manipulate a conversation, you find yourself willing to get the person's attention when the person really doesn't agree with what they're saying, that does lead to sin. It leads to manipulation, which is witchcraft. It leads into forced ideology, which is witchcraft. It leads into, that was my stereo, don't trip. and that leads into other forms that leads to sin, because then you're opening up portals for negative emotions to come in the middle of it, where that's the reason why in a lot of cases in today's age, we have a lot of young people in generations and the younger generation of this 2020 generation, they don't want to comply to Christ's teachings. Because of how it's being fed to them, how it's being brought to them. And that's because we're using old school force tactics, thinking that we're supposed to be the ones, by the words of casting out the demons out of them, that we're doing it. No, it's God doing it, but all we're doing is presenting it with spirit and love. All we're doing is giving them a chance. So if we're not thinking about them in the process and we're not loving on them in the process, then how are we winning them over?
0: Yeah. Hey, do me a favor, man. I need you to log out and come back in, because you're a little bit, you're glitching a little bit. So I want to make sure that everything is cool. People can hear you and see you properly. So I'm going to drop you out and I'm going to come back, because I got another guest in the building. This is Real Life. We was live yesterday on KC Radio. So yesterday, if you happen to catch the show, KCA Radio. I had a guest, Melinda. She's a veteran as well, so she fits right into the topic over here. So I'm going to bring her to the deck while my man Ariane gets himself situated over here. What's happening, lady?
6: What's up? What's up? What's up?
0: How are you doing?
6: I'm doing good. Like my daddy say, you got the best hand.
0: Do me a favor and introduce yourself to the listeners here on the Military Broadcast.
6: All right. I am Christine Melinda Peer. I go by Melinda. However, if the military looking for me, America's Most Wanted, right, or the police, then it will be Christine. But I go by my middle name because I run a nonprofit called Refocus on You. I am an Air Force. Shout out to my Air Force peeps. In the house. I'm an Air Force.
0: I appreciate the Air Force. I appreciate them for finding my sickle cell trait. I appreciate them.
6: Yes, yes, yes. And also a Department of Defense retiree as well. And I am single, no kids, living my best life. And I run a nonprofit for called Refocus on You. So yeah,
0: this is the military platform. So let's go back in time a little bit. What was going on in that thought process of military, college? What was life like at that deciding factors?
6: Wow.
0: That?
6: Yes, yeah. Yes. Let me break this down.
0: Yeah.
6: Excuse me.
0: You're good.
6: I was like, let me get some water here. Mm. So I went in the military late. You know, I was about 26. I was an old head, right? I was old. What I did was I went to college a little bit late as well. Mm-hmm. I was working. Went to travel school, did all of that. And so I decided to go in the military when I was 25.
0: Right? Wow.
6: And I was old. That's old. Because the funny thing about it is I had a place. I was working for the Postal Service. I was making great money at 25. And the funny thing about it is I'll never forget, when, you know, during basic training, and the TI I had, he would call me Magic, right? That's my maiden name. He said Magic. And I did not like him, because he was telling me, get up and do this. I wanted to say, do you know who I am? I ain't had a job. I ain't had a career. What you talking about? But I couldn't do that. So I went in. You know, like I said, I had worked for the Postal Service a few years before I went in. I had a 2-year degree. I had, you know, I was about established, but I went in for a couple of different reasons. You know, I went in because my parents was going through a real ugly divorce, and it was just something like, you know what, I need to get away from this. And then also another reason I went in is I had so many family members telling me that I wasn't gonna make it.
0: Oh my goodness.
6: You know, I'm, you know, you're not that kind. You're not the type. You know, you can't do it. You can't survive. And if you know Christine Melinda Peer,
0: you don't tell me
6: what I can't do.
0: Oh my goodness!
6: Yeah, you know, giving me an identity. Right. Yeah, giving me an identity. And you know, I'm so grateful for God, because he already had my plans laid out. He already had them laid out. And he's like, no, you're going to go. You, my child, you're going through this. And so I went through it. But they were like, shoot, they were making bets and everything. Like, yeah,
0: wow.
6: She ain't going to survive. That's cold. She ain't going to make it. Right.
0: That's cold.
6: So, yeah, I made it. I had to prove them wrong.
0: How many years you served?
6: I did only 4 years. I did 4 years in the military. And the reason why I did 4 years, because you know, I'm looking around. I was stationed in Japan. I was stationed overseas my time.
0: Wow.
6: And so I never forget, I was in the office and I'm looking around at these civilians, right? And I'm like, let me get this straight. They doing the same job I'm doing, but they getting paid more money.
0: Yeah.
6: Then they ain't got to do all the, you know, they ain't got to, you know, deal with all the, you know, you got to do this, you got to do that. And
0: yeah.
6: All that. I said, let me get this straight, you know.
0: Yeah.
6: Like, I think I'm a, and so I did my 4 years. I got out. But the ironic thing is, when I went civil servant, where I went and worked on an Air Force base, mm-hmm. I did the exact job.
0: Wow.
6: Traffic management. So it was like, yeah. So wow. I did that. Yeah, I did that for like an additional 4 years with the government.
0: Okay.
6: And then I transferred over to doing government contracts.
0: I'm gonna bring you back to do some more military talk, because we got a lot of things covered today. But I do want to give you an opportunity to discuss your refocus on you and where that came from, because that's going to lead into our conversation today as well.
6: Okay. Well, you know, like we had talked about before, it came from an illness, and you know, this is for us really important if we ever talked about like disability percentage and the ratings and stuff like that that people mm-hmm. go through and sometimes have a hard time and problem. But my situation came from a diagnosis that, you know, doctors couldn't figure out, didn't know, whatever. And I got tired of so many people being undiagnosed and misdiagnosed. And that's how I was, undiagnosed, misdiagnosed for several years. Yeah. I would watch people come out of the doctor office in tears or depressed because they don't have a diagnosis, right?
0: Yeah.
6: Military friends of mine as well have, gone through the military, and they're battling with some illness, and they didn't even try to see if they could get service connected or anything like that. You know, a lot of these things I was watching and I was seeing, and I'm like, wow. And I'm like, this is crazy.
0: Yeah.
6: And, it actually started because when I was working for the government, I got pulled off the job, you know, Department of Defense too. They ain't playing that. When they got wind saying, finding out that I only had a couple years left to live, they like, we're going to have to let you go. We're going to have to let you go. You ain't dying on our time. And so, you know, when I had to come off work, it was like one of those things, Lord, what do I do? Mm-hmm. And I remember one day God said, we got work to do. Mm-hmm. You know, we got work to do. And that's what started helping those who have been undiagnosed, misdiagnosed with illnesses. They don't know what to do. They don't know where to go. That's how it got started. Advocacy is real. You know, advocating for others and, you know, helping them out. So that's all.
0: I mean, same with my sickle cell trait mm-hmm. awareness conversation, mm-hmm. not knowing I had the gene until the Air Force base that I was connected to did my blood work, all that process, and then collapsing a few years later, and then the rhabdo and all that, and then finding out that those two were connected. It was like, so taking that conversation and creating a platform to bring awareness, you know,
6: right?
0: That's we're kind of similar in those same conversations.
6: And you was in the military at that time, right, Farron?
0: I was still,
6: which helps. But you know, you think about what about the people who have gone out of the military? Yeah. They've done, and then like you said, this, you know, some things happen to them. They won't even go back and work on their benefits, you know, or work on, you know, or see the connection or anything like that. And a lot of people miss their connections. You know, they think, sorry.
0: Their entitlements.
6: You know, they don't, like, I give you an example. I had a situation when I was stationed in the, Azores. I was having
0: pneumonia. The Azores.
6: Yeah, I was in the Azores.
0: I stopped by the Azores on my way to Germany.
6: Really?
0: They provided us some lunch on the way to Germany, and we stopped over there. I'm trying to get back over there. That place is beautiful.
6: I would love to myself. I got some people over there. Wow. Definitely. Yes.
0: Oh, wow.
6: I was over there for 2.5 years.
0: No way. In the middle of the Atlantic on the island.
6: Yes. And I had, and you know what? I was living off the base, right? And I had me a nice little house, and it was right there at the ocean. Oh, man. It was nice.
0: Okay. I can't take it. We'll talk about that later. So I'm going to bring play a PSA commercial real quick, and then we're going to come back. Ariana's back here. So we're going to get into that. And you're more than welcome to join into this conversation as we talk about.
6: Sounds great.
0: But we've been dealing with the alter ego and what that looks like. And he's got some topics. So I appreciate him for bringing that to the table. So I'm going to play a PSA. And then let me see what we got. We're going to play over here. All right, we're going to go right here. This is the Frondozy Show on the Military Broadcast Radio Network, MB Radio. 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Right. Shout us out. What's the count?
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0: Again, welcome back to the Fran Dulce Show on the Military Broadcast Radio Network. All right, ladies and gentlemen, we're going to get this segment started. As if you've seen the Instagram posts, you watched the last previous episodes, my guy here has been bringing some of these spiritual conversations with us. And let's see how you are. You good, man?
5: I'm back now. Now, can you? Am I good on your end?
0: Yeah, you're still a little fuzzy, but we're going to make it work. Still a little fuzzy.
5: I don't know what's going on with the internet, but it's not nothing to do with my phone, because my phone, it could be my phone acting up. I don't know. It's been overheating lately and acting, you know, crazy. But
0: all right,
5: I only can do what I can. I only can do what I can.
0: Yeah, yeah.
5: It's just the enemy trying to stop the message. Oh, it's trying to stop the message. There it is.
10: That's how it is. Sorry, that was me. I tried something and it worked.
5: Well,
0: what happened?
5: Here's what's wild.
0: What?
5: So why is my phone is totally on blackout mode?
0: I can see you.
5: So I'm gonna have to reset. Good. As long as you can see me, we're gonna continue just like this. When we were full over the phone and a black screen, I'm still gonna talk to you and get this through. So way this goes. I was explaining about the enticement and the conversation and understanding that.
0: It's not gonna work. You gotta come back because you're talking and it's choppy.
6: Is it something else on? Something else on that's going on?
0: Yeah, maybe turn the Wi-Fi off. Maybe turn the Wi-Fi off and just use your.
5: I gotta reboot my whole phone.
0: All right, we'll come back to you. This is what happens when you live on radio and on TV.
6: Yeah, I understand.
0: You gotta make it work, right?
6: I understand.
0: Let's talk about last night's episode.
6: Mm-hmm.
0: You came on last night. What's your thought process? What is your experience of that whole female woman? I mean, these are your conversations already, so I know you got some insights on that, but what's your takeaway from that episode?
6: You know, I hadn't really thought about so much of it. I enjoyed it. It was great. I thought what it was really interesting is each of us had different experiences. Mm-hmm. That's one thing I can tell, you know.
0: Yeah.
6: I feel like one person is still healing. Another person maybe has just got there and another person is done, you know.
0: Yeah, yeah.
6: But it was great. You know, it's important to have a variety of opinion. Because somebody may not know what I or I don't want to say that, but somebody may can relate to what the other woman said about her going through and how she deals with life and how she deals with healing and things like that. Somebody might relate to myself. Somebody, you know. So I love the fact that we had different takes.
0: Yeah.
6: You know. On it, but it's real. It's real. When it boils down to it, healing is real. And I still say this, you know, forgiveness is real.
0: Mm-hmm.
6: If you can't forgive that person, and you know, like I say, a lot of people think that, oh, if I forgive them that, you know, it just means that, you know, it's okay for them to treat me like this, or it's okay for them to do these things. Mm-hmm. No, forgiveness is for you to say like, hey, you know what? I'm gonna move on.
0: Yeah.
6: And the only thing I have went through is the illness, you know, being diagnosed with a terminal illness and the doctors constantly saying any minute now, you know, we it's impossible. You ain't gonna live this year. Okay. You made it last year, but it ain't gonna be this year. And so that's the only thing that I have had to go through. But like I said, with God, everything is possible. And
0: let me ask you, when you say that that's what you had to go through, right? You had to go through that, right? Mm-hmm. Dealing with, you know, my own personal, you know, stuff that I deal with, the future

0: And that's not even the illness that we have. And can you imagine when you go into doctor offices and, you know, you got to write down what's going on, what's your diagnosis? And
1: yeah, like, I hate that.
0: I don't know. Right. And then think about it. For a while before you even got diagnosed, you're probably having episodes. You're probably having flares. This body probably ain't acting right. And you don't understand, like, man, I don't know what's going on. Yeah. And so, you know, you're right. Uncertainty. You're in that fear. You know, you're in a fear state of mind where I'm afraid to go somewhere.
1: Yeah.
0: I'm afraid to go. I'm afraid to do this. I'm afraid to do that because I never know. Wow. When something's going to break down. So for that, and that's how I was for 2 years.
1: Wow.
0: Right. And the problem was I was paralyzed from head to toe. I couldn't feed myself. I couldn't bathe myself. I couldn't walk. I couldn't go to the bathroom. I couldn't drive. I couldn't do nothing.
1: Wow.
0: So for them to say, hey, you don't have a muscle disease. I mean, you don't have a bone disease. You got a muscle disease. You've got polymyositis, all right, with antisynthetase syndrome. So that shortens the life right there. And interstitial lung disease, right? And basically what I have, it means that my lungs will go out. And right now, if I went to the doctor, if I went to hospital, they're all white right now. They're all white. They're gone. They're gone. What? So that's what I'm saying, the power of God. That's why I said, you know, when God pulls you through something.
1: You said your lungs are white?
0: They're all white. You know, when you go and do a CT scan, all right, they're black. They're all white.
1: Yeah.
0: They're gone. Wow. They're about gone. They're about God.
1: Wow.
0: So that's why I said you come to a point in life when you have experienced some real things.
1: Yeah.
0: Yeah. I had made peace. I was like, okay, Lord, you know what? Okay. No, I didn't want to die, but I was about, I need to get my life right now.
1: Mm-hmm.
0: I need to focus on God. I need to focus on what He has for me. And so that's what I was about then, you know.
1: Yeah.
0: especially when I'd been given this last time where they said you'll be lucky if you go 2 years, you know, you're gonna have to have a double lung transplant.
1: Wow.
0: And that is where it became real for me. That's where it became real. I was like, okay, all right, I need, because yeah, I need to get on the ball. I need to get on the ball. You know, like, you know, before, it's funny.
1: Oh my God.
0: I used to think about different things like, oh, what am I gonna wear? Oh man, I ain't got this. I ain't got that. Man, heck with that. your whole object, your whole focus in life changes.
1: Yeah.
0: When they're like, hey, you know, you're gonna be going. We see it, you know. And
1: wow.
0: And you know what? It wasn't like you know, I had like what, 4 hospitals tell me the same thing, including the VA hospital.
1: Mm.
0: Including the VA, you know.
1: Yeah.
0: So
1: you are, man, we call it a walking testimony for sure.
0: Man,
1: so.
0: Yes, for sure. So yeah, I ain't got no time. I ain't got time for the what ifs, the drama, the he said she. I ain't got time for that. I ain't got time for that.
1: All right. Thank you so much for being open and sharing with our community. Yeah. I pray that some veterans who are dealing with their own, you know, health complications, secondary health complications of their service, or those inherited genes that we're born with. Or the environments that trigger those genes,
0: so
1: that we find peace in these conversations that they hear from us. So thank you again for sharing.
0: And you know, I want to offer myself, like I said, you know, I want to offer my services, meaning, you know, for veterans out there who are struggling with various things in health, and they are not sure how to file their claim, or they're not sure what to do. Don't give up at all.
1: Thank you for that. All right, ladies and gentlemen, this is the Frondozy Show right here on the Military Broadcast Radio Network. We're streaming live.

0: We're on Roku TV, Facebook, YouTubes. I mean, you know, this is what it is when you're streaming live. You got to be able to deal with all of the technical difficulties. I might be sweating over here, but never let them see you sweat. And this is what
1: and
0: happens.
1: And I'm freezing.
0: So we're going to get back into this episode with my guy, Ariane. Let's see if he's cool today. You cool, man?
1: Oh, yeah.
0: You way better.
1: You way better.
2: That is.
0: Yeah, that's way better.
2: That was the enemy. He infiltrated my phone, shut it down. I went all black screen. And I said, you know what? Consider all joy when you go through various trials and tribulations.
1: Right.
2: For the test of your faith breeds patience. Let patience have its perfect works, for you shall be perfect and complete, lacking nothing. So I'm still sitting here with a smile like I'm back again. You tried it. Did it work?
1: That's right.
2: Shack him up real quick. Shack him up. Here we go. Get him out of here.
0: All right, Ariane, man. Let's take it from the top, man. There's so much going on. We've discussed 2 weeks ago, week before last, right? We kicked off this conversation here with the ego and easing. We call it easing God out at my church, you know. Mm. And now you're bringing another conversation that's very important, because we don't even realize how powerful our language and our conversations are, right? And how I look at it as sometimes we're even sincere with our language, right? But we do manipulate, we control by dominant with our language too. So what had you create this segment for this week for the topic, man?
2: What I started realizing was that I learned this from a friend of mine, actually. She was me and her were hanging out, and okay, I crush. I'm a dude. I'm going to crush. I'm a single dude. I'm going to crush. She's beautiful, so I'm going to crush. I don't know any man. I was crushing. No, I don't know any man that's not going to crush. I mean, if a man is not going to crush, then a man, I got a question.
0: Hey, since kindergarten.
2: The extra chocolate milk. Hey, if I had met her back when we was in kindergarten, I would have talked to the lady to give me the whole crate full of chocolate milk. And I would have brought it to her like, you can have all the chocolate milk you want. I got it for you. That's exactly how that goes.
0: Yeah.
2: But see, the concept of what I've understood from her was understanding this conversation and the right displays of affection. Displays of affection, you still have to let God do his time when building relationships and connections. Mm-hmm. Regardless of you cool or not, it doesn't matter if it's a lady or a man. It doesn't matter if it's a romantic relationship or it's a relationship at all, or in fact, it's just a friendship, politic connection. It doesn't matter. The thing is, we have to understand how to lead a conversation. Mm-hmm. If you're using enticement to lead your conversation, you're not being yourself. You're promoting propaganda. You're promoting your ideas. You are now stuck in that mode where you're not being yourself. When naturally you lead the spirit of conversation, you just have a conversation. Like what we're right now, we're having a conversation.
0: Yeah.
2: It's just a simple conversation. So, but if I need to get something from you, now I'm about to turn into strategies of enticement so I can get it out of you because now I want something. Or I am going to go on ahead and let's just say me and you disagree to a point. You disagree. Now I'm going to go on ahead and use persuasive power and mechanisms. And well, why don't you just try to see it from this angle? Oh, why don't you try to see it from my angle here? Or why don't you try when you already said no the first time? I understand a person must be persistent. But once you said no the second time, that's when you want to just, unless it's really a stress pressure sales call or some crazy stuff, you kind of want to just back off.
0: Yeah.
2: And then let the person have their mindset to know it's okay.
0: Ask more questions.
2: Right.
0: Yeah.
2: And that's okay to say that not everybody's going to think like you.
0: Yeah.
2: So don't get mad at the people that don't think like you. Just respect what they think like, and maybe you could corp how they're thinking onto you if you choose to or not. So instead of taking it's a phrase called eat the meat and spit out the bones, right? That's any conversation. So far, I find like many people, especially in the spiritual community, they kind of like feed the meat and make them choke on the bones too. So they force the bones down their throat along with the meat.
0: Mm-hmm. Now, what does that look like in real time? If I had to see somebody
2: in real time,
0: what does that look like in real time?
2: In real time, you're gonna see a person doing that by saying, yo, man, I understand you understand the sky is blue, but you know what, man? The sky is actually black. It's only blue because it's a dome around it. And it's only a dome around it because, you know, there is the firmament that's around the earth. That's what keeps us breathing. Well, wait a minute, dog. God made the... No, man, no. You got to understand is, yo, listen. It's a firmament, man. I was like, well, God made... No. This ain't got nothing to do with God, man. This got something to do... That is considered making a person force down the meat and the bone. So you're trying to take the stuff that they don't disagree with and make them swallow it just so you can get the stuff that you do agree with down on their end. In other words, if you're dominating, and I'm still learning this as I speak, but I've gotten way better at understanding it.
0: So let me ask you a question then, because I'm listening to you and I'm looking in my life for these conversations.
2: Mm-hmm.
0: What do you think is behind the dominating approach? Do you think it's still connect? Is it you trying to be connected to the person forcefully? Like, is there a belonging? What is that? An opinion? Is your opinion that important to be heard? What do you think?
2: This is why I call it. I say it's in the form of witchcraft when people do it, because what you do is you're trying to control the person to bend to your will,
0: to some kind of an outcome or to some kind of agreement. Yeah.
2: Whatever purpose is in that person's head.
0: Right.
2: In other words,
0: so in your head, right? It had to be whatever your intentions are.
2: Right. It has to be whatever my intentions are, but it has to be something dealing with the selfishness of myself. In other words, something to inflate me. Mm-hmm. Something to make me bigger. In other words, you have a lot of narcissistic attitudes with that. You have a lot of people who are idolizing themselves a lot, vanity. These things are forced into where those conversations turn out like that, because they're not taking time to look at God in the situation. They're not taking time to surrender their ego to understand, let their spirit shine. And in other reverse worlds, it's because people are scared to let their self shine, so they hide behind their egos and let their ego speak for them.
0: Melinda, you got anything you hear, Melinda? Do you want to chime in from your perspective, or are you good?
1: No, I'm good. I understand exactly what Samurai is saying. Mm-hmm. I completely agree. You know, you also have to look at it, the fact that too, where does it come from? You know, where does that come from? You know, is it from the parents? Is it from the womb? You know, where does that come from? And like Samurai saying, who they're trying to be, you know, mm-hmm. what that person is trying to be. And like you said, some people don't want to show their real selves as well. Mm-hmm. So, yeah, I got you.
2: It speaks from a place of damage. See, now we spoke about trauma, but now we're speaking about damage. You're on mute, my friend. So we're talking about the trauma part. Is basically people won't face their trauma, so they run around with their damage, and then the trauma keeps causing more damage because they keep reliving the trauma instead of facing the trauma, eliminating it from the root. So with that in mind, they're not being their true selves, because what caused the trauma is exactly what the person made the person get into defense mode to create that ego. As me and him was talking a couple weeks ago about childhood, when your heart got broken, boy, right. You swole up. Now my heart is never going to get broken again. You dropped your candy bar and you're crying about it. Now you extra careful with the candy bar that you got next time, and you don't put it in a basket in a case. And now you old and grown, and you're still wrapping up your candy bar and carrying extra, holding on to something that happened to you in the past. So these things are what we build around us. Right now, the ego is nothing but a false shell that we built around us, putting our real selves inside this egg that needs to be hatched.
1: Go ahead.
2: I'm listening. So just imagine an overgrown chicken trying to hatch out of an egg. Do you see what I'm saying? And it can't. Imagine a big, huge chicken, fully grown, stuffed inside an egg. Mm-hmm. You're killing yourself. You're smothering yourself. So that's what the ego does over time. That's the reason why in the word, we want to be able to understand that whatever voids, whatever problems that we're feeling, the scars, the wounds, the word heals those wounds. God will comfort you in those times of mourning. God will place a way for you to have rest, because now you're not smushed up no more, because God is expanding your egg to the point where it'll hatch correctly.
0: I got a question mm-hmm. for you. Let's go. Can we go three ways over here? Where do you go?
2: So you go three ways however you want it.
0: We're talking about people, right? And we're talking about meeting people where they're at, right?
2: Right.
0: So from a way to listen to someone, if you have developed your listening skills, I can listen to people and I can tell mm-hmm. when they're describing life, mm-hmm. right? Versus saying that what's happening. Mm-hmm. And I know that I can ask more questions to pull out more information, or I could listen to their tone, your choice of mm-hmm. words, right? So mm-hmm. if you're in a situation where you feel like you're being controlled and dominated by a person who's having a conversation, you're pushing their agenda on you, because this is real life, right? This is what's happening right now.
1: Right.
0: Mm-hmm. How do you meet that person who's not ready to talk about what Christ said? God said you got to do this, because that could also turn that person's ears off and they're listening to you. Mm-hmm. Now you're going straight to the word first without meeting mm-hmm. them where they are and what right. their beliefs are, right? So I know we all three of us here, we can relate to that, right. but those people who are listening mm-hmm. to our show who are not in that space right now and they right. experiencing okay. these conversations with somebody, how would you meet that person, you know, for oh. you? Well, I know what I would do, but what would you do to right. meet that person if you're on the other side of that person that's
2: okay. I do this all the time.
0: Yeah.
2: All right. Being on the other side, I've been on the other side before, so I know it's not comfortable. And definitely I know when people started doing that with me, weaponizing the words, smacking me over my head, telling me what I need to do, it turned me completely off. And I would just simply dismiss the conversation and walk away as a done deal. I've walked away from churches because they have done that kind of stuff in the way they formed their ministries. And like I said, you know my history. I've been gone for 22 years from ministry. And now this is my first time back from being gone 22 years from walking away from Jesus. Yeah. Because I thought Jesus was religious. Right. But the one thing is that it's in Proverbs also. A soft answer turns away wrath.
1: Mm-hmm. Mm-hmm.
2: The thing is that I meet them where they're at, but I don't compromise where they're at. Well, I'm at to meet them where they're at.
0: Yeah, where you are, right.
2: I meet
0: yeah,
2: them right. where they at. It's okay, right. I meet them where they at, where I'm at. I'll meet you. I'll come to your house. I'll be in your environment, and I'll be chilling because I'm already protected by the blood, and I'm already protected by God, so it doesn't faze me nothing because I know where my walk is. But I don't have to say that to put you down neither. I don't have to say that to crush your spirit even further because you already hurt me. So why would I come out of my body and try to make myself superior to you just because I found something that might work for you and it could help you with your answer? Let me right. still be myself and my spirit is saying, act like that doesn't even exist for a second. Let's go to your world. And now let's talk about what you're going through. Now I'm empathetic with you. If I can relate to it, I'm empathetic with you. I'm showing you empathy, not sympathy, because sympathy puts the person in a place of superiority over the other person. So it says in Romans 14:1, and I will pull it up in black and white too. Romans 14:1, it says that for those who are weaker in the faith, that we are to embrace them, not turn them away.
0: That's what I'm saying, because I learned in my exactly. second round, like you coming back to church, that mm-hmm. I even in my walks the last 7 years, I could cause another brother or sister to stumble that right. are weaker than me. And I'm like, I could do that. That's a responsibility. Yeah. Yeah. It became as a responsibility. Melinda, you want anything you want
1: to? Yeah, I you know what I want to say too, you know, is I remember right before I started the I was in the beginning stage of starting the nonprofit. And mm-hmm. I'll never forget, you know, I had a thought of like, okay, I'm gonna start the nonprofit where people so they could be plant-based and because I had learned a lot of things, you know, with when you have autoimmune diseases, you got to be very careful with inflammation. Okay. And so I was like, okay, mm-hmm. I'm going to do this, you know, for plant-based and all that. And I remember God came to me. I'm telling you, as clear as, I mean, just crystal clear. And he said, my child, it's not about the food. He said, it's about me. It's about me. It's not about the food. It's about me. That's what God came to me. And then he said, and then I said, but Lord, how in the world? I had this conversation with God. I said, how in the world am I going to get these people to come back to you, you know, to you? And he told me, he said, it will be your character. And we have to look at it like this, you know. He said, it'll be your character that draws the people back to me. So if I have the right character, a mind like Christ, if I have Christ in me, you ain't got to tell people, they got to do this, you got to do that. Wow. You ain't got to do none of that. They will they will see the God in you.
2: Holy Spirit activate.
0: You are point. I've learned being back at church, some of the stuff that we especially from the word, you got to kiss that in the spirit. Our carnal mind can't understand the word.
1: Exactly.
0: It wants to so much. Yep.
1: Right.
0: But we got to catch the word in the spirit realm. Right. And when you catch it like that, I felt that because that's what he told me, the same thing.
1: Yeah, yeah.
0: In my own version. Like, that's it's not even about the food.
2: On my end, I'm watching all of it unfold. I was just talking to that with my cousin about how we don't need to say anything. We already got our pastors and our apostles to speak and whoop and roar and holler over the pulpit. What we need to do is start shooting mortars. Let our characters through our talents and through our gifts speak the same message to back them up. And that will show it. Like right now, me and him are unifying and we're coming together making projects and we're coming together. I just gave him my song library. Now his play is complete. It's the unity. But the whole point is, when my apostle was speaking about it last night on Bible study, that's why I said Holy Spirit activate, because they weren't getting it. They were like, well, you know, this, you know, it was like going out. I could tell it was going wearing out the other. But then again, I said, now it's time to start putting it into action. Because like my apostle said, he said there are three forms to a miracle to make a miracle manifest and happen. He said you got to have first the giver, the receiver, then you have to have the believer. And now, if you got the giver and the receiver, obviously they're both believers, because one believes enough to give it and the other one believes enough to accept it and receive it. So therefore, that's where it connects it. So the receiver and the believers, between two believers, that's why it says in two in a midst, when two are in agreement, I am a midst. So in other words, meaning that, and then what is also understood is the concept that it even manifests in you, because God works within you out. My apostle said, according to the scripture, and this goes into what I'm learning in class also, according to the scripture in Matthew, it says that the prayer up to God back then, at the time that Jesus was walking and alive, he said, art thou Father that art in heaven, hallowed thy be thy name.
0: Right.
2: What about now? Because since Jesus is dead, and he said, you got Christ in you and God is in you. Now he said, oh, Father, that is in me, hallowed be thy name. The thing is that
0: it changed after Christ ascended.
2: As he transitioned,
0: it changed.
2: The thing is the education of understanding Hebrews 8 and understanding the covenant change, understanding he fulfilled it with his death, understanding all of these things that, as it's been stated, we have to know that what it is said is time for us to start putting into use and stop reutilizing tradition, which is old school people. I love my elders. I love my big mamas. I love my mama. I love my daddy's mama. I love them all. I love them all because they are beautiful that God put them here. But here's the thing. You can't do like they did in the past. They were trying to teach us like it was a book. This is not just a book. This is a tool.
0: Those are principles.
2: It's a tool.
0: You got to be used. You got to be used by the word. Principles.
2: There's a book. There's a certain type of book that's called a tomb. Now, I'm going to show you the resemblance. You know what a tomb is? A tomb is where a person lays to rest and has their belongings and everything in it. Their life is inside that tomb. This is why the book is the original version of what they call a tomb. Jesus' life is not the only life in that tomb. It's his lineage that's in the tomb. It's his genealogy that's in the tomb. But it's also his word that is going forth through more spiritual genealogy that's going forth in the future in this tomb of books. Because the books are 66 books. So each one is an individual book. Now, mind you, if you study correctly, each one of these books is 100 to 1,000 years apart from each other in the order that it's written. So it's these things are over the course of time that all line up. So you can't teach it like it's a structured book. Mm-hmm. I can go to a math book. I can go to an English book and teach it like it's a book. But the word is alive. Yeah. Because of that space in between.
0: So let me ask you this. Let me ask you, and Melinda, you can answer this question too. Because the word is alive, right? Depending on what matters to you in the moment that you're in the space to read that book, it might take you to all parts of your life at any given time.
1: Oh, well.
0: Because it's not linear.
3: It's so hilarious. Right? Yeah.
0: It's not linear. So if I'm dealing with strongholds and anger, the Holy Spirit's going to lead me to the stuff that I need to learn about for that. Exactly. It could be that season of me to That's go through right. the process That's of right. to deal with my anger. That could That's be a right. 5-year process. That could be a I don't know how long that season is.
1: Yeah, I think it's amazing.
2: That's why it's a lot.
0: Go ahead.
1: I think it's amazing how you can read something in the Bible. And at that particular time, it might not hit you. Mm-hmm. But let's say later on in life, when you're actually going through what you're reading about, you're like, whoa.
0: There it is,
1: you know,
0: right
1: and you've
0: there.
1: You've read it before, but this time is different. It's just yes. different. You know?
0: Yes.
1: And I think that's what's powerful. I always say, you know, when I'm reading scripture, I always say, Lord, you know, show me what you got there. Yeah.
0: Those lyrics?
2: Yeah. No, these aren't lyrics. This is actually Bible journaling.
0: Okay.
2: I was connecting scripture to scripture to scripture to scripture based on the footnotes in my NKJV version, right?
0: Okay. Yeah.
2: Check this out. I'm gonna flip through the pages. This was me doing it constantly in mid thought, right? In mid thought, while I was still doing it, it was just going. Holy Spirit was leading me. These are all pathways, right? I was doing good. I'm about to show you where I found out how the word was alive. I found out the hard way. I said, God, I'm going to study you. I'm going to study what you're really trying to tell us. And I'm going to try to connect these scriptures together to get a different message. Because I know you're telling us something. And God said, okay, go on ahead. This is my Tower of Babel moment. He said, go ahead. Now, mind you, I'm still flipping, right?
0: Yeah.
2: And I'm still flipping, right? Look at where he's taking me. I got all types of random scripture. If I was trying to read this right now, I wouldn't know what pathway I was on anymore. Because in mid-thought, he shut it down while I was writing. I'm trying to figure out what you was trying to tell us. Like, I'm really trying to get it. And then finally, well, look what happened. Redirection. Error.
0: Redirection.
2: All right, I'm going to try it again. I said, all right, God, I'll go back to Genesis 1:1. I did it again, right? I started going through. I got to John 10:30. Redirection. Error. So I did it again. I said, all right.
0: You trying to build a tower? What are you trying to build one of them towers to get to heaven?
2: I was trying to link every scripture of what God was trying to tell us in a complete understanding context as one long voice, right? And out of all these 66 books and scriptures, right? And I kept trying to do it. And I did it again. I stopped after this one, because I realized God was like, now you're making me irritated because you ain't understanding what I'm trying to tell you. And I was like, okay, well, God. Yeah, and he shut it down. And then when I realized he told me right then and there, he said, because I'm not a book, I'm alive. Every word that came out in this book printed is alive. Because you're going to get a different meaning. You're going to get a different pathway. He's rewiring your brain. Why? Because when you look at the word in itself, and I was just telling this to somebody last night, when you look at the word in itself, and I'm trying to find that last redirection where I just gave up and I'm not doing it no more. And then we're lying this time. Oh, well, sorry. Here you go. There you go. Redirection again. Cause I got lost. Yeah. So I had to do it again. I went back to Genesis 1:1 again. Look, he did it to me again. Redirection. I keep trying to show it because people don't understand. Like, well, you know, it's the word. The book is.
1: So
2: and then it stopped again. I'm done.
1: I got a question, Samer. I was going to say, so when you going to be obedient?
2: No, I was obedient. Notice
1: stop.
2: I haven't.
1: You going to stop and say, after he keeps saying redirection.
2: Well, every time I write down redirections, I was like, I'm going to go ahead and put a rope right here, and I'm going to try doing this again. We're going to go back to Jay. And each scripture after redirection was a different scripture. He taught me the hard way. Now, I'm going to tell you why he taught me the hard way. Are you ready for this one? I wish I could do a whole presentation with a slide video so you could see it. But have you ever seen your brain operate before? Like, have you ever seen that, like a KG scan of your brain, how it's operating, like maybe during a sleep study or something?
0: Neurons firing and all that.
2: Yeah. All right. So, that's what I'm talking about. Well, this is God's brain, and he says stop tampering with it because his neurons firing. Do you see what I'm saying? Every single time. That's the reason why he's talking about the mind and the heart. And every single time, and the Bible is literally planted to be a web of connections of his thought of you and what you're supposed to do with him. So your relationship
0: could be for anger, it could be for upset, it could be for that one same scripture. For that person who's reading it
1: right
0: in that moment for them, that moment.
2: Exactly. So that's why he says be renewed. He says be transformed or renewed in your mind. So when I thought about that, I said, well, that's how he's doing it. That's why we in our word. It's not just his word. It's his brain we in. It's his mind. So his mind is being a part of our mind.
0: Our thoughts are not his thoughts. He already told us.
1: Exactly.
2: His thoughts are greater than that. Exactly. Right. So when I understood that, and then I was in class for my prophetic class, and I love my apostle so much. I love my apostle for teaching me, and I love her sister in Christ, who is also a long time ago delivered me from a lot of my rage. And I give shouts out to the both of them, Apostle Eunice, because she is very much a powerful woman of God, and she is a true prophet, like without a joke. She doesn't play no games. And I give shouts out to my spiritual auntie, Pastor Darlene, Dr. Darlene Bryant, who my cousin is her son, and we all sitting here chilling. I give her props because if it wasn't for her, if it wasn't for God speaking to me to join her class, I wouldn't have realized this moment of revelation. The word is what's recorded. And this is what I heard from Apostle Unit. The word is what's recorded. Just because revelation is printed and recorded and the last page is there, doesn't mean that God stopped talking. So God is still talking right now that people stop writing. So that's the reason why I'm able to come to you with these things about words of enticement and able to share, because this is still scripture. It's still coming from the root of the word that's recorded, but also there are other styles and other areas, other directions, because time has moved forward since the book has been finished or completed for
0: us,
2: that.
0: Each one of us is getting our testimony to continue the word by delivering the message that we've got from the word.
2: And that's how the Holy Spirit, the word, there you go. And that's the Holy Spirit, because it's the spirit of prophecy. Right. It doesn't never stop. Yep. And the whole thing with that, it never stops. So when I'm going back into understanding this is what I was trying to explain about leaning into your own understanding, which is a form of enticing yourself. When you have the power of the word and you are in the prophetic, you have to still be humble before God. You can't step in front of them, and you can't step beside them. You can't step behind them. You have to walk with them. If you're not walking with them, that's why it's two sets of footprints right beside you, because he's walking with you, and you're walking with him. That's the intimate relationship between you and God.
0: But you know what I heard you say though. This is the military network. We're military.
2: Mm-hmm. God bless.
0: Sometimes that title get in the way.
2: Does it not? Your enticement. There go your enticement.
0: Your heart posture.
2: That's why in James. Yes.
0: Your heart posture and all that. So sometimes even an apostle title or a prophet title, they're still people. Titles get in the way.
2: Well, let's go back into the time. Since we're on the military broadcasting network, let's hit it in the form of the military brackets. And I'm not even a Marine, but I love my Marines, so I'm going to say ooh-ah. But here's the thing. The thing is that let's go back to those times in the Vietnam Wars where they let their titles and their positions go to their head and they started killing innocent civilians instead of the target that they were supposed to be ordered. There were some Marines that went AWOL that they had to go to the firing squad because they rejected their commands because they let the title get in the way. Everybody can be enticed, even no matter what. Exactly. Happens in law enforcement. Right. Yes. Because whenever your heart posture shifts to what you think you deserve, and you don't put God first, automatically you lost the fight. Military, our police officers, they all say, well, you know, the government founded it. They're evil. They're trying to oppress us. No, they're not. I'm going to tell you right now, if you didn't have law and order, you'd be more afraid. If you didn't have law and order or a military, you'd be way more afraid. Mm-hmm. Why I love my veterans, and I'll hug each and every one of them, whether they mean or whether they nice, because I can tell you right now, if they didn't go over there and drop them nukes, bust up them IODs, came over there with the M4s and M16s, they eradicated the terrorists before they came over here to our soil, there would be a problem.
0: Oh, yeah.
2: Seriously. We have a National Guard for a reason. Exactly. But that's the whole point, because the reason why we take oaths is because we take oaths under God.
0: So let's go there. So
2: go ahead. Let's go down that street. We're here.
0: We're military, National Guard, AGR. So now that I understand that I'm retired, right, and I still have my rank as my identity, I get to keep that. I earned that Sergeant First Class.
2: Forever. Yes, you did. Right? Yes, sir.
0: However, mm-hmm. now that I'm a kingdom citizen, I understand that I don't fight wars as a kingdom citizen.
2: No, you don't fight wars. When you fight wars, the thing about it is, this is where they messed up at. That goes through U.S. history. That's another conversation. Maybe we'll make that the next topic. So we can start breaking these generational national curses on the U.S. of A soil. Because a lot of people don't understand the concept of what America originally was before America was warped into what it was after 1776. But I'm not going to go all deep into that, because I could go on forever for that one. We'll be here for 5 hours, and I'll give you a whole crash course lesson on U.S. history that people did not know, and they didn't teach us in high school or college.
0: My point is, in United States, the citizens don't fight wars. The National Guard, Reserve fight wars. So if I'm a kingdom citizen, what gave me my peace of my mind was that when I became a kingdom citizen, yeah, I put on the armor and I go stand and pray. I don't go fight. The angels go fight the wars in the spirit realm. I don't fight wars, but we still have tradition.
2: But that's what a lot of people try to do.
1: But you know, wait a minute. I mean, isn't that what Ephesians 6:10 is all about?
0: That's
2: what
0: I'm saying. Armor, yep,
2: God, sure is.
0: We put it on.
1: Fight against flesh and blood.
0: But we put it on instead.
2: Yes.
1: That's right.
0: We put it on
2: in high places.
0: Yeah, we put it on instead. In the spirit realm, the angels go fight those battles. Two different worlds, right? But we talk like it's the same in our world. It's a different realm.
2: No, it's a different realm of that, but it's also. That's in the prophetic realm, and that's in the realm of the spirit. The one thing about it is, when you're in the spiritual realm, prayer is the one thing, but there's also revelation that you get throughout the prayer that God will teach you how to line yourself up to be there for the blessing and for the victory. Right. And that's one thing about it. If for every soldier that came back unharmed, for every soldier such as yourself, and such as yourself, Melinda, for every soldier that came back unharmed because they were protected by angels, because they were fighting in both realm and in spirit. You see what I'm saying? Physical realm.
0: I know my mom's prayers was over there, bro. So I got
2: right, because somebody was praying, and that's the whole thing about it.
1: Right, exactly.
2: When we look at, and we go back to the times, when you go back to the times of Jerusalem and the times of the tribes of Judah, and you go back to the times of David, do you think their wives and their children weren't praying for them? They prayed every night that they got up. Yeah. They prayed every morning. They woke up. When they saw Goliath, they were praying. That's why they didn't move, because they were too busy praying. Like, God, strike this giant down, please. Or send somebody, because we ain't fighting no giant. Right. And then what happened? David came down there, and David was anointed. But guess what? Those prayers going up saying, Lord, get rid of this giant.
1: That went into David.
2: So David had the power, the valor, the strength, the champion. He was like, who is this dude disgracing our tribe? Why are you letting him? Let me at him. Get out the way. You don't know what you're doing. You know what I'm saying? And he goes out there with three rocks and stones. Why do you think that was so miraculous? Right. Because there were some believers, and there were some givers, the prayers. And then David was the receiver, the believer, who got the prayers anointed onto him. And he came in with them rocks. What you think God did? Stepped right in the middle of that. They prayed for this giant to drop. Okay, so foul. There you go. The slingshot went off, and it hit the giant, and it dropped him. So that's the whole point of the concept of seeing how prayer works. But we just can't just, they just can't sit alone and everybody praying. And then David came along and said, well, let me start praying too. No. Nah. It was David said, okay, it's time to line up and put in the work along with y'all praying. I get it, but where is your faith at? Because right now, prayer ain't stopping this man from talking. And he's talking every day, and he's monstrous.
0: Let me read that. What was that? Proverbs in Proverbs 10, right?
2: Proverbs 10:19.
0: Okay, so in the Amplified, it says, when there are many words, transgression and offense are available.
2: Yes. Okay, that's your version. That's the translation. That's beautiful way of saying
0: that. That's Amplified.
2: Mm-hmm. So let's go ahead and take that. Let's take that transgression and offense, right?
0: Offense are unavoidable, right?
2: Unavoidable. Okay, so they're unavoidable when that happens, right? It's going to happen because if you keep on talking, right? So let's go on ahead and go to my version, and I'll go to Proverbs 10:19 myself, because it probably says that, if I'm not mistaken, and I'm pretty much sure it says what I think it says. But I'm going to read it just so I don't butcher it, because you don't want to butcher the word, because then it gets sent off wrong, and we can't take that back, and that's when God going to get mad. So I'm going to go to 10:19 on my own, right? You said transgression and offense is unavoidable with too many words. With multiples of the words, right?
0: Unavoidable.
2: And a multitude of words, sin is not lacking. Okay, oops, excuse me. Let's go on ahead. Transgression, transgression and offense is unavoidable. So that means that's sin. Because sin is not lacking. Sin leads to transgressions. Uh-huh. Sin leads to offense. Uh-huh. Mm-hmm. All right, the gateway of that. The key that opens that up. When people do too much of this, what spirit of operation are they coming into agreement with? What is that? It starts with a P. It starts with a P. What word is that? The spirit of operation, what? Pride.
1: Mm.
2: Where does your ego feed off of?
0: Pride.
2: Your pride.
1: Pride, yeah.
2: So it goes back to what makes a person enticed. Here's a good question, and Melinda, you could probably agree with this one. I'll use this as an example. You're doing your time. You're spending your time out with your girlfriends, and y'all out in the local club, just, you know, chilling, doing your thing. And what does this man walk up doing? What is the first thing you see in this man? He walks up to you with his chest out, right? Got his hair slicked back or whatever he got going on. His swag is on point. He got everything down. Jewelry smell like sweet perfume, right? And he starts what? Talking. Mm-hmm. Mm-hmm. And you can tell by his conversation already that it's enticement. Because the first thing he leads with is enticing conversation rather than just leading with himself. Or he doesn't lead with his regular tone. He really leads with this macho, hey. My name is.
0: My name is Larry. I'm a Leo.
2: Right.
1: And I'm a Leo. And I got a whole bunch of cars.
2: Excuse me. Did I ask you what you had? Did I ask you about your cars? Did I even ask you the name? Right. That's the first thing you in your mindset. Now let's change the narrative a little bit. Right. Here's a guy. He's kind of nervous. He's trying to get involved. He's trying to enjoy himself. He's out at the same club and he sees you. And he sees the God in you. Mm. And he just walks up to you very calmly and just says, hi, my name is Ariane. What's your name? Do you see what I'm saying? See the difference?
1: Sure, of course.
2: It's the body language, the tone tells you the heart posture, because the heart posture cannot lie.
0: Not lie. Mm-hmm.
2: That's the reason why you can't pass a phonograph if they hook it up to you. Go on ahead and try. It's not going to happen. Because your heart is in your chest.
1: Right.
2: It's in your chest. Your mind, now they're going to have to put a whole bunch of scopes on your brain and do an EKG scan to see if you're lying in your mind. But your mind has so much going on, they don't have no way of tracking it because of random thoughts pop in your mind. So that's the reason why they don't have a helmet for a lie detector test. They got a heart thumper monitoring to check your test.
0: The body knows.
2: Right. But the body knows. But why does the body know? Because where your heart is where your soul and your spirit is.
0: Yeah. Let me ask Melinda. Melinda, what do you got?
1: I was trying to look up a scripture, and I do see that. I don't know if it's so much the heart. Mm. Because the scripture also says the heart is deceiving, mm-hmm. as well. But I do. I'm right with you when, you know, like you said, the body. You know, what does it say when it's talk about, so that whatever man think it, you know, right. it comes out. You know, these are the things. I'm wondering if there's so much going on in the mind.
0: If it's yes,
1: and that's what's going on in him in the mind, and that's how he comes out in a messed up way.
0: Because that's all he knows.
1: What is a samurai? You know, when you think it, you know, is who you are. There's a scripture that mm-hmm. talks about that.
2: I know. One of the scriptures is that in the abundance of the heart, the mouth speaks.
1: Yeah,
2: the abundance of the heart.
0: So is the man thinking, yeah. so is he.
2: So is the man thinking, there is he.
1: I'm just wondering if like you said, Samurai, mm-hmm. if you are focused on yourself, mm-hmm. it's definitely going to come out.
0: It's going to come out, naturally.
1: You know? It's almost like, you know, when they say you are what you eat. Mm-hmm. If you are focused, if it's all about you, you can tell when a person is when it's all about them and not mm-hmm. about God. Mm-hmm. You know
2: exactly.
1: And, you know, like that scripture that you was talking about, right?
2: And talk about Proverbs 10:19.
1: Yeah, 10:19.
0: We didn't finish. We didn't finish the second part. We still got another piece to that.
2: I got you.
1: I was gonna say, you know, like you said, too much talk. Too yeah. much talk, just like you said, you know. Mm. But it also says mm-hmm. be sensible and keep your mouth shut. Now that's the version I have, you know. Be sensible. And keep
2: yeah, that I got you. Be right. be, but right. he who restrains his lips is wise.
1: Mm. Right, exactly.
2: The reason why I say that, the reason why I bring out this concept, because when I understood how to do this, I understand how to see people and see spirit of operation versus understanding that these people are just who they are. Mm-hmm, mm-hmm. Because now we're passing judgment when some people just don't even understand that they even attached to the spirit of operation. Sure. Sure. And the one concept is that when it comes down to that, when you let your spirit speak instead of your flesh speak.
1: Right, there we go.
2: That's
1: right.
2: where you control what your heart accepts and puts okay. in and filters okay. in, because in the mind, when your mind is racing, if you let your flesh go, your mind is going to race. I tried this right. once before and it does work.
1: Yeah.
2: If you close yeah. your eyes in the middle of a dark room in a blackout and don't put nothing on and just close your eyes and think about one positive thought, and then you got that positive thought, hold on to that positive thought for about a minute, then go on ahead and let your mind wander. That positive thought is an experience or a memory inside your brain. It's going to access other memories, other thoughts yeah. relating to that thought.
1: Yeah.
2: If you let it wander and you let it wander and you let it wander and you let it wander, you realize you thought about a whole bunch of negative stuff and you mm-hmm. forgot about the yeah. positive thought that you was thinking
1: oh,
2: about.
1: Yeah. Oh, yeah.
2: But you can't chase it back.
0: I'm going to go back to Melinda, because I was tracking where you was headed with the conversation mm-hmm. of the person that approaches you with the, with right. the pride. Pride is right. Pride is not negative. Ego's not bad. Mm-hmm, it's mm-hmm. it's the heart posture. So what I'm hearing you say, Melinda, is at the end of the day, because if the person's not walking in Christ, he's not walking in the Lord, we're living in, what's the opposite of that? It's the rebellion. It's the sin. It's the rebellion. So that mindset is going to be pulling from all of the ego-driven stuff, right? And that doesn't make that person a bad person.
1: No, of course right? not. No.
0: So if we know that when they approach us,
1: yeah, it's just what comes out of them. I mean, you know, I have a good friend that when you come into his space, the first thing he got to do is show you all his trophies and all his stuff. Oh, I did this. Oh,
2: it's nice,
1: man. Look at that trophy. Right. And you know, somebody else would say, oh, Lord, you know, and you know, yeah, he got some pride issues. But he is a good person. His heart is good. He does have a good heart. he's just got to work on himself a little bit more.
0: Right.
1: And work on what he's doing. And I think it comes with maturity. You know, you don't you don't get where you're at with Christ overnight. God has got and work on you and work on you. And so he's one of those newborns right now. You know, I see that. And I'm like, and so what I'll do is, okay, that's nice. That's nice. Mm-hmm. Am I concerned? Do I get into that? No. You know, I've got several degrees, but you would never know it. I don't have, you know, because when I started looking to God, and focusing on God, it took my mind off of every materialistic thing that I know about, do about, and all that. It's to me, it is meaningless. Just like what Solomon says. Everything is meaningless.
2: Vanity is vanity.
1: You know, exactly.
2: Almost vanity is vanity. Yes.
1: Exactly. And so, you know, for people like that, you know, when they come too strong or come too hard, or, you know, when they get to flip flopping and what they do, to be honest, I just have to pray for them. That's what I do. Mm-hmm. I just pray for them. You know, I don't be like, well, you need to be doing it. That's not me. That's not Melinda.
2: Nope.
1: I just silently pray for them and say, Lord, you know their hearts. Because I'm going to tell you, God knows their hearts.
0: Right.
1: We might look at it and say, oh man, you know, this person is this, but God knows mm-hmm. their hearts, you know.
0: That's why Melinda, for me, what you're pointing to is the work I had to do for myself was my mm-hmm. I had my identity. My identity yeah. was trapped in so much stuff in the world, and my basketball identity and the military yeah. identity and the who am I as a son and a father and mm-hmm. a husband and an ex-husband and divorce. Like, those identities get trapped. So my behavior was in a dance. It was in a dance with that stuff.
1: And
0: messed up.
1: And you know, I was just going to say, just really quick, Samara, I don't know what you have it, but you know, that's the thing, you know, life and people and our families and you know, our surrounding, they give us an identity that God hasn't given us. Mm-hmm. That's not what God believes about us. That's not what God right. says about us. But we take, you know, what so-and-so said about us, what so-and-so thinks about us. We take that and then we form like, okay, that's who I am. Yeah. And I love
0: early.
1: Exactly. And I love the story where Gideon, you know, when God came to him, God called him a warrior. He called him a mm-hmm. you know, courageous. And Gideon is saying like, I ain't that, you know. I'm up in the field hiding from the enemy, you know. Mm-hmm. But God saw something different. Can you imagine all the people who talked about Gideon and said, oh, you ain't this, oh, you this. Scaredy cat, or you got all this. But God said, no, you know what? Courage, warrior, mm-hmm. all these things. And I think, like I said, God sees something in us different yeah. than what we see. You know, I'll let you have it, Samurai. You know, speak a word to us.
2: The word comes actually from Romans 10. Everybody wants to think Romans 10 about to go straight to the Savior scripture, which is Romans 10, 9, and 10.
0: That's all they go to. They
2: Romans,
0: go to there. That's
2: everybody
0: there.
2: Like, Romans 10, you profess with your heart in your mouth. No, it's Romans 10, 9, and 10. But there's other scriptures before that you should be paying
1: right.
2: attention to.
1: Right.
0: So exactly.
2: Romans 10, actually 1 through 3. Brethren, my heart's desire and prayer to God for Israel is that they may be saved. Okay. For I bear them witness that they have a zeal for God, but not according to knowledge. Zeal without wisdom is dangerous.
1: Very dangerous.
2: Now let's get down to it. So they say, for they being ignorant of God's righteousness mm-hmm. and seeking to establish their own righteousness, this goes to the whole part of this conversation. Have not submitted to the righteousness of God, because you can't have both in the same rocket. So you can't have your self-righteousness and then disguise it as God's righteousness, half believing God's righteousness with your own righteousness, because that brings perversion.
1: Right.
2: That brings perversionness. So with the submission, you have to submit your all to God. Mm-hmm. You have to submit all of yourself. Now, here's the thing, that this goes back to the altered ego.
1: Yeah.
2: You're going to alter that ego when you submit yourself back to your beatitudes. Mm-hmm. Because that is God. Mm-hmm. And that's where he said, like I said, remember me and Farron spoke about this when we talked about the chosen.
1: Right.
2: When that time, when that episode, when Jesus was explaining all those things, he looked at Matthew for the final one. And Matthew was like, well, God, what are all of these for? He said, if you're looking for me, this is how you will find me. Mm-hmm. So when you think about that, right? The beatitudes is who we were when we was kids.
1: Yeah.
2: Before we got the chocolate milk snatched from us, and before she went to Junebug, because he had a
0: before you got embarrassed and got disappointed.
2: Right. Before you wet your pants in front of the classroom. Yeah, all those things.
1: Right.
2: Those your beatitudes. That's where they got altered. So now you altered into the ego. Right. Now, as grown adults, because now it's the harvest time, because that's when the enemy planted tares in your harvest when you was little. You can't touch it because you're going to tear yourself up in the process. So you got to wait until you fully mature, which is the hardest. Right. Now we separate the wheat from the tares. So now you're separating, you're alternating that ego. You're altering that ego out of you that you have. So, because, you know, come on now, all of us was young and teenagers in high school. We had swag on us like it was nobody's business.
0: Oh, no, I'm going to tell you.
2: You know what I'm saying? My identity,
0: I'm working on my identity in Christ right now. That has been my transformation. Giving up my identities from 2 years old to 40, and I'm peeling those layers off. And now I'm looking at my, when I got the Beatitudes, I told you, when I got the Beatitudes, I was like, oh, that's what I've been going through the last 7 years. Is the Beatitudes.
2: Are you ready?
0: I was poor in spirit when
2: the cherry on top. Yes. The cherry on top of all of that is, that's how you find your wife. That's how you find your husband. You don't find him out there with your ego.
1: No.
2: If you do, that's a worldly marriage, and you might be in a little bit of trouble, because once the real beatitudes come out, like, you change. I ain't know that about you. Oh, you lame. Right. Oh, what? Huh? What you doing? No.
1: Hey, wait.
2: And then, you know, she's like, man, I didn't know she was going to be like this. I didn't know she was going to be like that. No, man, I got to get up out of this. No.
0: Go ahead, Melinda. Go ahead.
1: No, it reminds me, you guys are talking, it reminds me of that that movie, I'm gonna get you, sucker. Y'all remember that?
2: Oh my goodness, yeah, right. She went there.
0: She pulled off the wig,
2: and she's like, "Don't make me hop after you." I like the one I love the most was the Will Smith episode with Tisha Campbell, and they were stuck in the basement. And he was like, man, can you lend me a hand? She was like, hey, you want a nail? Here, click, click, click, click, click. Here, you can have that. And Will was like, And then later on, he was singing, trapped in the basement, stuck on the tricycle. This girl getting on my nerves.
0: Here we go. We're going to play a PSA, come back. We're going to wrap it up. I think for those of you who are watching in this moment, we appreciate you. And hopefully you heard something for yourself in this opportunity to share as we talk about the word. This is life. And when you put your life in that word and use it as a mirror, you will peel those. If you're willing to tell the truth to yourself, you will peel those layers off. And there is so much joy and peace on the other side of that. I'm trying to tell you, but you got to be willing to do the work. We can listen to you and point it out to you, but it's not for me to point that out to you. It's for me to guide you, to be an example of the word, and to guide you if you're willing for me to show you where I got it from. That's what people are. Where did you get that? Why you are different? You don't act like where did I come from? Now I can tell them where it came from. I did therapy and this and this, but I could also say the word. I set myself free. I set myself free from my stories, but the word set me free indeed. So I have a testimony that I can say I use the word to get free from that. And so we're going to play this PSA, come back, wrap up the episode. Thank y'all both for tuning in and being here and hanging out with me today. And this is the Frondosa Show. mbradio.us.
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0: All right, we are back. We are back. We are back. Thank you for those of two of you who are listening and tuning in right now in this moment, in this time, in this opportunity to hear something for yourself. Melinda, thank you for hanging in there. I mean, we've been here for an hour and 37 minutes.
2: You came in. She was fun.
0: She was
2: fun. It was live. It was enjoying. It was kicking it.

0: I have really enjoyed myself, Samurai Farron. I appreciate it. I'm honored. Thank you. Thank you for allowing me to, you know, come on the show. And, you know, I want to leave it, you know, where, you know, Proverbs 3:5, trust in the Lord with all thy heart and lean not on our own understanding. And, you know,
1: acknowledge him in all our ways.
0: Right. We get in positions where we think this is this, you know, oh, we need to be this way. We need to be that way.
2: Or, we got it figured out.
0: Right. Exactly. But God says, lean not on your own understanding. That's real. I have seen it many, many times where I thought a certain way and it ain't. It ain't that way. And so
2: you catch it in the kiss, that scripture in the spirit, it's a different realm, it's a different view, it's a different perspective, it's a different
0: I just encourage people, like I was saying last night, if you don't know God, get to know him. Mm-hmm. Get to know him. You know, you will find yourself coming out of a lot of trouble. You will find yourself avoiding trouble. You will find yourself avoiding chaos, drama. You'll find yourself, you know, not stressed out. Get to know him. And so that's what I want to tell people. You know, like I said, why go to everybody else when you can go to the maker himself? So get to know him.
2: Thank you so much.
0: All right, guys, I'm going to sign off.
2: Samurai, what you got, man?
0: It's a pleasure, man. It's a pleasure.
1: Come back. Wait, let me do that with the Ice Cube face. Come back.
0: Ice Cube. Oh, man.
1: Seriously.
2: Samurai,
1: come back.
2: What you got for us, Samurai? Let's get out of here, man. What you got, man?
1: So, I just want to leave the people with the understanding that you don't have to entice to get your point across. You don't have to attack to get your point across. All you have to do is be yourself. When you be yourself and let God do the work, you're going to be far more in with relationships, far more in with opportunities in your life, far more in with having people that are going to support you and love you. You just have to be yourself. Stop trying to entice and impress God and be a part of God. That's all you have to do.
2: Thank you, man. Thank you. I'm going to leave it with the scripture of the day from the episode as of Proverbs 10:19. When there are many words, transgression and offense is unavoidable. But he who controls his lips and keeps thoughtful silence is wise.
1: Okay.
2: Sometimes and I'm going to say this.
1: Sin is not lacking. Transgression and offense is sin. Right.
2: Hey,
1: transgression and offense is sin.
2: Thank y'all for your time today. I appreciate y'all for tuning listening in. This is the Frondos Issue.
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2: 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So we appreciate y'all for today. Shout us out, what's the count? We are.
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0: Hello, everybody, and welcome to Into the Weeds podcast here on Military Broadcast Radio. 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
1: And I'm Alora.
0: And thank you so much for joining us tonight. We're going to, I guess, have another Gypsy Rose stream, unfortunately. We're going to go over some phone calls tonight. And we have a special guest with us. Her name is Ash Too Trippy. And she is usually on TikTok. I know she has a channel on YouTube, but I'm used to seeing her on TikTok.
1: Me too.
0: So we're actually going to bring Ash up right now.
2: The interview of the week is brought to you by Jersey Mike's, a sub above.
0: Oh, sorry. Everything switched up on me. Thank you, Ash, for joining us.
3: Hi, Ash. Hey, what's up, ladies?
0: What's up,
3: everyone? How are you guys doing today?
0: Oh, we've been very busy this week. I know I have, at least.
1: I've been working, yeah. And you can't really tell, but like I absolutely ripped the hell out of my hand, like exposed flesh, everything. And I've been moving flowers for like 4 days.
0: Yeah, it's been really bad.
1: But anyway, thank you so much for coming on. I've actually wanted to talk to you about some like stuff that has nothing to do with this, but maybe later we can get into it a little
3: bit. For sure. I know there's a lot of things that you've commented on before and you're like, hey, we need to talk about this.
0: So can you just tell everybody a little bit of what you talk about? Because it's not all about Gypsy Rose.
3: So my channel is basically true crime. We talk about gossip. I talk about internet stuff. I talk a lot about I like to expose people too. Because I mean, I have this intuition and I've learned that if I keep my mouth shut about something, sometimes it ends up worse. But if a lot of you guys don't know me with the Gypsy Rose stuff, I've been around since before she got out. But when she got out is when I started talking about her. And I was on the side where I was supporting her. I was excited to see when she got out, what was she was going to do, much like everybody else.
0: Yeah. Yeah.
3: And I slowly started learning. I started researching and looking into stuff, and I was like, you know what, I'm gonna say something, because there was stuff that didn't make sense to me. And Gypsy ended up reaching out to me actually a couple times. The first time was, I don't know if you guys remember this, but when she was doing the Make-A-Wish hair stuff, I don't know what it was, a Locks of Love or something.
0: She also did a Make-A-Wish donation as well, I think.
1: My bad.
0: Oh, hold on. Sorry. Her dog is spoiled rotten and hold on. I'm sitting on his blanket.
3: You have to.
1: Sorry. Yeah, he has to be underneath the blanket or else he'll try to get underneath my shirt.
0: Take the whole stinking blanket.
1: Sorry.
0: She's like pulling at me and I'm like, what the hell are you doing?
1: My bad. I just know he's going to be a butthead unless I give him a blanket.
0: Okay.
1: Sorry.
0: So, yes, I do remember the Locks of Love.
3: Yeah, it was the Locks of Love. So it was the Locks of Love thing. I had posted a video and she was like, actually she like corrected me on something I said that was like not even relevant to the whole video.
1: Really?
3: And I don't even remember that. I've been trying to find those and I think I deleted them when I was going through all my stuff. But she did also message me in conspiracy with the trying to dox Ken's ex and giving us all the information and photos that weren't even like relevant to say that they were in a situation. So, so that's kind of how I started talking about it. But I don't just talk about Gypsy Rose. I talk about true crime. I love spreading awareness on missing people or unsolved cases or just cases that are happening, because I think there's a lot of context and there's a lot of things that people kind of get wrong, but there's also things that I like to give my opinion on. And that's kind of where I'm at with that.
0: Mm-hmm. Yeah. I know Alora has a lot of very niche followings and you cover some of them. So,
1: well, yes. I do know that I'll be watching like a video about Tofia Chu, and then all of a sudden they'll be like, "Ash Too Trippy." I'm like, "Hey, I know that girl."
3: Yeah,
1: like, I know
3: her. Yeah,
1: which that could be a whole nother thing. But
3: yeah, that was in those niche groups of even like Resilient Jenkins and things like that that I talk about. So I do talk about really niche stuff, but a lot of people that follow me for that kind of stuff.
1: Yeah.
3: The first time I went viral was on a Met Gala video, and it was over 1 million views, and people were upset because I was calling out the Kardashians and they were mad because people, so it was the whole thing. I don't know if you remember, I think it was a couple years ago. They were like, "I want my money back for the Met Gala." And we're like, "Wait, this is a donation. Why are they asking for their money back?" It turned out, I guess it wasn't true that they asked for their money back, but they were asking for their donation to be accepted for like the next year or something like that. So it was kind of true, but not for that year.
1: Interesting. When I think about the Met Gala, is that when Kim wore the Marilyn Monroe?
0: Yeah, that one.
3: Yes, it was that one. And it was very controversial. Yeah. Yeah.
1: No, because
3: that was a no-no.
1: Literally formed for Marilyn's body. And then on top of that, I mean, like, things that are that old, a lot of times.
0: She damaged it, didn't she?
1: She did. It disintegrated. She did. Mm-hmm. I mean, you know, she has.
3: It was super old. So it was, it wasn't going to hold up. That was, so it was during that very controversial time. And so people were just like eyes on her. And I don't know, maybe I just got lucky because I gave my opinion.
0: Mm-hmm. Yeah, no, that's cool. Get it. Yeah. Well, unfortunately, we're going to get into Gypsy Rose again.
3: Again,
0: and
3: yeah.
0: I picked, so as I was trying to find audio for this specific stream, I kept hearing audio about, well, it was Gypsy and Christy talking about content creators. And then I thought, okay, well, Ash was reached out to by Gypsy, and she's had some interaction with them. So what better person to talk about this kind of stuff? Because I haven't had any actual interactions with them. And so, yeah, I'm just a little curious about how they move, because they move a lot and they talk to a lot of content creators. And at first, I thought that it was just not really, I thought people were blowing it out of proportion. And then I started seeing more, you know, of her interaction and stuff. But then when these calls came out and I'm hearing her and Brian, you know, doing all this stuff online, and then Christy does stuff, and Ryan does, and well, basically whoever she wants, and Rachel. And so now we know for sure that she's in the background just doing the most.
3: Yeah, and very really much didn't pre-planned. Think
0: so. Yeah.
3: Yeah, very much pre-planned. I also had a very close source to the family that did not want to be known in any way, shape, or form being connected to the family. Mm-hmm. But they would go to events with the family a lot, like when Gypsy got out and stuff. And I didn't believe them in the beginning. I don't talk to them anymore just because it was something that I think they were worried that I was going to slip up. Like they were like, "Oh, you're going to slip up. You're going to say something, like it's getting too close." But that was something that they had kept telling me. Like they were like, "They're talking to content creators. They've been talking to content creators." Mm-hmm. And they were close enough to be like, to be talked to Christy. I believe it was Christy that they talked to. And they were like, she told everybody that they were still talking to this day. So I got that back in, I think it was like January or February. That was the last email I received. Mm-hmm. And I was like, I didn't believe it in the beginning. Like, I was like, okay, well, like you, blowing it out of proportion, right? Yeah. But hearing it now, like, especially now, and especially things that people have DM'd me about certain creators, I'm like, oh my God. Like, that's how they've kind of honed this whole internet. They've kind of rallied it, you know?
0: Mm-hmm. Yeah, I mean, I genuinely thought that it was so blown out of proportion, but now I'm just like, holy cow, she really is in that deep. And it's concerning that she spent all that time behind bars and didn't live mentally inside of them once. I mean, it's basically she lived outside of those bars the entire time.
3: Mm-hmm. She went to summer camp. That's what it seemed like to me. Like, she went to, let's talk to men, let's get them to send me money, summer camp. Like, it was not, that's what a lot of my followers have told me too. They're like, wasn't she in prison? Like, this was prison, you know? So it's kind of concerning also to know that none of the, even if there was therapy done, I don't think it was ever intense enough for her in there.
0: Yeah. No, I mean, so my cousin's in there for 25 years for drugs. Yeah. Okay. And the difference between talking to her on the phone and listening to Gypsy's phone calls, it's like they're in a completely different prison.
1: Yeah.
0: Genuinely. I mean, like,
3: and I think people's intentions too, being behind bars, like, if somebody has that mentality, they want to get better and they want to do better for themselves. I think that's a different mentality than Gypsy obviously didn't want that, you know?
0: Yeah, no, I mean, she told me about women who would, you know, be laying around their bunks all day, talking on the phone, things like that, you know, but I just kind of pictured it as just lazy people just kind of hanging out, you know, not really doing anything, but Gypsy was doing the most.
3: Oh, yeah. Mm-hmm. Yeah, and people come in my comments and tell me, well, that's what you do in prison. I'm like,
0: no, it's not.
3: I mean, I guess there, to a certain extent, maybe there is women that do that in prison. You know, if you don't have it, you got to figure it out. But there's also, you know, healing that's done in prison. You know, you there's so many other steps into where your mind, like your mindset is at. And obviously when she went in there, it was not to heal. It was to continue conning people, obviously.
0: Yeah, no, I mean, my cousins never once asked me for money for a song or a movie. I didn't even know they could get that stuff until the prison emails came out. And then I'm like, hey, Shelly, can you get movies and songs? She's like, oh, yeah. I'm like, oh, I had no idea. And we had been talking for years and I had no idea.
3: Wow. Yeah. So, like I said, the mentality is just different. It's just so different. Yes, it depends on the person and it depends on also their crime too. I mean, obviously look at Gypsy, what she did and how she went about it, you know? Mm-hmm. And obviously she got a pretty sweet deal. So she was like, okay, well, I'm just going to chill in here for 9 years, or she ended up getting 8, you know? Mm-hmm. So I just think it's the mentality. For sure.
0: Well, and also, I mean, just sitting there being catered to, and because I was telling my cousin about all the different privileges she got, the extra privileges and how much she spent at canteen. And they have a cap on canteen right now at $112 a week, I believe.
1: Okay.
0: And you can only spend so much a month, and she capped out of that, you know, and Shelly said that it was lower when she was in because they recently raised it to 112. She was getting extra privileges from the commissary and on phone calls and whatever else, we have no idea.
3: But, it's interesting to know. I know this was a long time ago, but I do know that there's been COs that have reached out, like that have worked in the pods that she was in or around her. And I mean, who's to say that somebody in there wasn't in there allowing her to, you know, do stuff just because they thought that she was younger or less, I guess, intelligent than the other prisoners, and just thinking, you know, hey, let me let her go ahead and do that. You know what I mean?
0: Mm-hmm.
3: You never know.
0: Yeah, no. And, yeah, she's not remorseful for her crimes. And the reason she was allowed to be on the phone so long is because once they got those tablets, they can pretty much be on the phone if they have their tablet in their hand, right? Yeah. So and they can carry it around to different rooms, and I've, you know, in the hallways and different stuff like that. It even sounded like Gypsy was taking hers, like, on her job, is what it sounded like.
3: Yeah, it sounded like she pretty much had it everywhere, from what I've listened to calls.
0: Yeah, yeah, that's what. Were you going to say something? I thought I saw you.
1: I was going to say something earlier, but my train of thought is already long.
3: Like, it's gone already.
0: Yeah, I'm sorry.
1: No, it's all good.
0: Okay, well, let's get into some phone calls. We're going to play the first one. I labeled it Picture Game. And I have a video on my channel where Brian and Gypsy are talking about this very thing. So you'll have to go and watch that after we're done here. But this is Gypsy and Christy talking about it. So if you want me to stop, just say pause and we'll do that.
4: This is a free call from an offender at the Chillicothe Correctional Center.
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4: To accept this free call, press 1. To review, thank you for using Securus. You may start the conversation now.
0: Sorry, I was trying to get it.
6: I'm just checking in.
7: Yeah, when you called earlier, I was washing my hair.
6: Oh, okay.
7: I gotta go run some errands.
6: Oh, you gotta go.
7: I gotta bring my mom to pick up her car at, she had got her car worked on, so I gotta bring her, go pick it up. And I gotta go to the store and go pay the guy that worked on Dylan's truck. Yeah, it got fixed yesterday. So yesterday afternoon I went to Dylan in Baton Rouge. Went there, picked him up, came home, he got in his truck, he went home. By the time we got here, it was after dark. It was like 7:30. So, but at least that's all done.
6: Yeah. Today I'm just doing some laundry. I have to work tonight, but I didn't have school this morning. And so they called us to canteen early, so I was able to get some food early. I just finished making me a chicken cheese salad.
7: Sounds good.
6: Tortilla shell.
7: Yeah.
6: That's much else is going on. I did get Erin's email.
7: Oh, good.
6: I'm going to give her a call pretty soon.
7: Okay, I'll let her know that you'll be calling her, in the next day or whenever.
6: Yeah. Okay. I just wanted to call you and tell you I love you.
7: I love you too.
6: Jeff had sent me some pictures of Francesca and Natasha because I never knew what they looked like. And so it's a game. I'm having to kind of pick between three people. He put Natasha's picture, Fancy's picture, and this random lady's picture. So I have to pick which one I think is who.
7: Okay, explain them to me. I'll tell you.
6: Okay, so number one is blonde, and she has a lot of makeup. Number two is just a lady with brown hair.
7: In a recliner?
6: No, it's just a picture of their face.
7: Heavy set?
6: Yeah, well, I mean, all three of them are. So, kind of difficult to tell. And the other one... number three has, like, her, she's got, like, a Snapchat filter on of, like, a ring of flowers around her head or something.
7: That's not, and she's got dark hair?
6: Yeah.
7: That's Natasha.
6: I figured that one out. Woo! Okay, so.
0: By the way, I don't know anything about Natasha Cooper, so just so everybody knows.
3: Well, she is in her recliner a lot because I guess like her username was Recliner Detective or something.
1: Oh, really?
0: I that's when I first came across her. Yes.
3: Yeah. And so if anybody doesn't know who Natasha is, she's basically the lady that has the camera like up to her face the closest possible way she can, and she's usually in a recliner.
0: Yeah.
1: I do recall at one point she commented on one of your videos on TikTok, but I was like, what can we really gain from that? She wanted to like reach out and like talk to us about stuff. And it's like, whatever happened back then really isn't our business, to be honest.
3: She did a lot of stuff. Yeah. She put some very questionable crime scene photos behind a paywall. So, mm-hmm. I mean, I wouldn't trust her. But yeah, that's that. I don't know too much about her either.
0: Yeah.
3: I know that she was trying to battle for a while like that. I know that she talked to Ken for some time. And I heard the other day we were listening on my live on TikTok, I heard a phone call that said something about somebody dating Natasha. And I don't know if it was a different Natasha. And people back then when Natasha was talking to Ken were saying that Ken was dating Natasha. And I found that really weird. So I don't know if it's a different like Natasha. But this is the only Natasha I've ever heard of in this situation. So,
1: I mean, I seriously doubt that Ken had any involvement in dating her. I feel like I did hear about somebody dating her, but it's really weird because I feel like the first couple years, maybe a few years, that all this gypsy stuff was a brewing on the internet, a lot of those creators have either kind of stepped back or I just don't hear from them very often. Mm-hmm. And it's not even that I have them blocked or vice versa. I just feel like I never see them commenting except for Fancy.
3: Yeah.
1: She's still active.
3: She blocked me a long time ago. So that was on me, but she blocked me. But the Natasha, I do still see like from time to time when I'm scrolling, like I'll see one of her videos just because she talks about true crime.
0: Mm-hmm.
3: But I think there is a lot of people that just stepped back and you don't see them. Even like, what was her name? The other girl that talks about other things that has a bunch of lawsuits. She was, Crystal,
1: I know who Crystal you're talking Ball. About.
0: Mm-hmm.
3: Yeah.
1: No comment.
3: Her, yeah. She's still around, still talking about stuff that she has lawsuits on her for. So it's like, I think a lot of people step back, but then they come because I've seen her talking about these calls as well. So I think when stuff like this happens, they come back because they see like, oh, it's getting attention. Let me see what I can do. And then they're like, oh, I'm not in this community anymore.
1: She's very Duggars and Sister Wives. But which are things that I'm also interested in, unfortunately. Well, you, Mary Duggar was your damn Sunday school teacher, but that's besides the point.
0: But I'm not interested in the TV show.
3: Yeah.
1: I bought a couple seasons on DVD because it's really hard to find them online.
0: Mm-hmm.
1: So I'm interested in it.
3: But. I used to watch, I was religious with the Duggars as well. Reason I watched them was because I felt like something was off. And then I started The Shiny Happy People is what got me kind of like, oh, yeah, that's what was happening, you know?
1: Yes.
0: Well, I thought Mary Duggar was just freaking amazing. And, I mean, she was a wonderful person to me. I never saw any red flags or anything.
1: But
0: and
1: she her even, husband.
0: Well, I didn't, he was never around. So he never, I never saw him once.
1: That was probably for a reason.
0: And she even took me over to the Duggar's house and everything. But,
3: wow.
0: And when we were in the driveway, she's like, okay, now we don't, my son and I don't agree on everything. And she's like, and I wish they'd quit having kids.
1: And that was only a couple kids into it.
0: Well, it was in 96.
3: Okay, so they were still, it was still like way before all of it. Because didn't their show like premiere in the, it was like early 2000s, wasn't
0: it? Yeah.
3: Mm-hmm.
0: Yeah. Okay. Yeah, so I was 16. So, yeah. So, no, it would have been 97. So, 97.
3: Okay.
1: But it is really interesting. A lot of information from Amy's book came out. Mm-hmm. And, I mean, her husband was doing all kinds of crazy stuff. And she kind of knew about it. And it's kind of a little bit sad to hear about that. I remember back in the day, I thought that we made a joke that I was going to marry one of the Duggar boys. I was like, yeah, which is totally outside of even what we practiced. I just want to let everybody know
0: we did not practice that kind of thing. It was just because I saw my Sunday school teacher on the TV and I was like, oh my goodness.
3: Yeah. It's like starstruck, you know, you're like, oh, you're on TV, you're on a cool. And I can see that's like kind of where they got like that fan base of people, because a lot of people probably seen them around town or, you know, or they're like, oh, they're on TV, we met them. Yeah. And mm-hmm. very, in, I was so like, I was enthralled with that show when I was younger. I watched yeah. it every episode, all that stuff. But Lord, I really got into it with that shiny, happy people. I was like, mm-hmm. oh, this is exactly what I thought it was going on.
8: Which I love Jen from Fun Day Fridays, my fellow Missourian. She was in that.
0: Cherokee girl, I don't know anything about the newest Duggar bust, but.
8: Sorry, real quick. Murray Kell said, did one woman birth all of these kids? Yes, she did. And, stay away from the Duggar boys.
3: Duggar boys, yes.
8: It seems like they all have something in common, and that thing in common mm-hmm. has to do with children, you know? Mm-hmm. So, anyway.
0: Yeah, and when I met them, they lived in this small little house on the church. Well, it wasn't the church property, although I thought it was the church property. It ended up becoming the youth group house for our youth group. But yeah, so let's get back into Gypsy. Sorry about that. Okay.
3: Side quest.
7: Francesca has light, like, it's like a, it's not brown, but it's not blonde.
6: Okay.
7: Does she have bags underneath her eyes, dark circles?
6: Yeah.
7: Okay, that's Francesca.
6: Okay, you see, I would have not guessed that. I would have thought that the blonde one would have been her, because, like, I assume that, like, the reason I would have think that is because she wore, like, a lot of makeup. I'm like, okay, well.
7: Francesca never wears makeup. No. And she's a good girl.
6: Okay.
7: When she wears makeup, she wears this ugly-ass pink lipstick, purple eyeshadow.
6: Okay, maybe the first one is her then. Cause
7: that matches the rings and the dark circles under her eyes.
6: Oh, lovely. Because the picture I got is of this lady wearing bright-ass pink lipstick.
8: Okay. Is this when they're still cool with her?
0: No.
8: No? So she didn't know who Fancy Francesca was?
0: She didn't know what she looked like.
8: Until after the fact.
0: Yeah.
8: So this is after they're not cool?
0: Yeah.
8: Dude.
0: No, like, shade Fancy. I just wanted to play it.
8: It's what they said. It's their words, not ours, okay?
3: It's the Blanchards.
8: The only things I ever say about you are in hard concrete fact, not in opinion, okay?
0: Yes, exactly. Take your rat back.
3: Did she ever go after you for that, for the banner that you have? Because that was the last rant I had heard about.
8: So she,
3: her talking about you.
8: She did indeed write a letter to a judge in our state asking for us to be arrested. Banner,
0: the poster.
8: Oh.
0: No. She did send something to Military Broadcast Radio. We love you, Joel.
8: Which you're one of the recipients of that. So.
0: Yes.
8: Trash and
0: thank you, beautiful disasters. So she sent a cease and desist, or she said it wasn't a cease and desist to MBR, but you know, it's water under the bridge, whatever. It is what it is.
8: We haven't had any beef in like a year and a half, so we're gonna keep it that way.
0: Yeah,
3: I feel like she's enthralled with herself, so it's exactly right now with herself. What I've seen,
0: too busy
3: so far.
0: Caring what we're doing.
8: We have. We all have narcissistic tendencies.
0: Right.
8: Also, totally unrelated. Hi, Toxic Barbie. We talk on Instagram sometimes. I don't respond to people a lot.
3: We talk a lot too. She's always in my lives. So she was super excited that I was here today, because she's like, oh my God, all my favorite people.
8: I really like her.
0: Well, we're glad to see you. Okay. We're going to go. Okay, and just like I said, this is no shade to Fancy. This is just something, you know, it caught my attention that they just kept talking about content creators when I decided to sit and listen to audio for this stream specifically. And so that's why this is coming up.
7: By the time I got here, it was at the dark, it was like 7:30. Mm-hmm. So... But at least that's all done.
6: Yeah. Today I'm just doing some laundry. I have to work tonight, but I didn't have school this morning. And so they called us to canteen early, so I was able to get some food early. I just finished making me a cheese, chicken cheese salad.
7: Sounds good.
6: Tortilla shell.
7: Yeah.
6: That's much else is going on. I did get Erin's email.
7: Oh, good.
6: I'm going to give her a call pretty soon.
7: Okay, I'll let her know that you'll be calling her, you know, in the next day or whenever.
6: Yeah. Okay. I just wanted to call you and tell you I love you.
7: Oh, I love you too.
6: Jeff had sent me some pictures of Francesca and Natasha because I never knew what they looked like. And
0: that started.
8: Sorry, okay. I muted both of us just so we could hear. Well, it's so funny to hear people call her Francesca.
0: I know.
8: I was listening to somebody's video that's totally outside of the gypsy verse that was just commenting on some of the videos and the audios that are coming out. Oh, sorry, that's my foot. My bad. Anyway, but somebody kept saying Francesca, Francesca, and they're like, "Who's Francesca?" Fair enough.
0: Okay. So that was that one. We're going to remove that one.
8: It is really interesting that they're very caught up in the creator space, in the fame of it all.
0: Mm-hmm.
8: It's very telling, I feel like.
0: Go ahead.
3: I feel like it does show like what they were trying to exactly do when mm-hmm. she got out, like they were laying the foundation, and mm-hmm. that's not something like you do out of nowhere. Like that's something that once they made that TikTok and they seen what following she could possibly get or what she could possibly post on there and what communication she can get back, I think they realized, oh well, when you get out, this is going to be huge, like mm-hmm. let's keep doing it because it can be something that's going to pay you. And I think that's why their eyes were like, oh, okay, let's do this.
0: Yeah. Well, and then they get caught in the trap of what some content creators done that we've seen, you know, in our community, where they believe that they're doing something noble or good or whatever, mm-hmm. and then start playing around behind the scenes with different fake accounts and all those things. And I think that's, you know, a lot of what they're doing as well. So it's not just straightforward interaction. It's also underhanded, secret.
3: Yeah. And that tells you a lot too about the people. Like I'm sure Natasha and I'm sure Fancy also was like, oh, well, you know, this is what could happen. And they were making it sound like they knew like how it could go. And so I think they were giving them that kind of information and so forth, because once they met Bree too, I think she spearheaded it too. Like, hey, if you go live, you get followers and you get money. And, you know, that was something that they were like, okay, let's keep doing this. And that's why she still does it.
0: Yeah. And the round and around with all the TikTok creators and, you know, holding court basically, you know, to bring people to justice or to reprimand them, you know, whatever their street justice is or their TikTok street justice is. I don't know.
3: Exactly.
8: I feel like they do a lot less of that stuff nowadays.
0: They do. You know? Yeah, they do.
8: And I feel like it's mm-hmm. because a lot of the stuff has come out and they're like, how mm-hmm. can I really even
3: No? You can't. There's that line that's drawn now into not only like the racist stuff, but the children's stuff, you know, there's that line that's drawn and a lot of people will draw that line there, you know.
8: I'm surprised.
3: Unfortunately with me it was murder, but
0: right.
8: I'm surprised that the main thing that Gypsy has addressed recently is the racism, and not to diminish that because that is a really big problem.
0: Mm-hmm.
8: But she just has not said anything about the weird stuff with kids. And even if she was denying it and saying, no, you can't do that. At the end of the day, you stayed married to this man.
1: he went out and went home with this man. He slept with this man. He put a, it was only for like 3 or 4 weeks.
9: Mm-hmm.
1: And that's not the only child predator that she was involving herself with in prison.
3: Exactly.
1: Prison. And hopefully that's the end of it now. But, you know, mm-hmm. she even wanted to bring Ryan in front of Aurora. And her defense of it was, you know, Lifetime was filming everything. There's no way that we would have been alone. Nothing would have happened. But, you know, I don't have a child, so I can't speak from that place. But, you know, if one of my cousin's children or something like that, if I were to have them in my care, I would not even dream of bringing them around anybody who could possibly fantasize about them, at least to my knowledge, because obviously you never know about anybody, unfortunately.
0: Yeah.
1: That's why ever posting your children is a huge risk, even on Facebook with close friends. Mm-hmm. You never know who's a creep, but I can't even imagine being okay with bringing my child around somebody that has had a history like that.
3: Or even sent a photo like she did. Even going there, sending a photo like of you and your her and her child, like,
1: oh yeah, I forgot about that.
3: That was, it was so like, mm-hmm. I just think that I think a lot of people, the way Ryan is framing it is, it happened so long ago. It doesn't matter if it was so long ago. Yeah, people do change, but unfortunately, the actions that he's displaying now show that he's not really a changed person. In any way, so
1: his apologies are, I'm sorry if it offended you, not I'm genuinely sorry from the bottom of my heart, I shouldn't have said that.
3: Exactly.
1: It doesn't seem like he understands the gravity of speaking about people of other races like that, because that's really the only thing he's addressed, other than briefly, you know, oh, I'm not a PDF. Well, everything we're listening to, he's very mad at us for releasing these video or these audios, which, you know, I can understand how you'd be a little frustrated that some of these things would be out. And I wasn't shocked by them just having phone sex or them just doing this or that, but it's the contents of what that phone sex is.
0: Yeah. Yeah. And I can't listen to his calls anymore. Like, literally, when I'm sitting here editing videos or throwing them in the Google Drive, I've gotten to the point where with Ryan, I'm zoning out. I'm, you know, going 5 seconds every time, you know. And so if I miss something in any of the audio or anything that should be redacted, please let me know in the comments if you guys see that. Because I've gotten just so unable to listen to him. It is so gross.
1: I have not listened to any of the phone sex calls. I've listened to clips that I've seen on TikTok, but I have no interest. Well,
3: the other day I think I was on your guys's channel. I don't know if it was, it had to have been your guys's channel. And I pulled up a call. I was like, okay, let's listen to this one. So I click it to play it, whatever. And I'm like, oh no, this cannot be listened to on TikTok, because TikTok is way stricter than over here.
0: Yeah.
3: And I'm like, no. And not only that, like, I don't want to hear those calls. Like,
0: no,
3: I've heard just like the very minor ones. And I'm like, I don't want to hear that.
0: I chose that one because at the end of it, he talks about how he's using the pictures of Candy. Them.
3: Okay, that's the one. So that's why I wanted to try to listen to it, because I was like, I want to hear what the Candy portion was on that. And if it was at the end, that's why. Because when we started listening to it, I was like, oh my god, I can't. And everybody in my chat was like, no.
0: I know, it was really bad with me editing it too, and I was just like,
3: you know, like, have a bowl by you.
0: So Alora had asked me one day, I was sitting here editing one and everything was fine in the audio. They were just having a normal conversation. Alora asked me to get up and go into the laundry room. It took me like maybe 5 minutes. I come back and I keep hearing this really bizarre sound. And I'm like, what the hell is that sound? And I'm like looking all around and I'm like, oh, it's my computer. And I'm like, okay, what the hell's going on there? So I put on my headphones and I'm like, oh god, you know. So,
3: yeah, no, I've been traumatized too much by Gypsy Rose Blanchard already, and her, anybody that's connected to her, I'm like, no, I'm not going to put myself through that.
0: That's why we're going through the Christie calls.
3: Yeah, and see, like, with Ryan, too, I haven't been really able to, because it's, like, him constantly saying baby and constantly do it. Like, it's just, like, it gets so frustrating because you're, like, it's the same conversation over and over again. They're either fighting or having the same Yeah, I can't.
8: Well, thankfully, I've been spared from most of that. However, I'm just thinking, like, Ryan totally took advantage of her. Not that she's this perfect, sweet, innocent angel or anything, but she told him explicitly several times that we've just heard on our own, let alone anything else that hasn't been discovered yet. I'm not interested in you. I'm not attracted to you. I don't want you. And he is just constantly pushing himself on her. Mm-hmm. And it's like, I hate to make Gypsy the victim, you know, especially after the crime.
0: Yeah, right.
8: But I'm sorry. There are, like, several people that have taken advantage of her since she was in prison / out of prison. Christy and Rod being huge people in that as well. She has her own problems, don't get me wrong, but the fact that Ryan just kept pushing, and that's what I've always, like, I've always kind of thought Ryan was gross, even before I had fully formed my opinions on Gypsy, okay? It's like, why would you even find somebody who needs to clearly go out and explore themselves and their interests? Why would you, like, try and attach yourself to that when you're when you're a teacher of all things?
3: Yeah, and I've always thought about that too. Like, I've had some people, like, some people enjoyed his lives. Like, I was like, I can't stand him. Like, and I know when the show came out, a lot of people were like that too, but you now see she was leading him into that. Like, she was telling him, like, this is what's gonna happen when we get out. But then when she got out, that's not what happened, and made him look like that was what, you know, made him look like the bad guy or the one that was pushing himself. But I don't think she really did. I think it was between Christy. It's funny to say, I think Christy pushed her into that relationship and then pushed her out of it. And it's to me, I think she pushed her in because she didn't want her to be home with her and Rod when she got out. She wanted her to be somewhere. And then she was like, you know what? This isn't what I want. And this, she realized that there was going to be drama if she got a divorce on the show. And that's what she delivered.
8: That is a huge plot point for a TV show, for sure. I see Beesby says, the way he touches her when he picks her up from prison triggered me for real. Now, I only watched, like, the first episode and a half, if even, of Life After Lockup, just because I was so grossed out by the way he was acting. And this was way back when, before I knew about any of the PDF stuff, okay? I just, and I'm not trying to say, like, oh, I feel so much sympathy for Gypsy. She did no wrong, because I agree. She did kind of lead him into that. But just seeing him, you could totally tell she just wasn't legitimately into it. And it just grossed me out so bad I couldn't watch it. And yeah, I don't know. And oh, I've stayed in that hotel. I have a friend that's staying in that hotel right now for the past week. Oh my goodness, I can't even think about that.
3: Oh no. I hope it's not the same room.
0: Yeah, hopefully not.
8: Fingers crossed.
0: Yeah, once I found out they stayed in that hotel, I was like, oh.
8: I hope this is a different room. I hope this isn't their marriage bed.
0: Okay, let's go to the next call. This is just Gypsy and Christy talking about more creator, or, well, the same creators.
9: Because account, and it's saying that they can't make it right now.
6: Okay, did it ask to for your
9: idea? So far, no. So far, like, I was creating it. I put, you know, my name, my address, the security questions, and everything. And it says to make you a 4-digit passcode. I do that, and then it says we cannot make this account.

0: what, Rod works in the new building at Crowport. Today was the rest day with my neck. Need to start physical therapy again. Have a good night. Talk to you soon. He said, oh, gee, sorry you're having trouble. But the new boat, that's exciting. Okay, good night. And told him, like, yeah, it was easy to drive. You know, it took 18 hours to get to the, you know, Duckley's, da da da da. And then today I sent him the, what I did was I screenshotted the app on my phone, and then I cropped it, and I said, this is the one you need to download, and I haven't heard from him. And then
1: he sent me an email on the 18th, like he made it on the 18th, and I got it, I think, on like Monday or Tuesday, and it was just a sweet email saying, like, you know, you're still always in my heart, I still love you. It was very short, and he said that he hopes that I'm making it all right as best as I can, and then, like that day, like the 18th, we both made each other emails. So he sent me that one, and I sent him the two. I was just like, I'm here for you. You know, I have my suspicion that you're back in your addiction, and I just don't want you to have to go through this alone, you know. And
0: yeah.
1: I haven't heard from him again.
0: Yeah. Well, I sent Jeff the picture, and he's like, okay, excellent. I have seen this one. Out and about in those groups, but I love it either way. Thank you for sending it. I said, you're welcome.
1: Cool. Yeah, I was going out to the yard to hang out with some friends and kind of just get out the house for a little bit. I'm trying to be more sociable. But it's getting cold.
0: I hear you. I know.
1: I don't want to, like in the wintertime, I stay indoors more so than I do even in the summertime.
0: Yeah, you like me.
1: I just don't like getting out. But there's a couple of people had called me over to say while I was hanging out with Tabby. And a couple of girls called me over to another table. And one of them, she's a sweet girl. She said she watched, you know, the Hulu series. And
0: yes.
1: All of my interviews. And she just kind of wanted to get to know me. And so I told her.
0: That's good.
1: About, you know, I work, this is where I work, so we said we're going to make a plan to hang out today.
2: This call is from a correctional facility and may be monitored and recorded.
0: I did send four of those glitter cards. I mailed them Monday.
1: Okay.
0: I have two more to send. I ran out of envelopes, and Dad was supposed to buy envelopes. One of them is a silver one, and the other one's the same color of another one.
1: Okay.
0: But, remember how I had sent you those ones for Christmas and they had the honor, you know, stuff like that?
1: Yeah.
0: Well, it's like that, but it's a square and it's just nothing but glitter.
1: Okay. That's cool with me.
0: And, so I took a picture of them and I posted it in the group and I said, this is what I'm about to, you know, mail just me. People thought they were makeup palettes. I'm like, no, they're Walmart. You know, I got them at Walmart. They're some cards. They're, you know, they're just glitter cards and everything. So.
1: Okay. Well, I look forward to getting them. I'll probably today or next.
0: I mean, I left them wrapped in the plastic thing, but that's how I sent them last.
3: Laura's like, this call is kind of boring. Why are we listening?
4: Yeah, I don't get it. What is going on?
5: I'm like, what?
3: It's
5: what?
3: Got,
4: is there a point?
3: It's got stuff in it about content creators.
4: Why did you clip it?
3: Hell if I know. Probably because, you know, it was probably because I was mindful that Ryan kept saying that people were clipping things, even though I clipped the last one. So I don't know. I was dumb. Let's see.
4: Where does she get to the creep?
3: I don't know. Let's see.
4: I mean, just being honest.
3: No, I get you. I was thinking the same thing.
4: Just that talking.
1: Has to deal with, like, drugs or something.
0: Yeah.
1: The dogs.
0: First time for everything.
1: Yeah. And I was like, you want to pet the dog? They hit certain rooms. They brought the canine. They were just watching. Seeing Ken email, asking him if he would be willing to talk.

0: telling him a little bit about what we got going on about Sheila's project. And he still hasn't sent me the one of my certificates, that grief and trauma certificate.
1: Mm-hmm.
0: So I asked him to send me that so I can send it to Sheila and get all that stuff to her. So I sent that like an hour ago. I don't know if he's going to get it or not, but.
1: I don't know. Sometimes they come in quick. And, I mean, sometimes they don't. It just depends.
0: I kind of just figure that he'll answer when he wants to finally talk to me.
1: Yeah.
0: What's your opinion about it? Do you think that, like, he just doesn't want to be with me anymore? Or do you think that...
1: I think he does. But...
2: Maybe this
1: he
2: is
3: what are
2: I
3: they talking about?
1: This
2: can, okay.
0: Yeah.
2: If you're bored, we'll stop this one.
1: That's what I'm thinking.
2: I totally agree.
3: You could potentially fast forward, but I'm just wondering
4: what was the grief and trauma certificate? Was that like a class she did?
3: Yeah.
2: Yeah, but I don't understand why Ken would have the certificate and why Ken needs to send it to her. That doesn't make any sense.
4: Yeah, that's... Did he fake the document for her or something?
2: What I'm thinking is he probably had a picture of it or something like that, and she wanted another picture of it. I don't know. That's the only thing that I could possibly think about.
4: Yeah. It's like, yeah, because like why that would be something she would have did in prison. So wouldn't she be able to like ask them like, hey, can I have another copy of my certificate or something?
2: Well, yeah, and you can look at them on a website. I can't remember what it is because my cousin set me up with it. It's been a hot minute since I've looked at it. But you can go in and see the certificates and stuff that they've gotten. I don't know to what degree or whatever, but yeah. So
4: that was interesting. That was like the only – I was like, huh. What's a grief and trauma? Like, I was assuming it was a class, but I'm like, yeah, and why does Ken have it? Like, what's going on?
2: Yeah, well, I think that caught my ear. And then something else had to have caught my ear in this for me to have gotten
3: it.
2: Let's go through it and see what else to work about.
3: Can you put it on like 2x speed or 5x speed?
2: How do I do that?
1: It's the best thing to him, you know. Yeah.
0: Fine. Whenever y'all came to visit me.
1: Hey.
0: By withdrawing internally, I turn away from everybody. And I'm like,
1: maybe if I tell him, I mean, I don't know if you told him and it doesn't matter to me.
2: That's what it was. It was about Ken. Okay.
3: Okay.
0: It's just, you know, I think that it became too much. Like, I think that things were fine whenever y'all came to visit me and we had, you know, we all got together. Things were fine, but then...
1: I just wish you would have, like, reached out, you know, and said, hey, you know.
0: I can literally imagine, like, I try to confront him and be like, you know, why didn't you lean on me whenever you were having a hard time? He's like, that's not the way I deal with things. I deal with things by withdrawing internally. I turn away from everybody. And I'm like,
1: maybe if I tell him, I mean, I don't know if you told him, and it doesn't matter to me if you did or not, that I went to rehab, you know what I'm saying? And
3: went to rehab?
1: Maybe he could,
2: for
1: when
2: Indian.
1: I told him I was just.
3: You accidentally went to the very beginning of the call.
2: Shiitake mushrooms. Ambien, I think she wanted to get off of Ambien. And
3: is that
2: they.
3: Like pain meds or?
2: No, it's a sleep medicine. And she had been on it for a while. And it sounded like she went to rehab to get off of it. I don't know.
3: Jill B said, Katie Joy said that opioids and Ambien, if I remember correctly from a rant when she turned anti-gyp. Interesting.
2: Okay, let me go back.
1: Sam, and, you know, I'm not going to lecture him.
0: The path of addiction. so it's not like I'm saying anything that you don't know.
1: Right. And I could, you know what I'm saying? Like I said, I don't judge them for it. You know, people slip all the time. You know, but if he needs somebody to talk to and, you know, that loves him and, you know, I'm not going to lecture him.
0: Right.
1: I just listen.
0: That's exactly like what I offered. You know, it's like I'm not trying to get you to change. See, you need somebody to talk to, and I'm here.
1: Right. But it's kind of different, Jip, because I've been down that, you know, like
5: you have 1 minute left
1: to therapy. I went through all of that. So, and maybe it might be a little harder for him to open up to you than what it would be to me.
0: Yeah, maybe.
1: I'll give it a shot.
0: Okay. Well, I know.
1: Yeah, I will.
2: Okay. Sorry about that. For some reason, I thought that was a different one. I guess I uploaded the wrong one. Okay, so yeah, that was one that I was gonna put out as a video just because, you know, it talked about Ken and how he shuts down and goes into himself and stuff like that. Whereas Gypsy doesn't shut down, she explodes and, you know, lets everybody know exactly how she's feeling and why she's feeling it. So mm-hmm. I'm sure that can be an interesting household to live in.
4: Yes, for sure. I found it interesting that, like, she wanted Christy to talk to him. Mm-hmm. Like, I get, like, she wanted to kind of get the scoop, but what was to say that Christy was going to get that out of him? That's questionable.
2: Well, I think it shows me, and other calls have shown me, that Christy was so absorbed in Gypsy's life that she was just an extension of Gypsy almost.
4: Yeah, and that's what it seems like. That's what it seems like with, like, Christy and even Brian, too.
2: Yes, Brian,
4: is too. Like, she's just, like, had these extensions of people on the outside that would do things for her that kind of, like, in a way, took on even her personas that she was with them. I started noticing that about Christy listening to these calls. Like, okay. The way, like, she is, like, I don't know, I guess the way she talks and the way they're both kind of, like, bouncing ideas off of each other in some calls, it's just, like, very, it's eerie mm-hmm. because it feels like it's a conversation with the same person. It's crazy. That's what I've seen some calls like that, especially the ones in the beginning where she's kind of, where Christy's setting the tone for Gypsy to
2: the
4: be like, hen. Yeah, like, tell me everything. Like, mm-hmm. let's yeah. talk about everything.
2: Yeah, one of the calls that surprised me the most between Gypsy and Christy was the one where Christy just comes straight out and says that she looked and stared at a picture of Dee Dee's brain for so long that Mike had to snap her out of it and say, Christy, what are you looking at? And she's like, well, I'm wondering what was going on in there, and I wonder if we should donate it to science, or it should be donated to science.
3: I don't remember ever seeing a picture of Chris, or of Dee's.
2: I've never seen a picture of it. No,
4: it may be. It may be also like an autopsy that maybe like they only had access to.
2: It was. It was something.
4: I really wish they
2: would have
4: studied her brain to find like because. It, from what I have heard and what I have studied, a lot of people that have like Munchausen syndrome by proxy or any major, like she's saying her mom had bipolar and stuff like that, you can mm-hmm. see that in the brain.
2: Yeah.
4: So that would, I mean, I guess it would be good to also debunk it if it was something that was going on. But at the same time, it's like, I don't mm-hmm. know. I think that it would have been it would have been something that came from Dee Dee, you know.
2: In hindsight, yeah. It would have definitely been interesting to know, but mm-hmm. to just blatantly, just all of a sudden, yeah. you know, tell her that I was caught off guard. I was like, "What?
4: Yeah, that's weird. That's strange. You know? That's like to me, I guess depending on the, because I haven't heard that one, but to me, that's like her kind of still putting like the sprinkling of the crime, like, okay, well, this is like her bread and butter. I don't know. It's just very intentional with them all the time to me.
2: It is. It is very much so. And I know there's a couple of them that I gathered for the stream where they're talking about different things in the crime and content creators. So I'm hoping something's in here.
3: How many did you clip or did you gather for the stream?
2: I only gathered three for this one. So.
3: Okay, so we've gotten through two.
2: Yeah, I know. So we're going to go to the Dawn Boker one or Bowker. Oh. So can you, do you know more about the Dawn Boker situation? And it is Boker, not Boker, right?
4: I think it's, I've only heard Fancy talk about her. And it was, I believe it was Boker. Yeah, Boker.
2: Okay.
4: But from what I know about the situation is this was a person that Fancy was talking to. And from my understanding, what happened was Fancy wanted her to talk to Nick because Nick wouldn't talk to anybody. So they were like, let's get you to talk to Nick. And, you know, of course, he didn't want to talk to anybody. He's always said he didn't ever want to talk to anybody. So my understanding, the first time it happened nothing happened from it. So she did start talking to Gypsy and Christy with Fancy. And I think eventually they started working on Nick. And this was the woman that was talking with Nick and ended up actually being in a relationship with him for a period of time. So that's kind of what I know about her. I don't know like any of the legal stuff. I know there was a lot of stuff with Fancy and all that, but that's what I kind of got from it is that Fancy was using her as a tool to get interviews is what she was doing. I think
2: that's what it seemed like. And then I think Dawn had her own agenda as well. Mm-hmm. And I think the two collided and it just became a very interesting toxic situation. So
4: I also think that speaking with Fancy, because I used to speak with her a lot. In the beginning, I was kind of like, it was kind of my information I was getting and she was providing me the documents and stuff. So my understanding to it too was she most likely promised a lot to Dawn. Saying, you know, this is a documentary, you're going to be featured, you're going to have this, that, the third, you know. And I think that was something that Dawn figured out on her own that wasn't going to happen.
2: Mm-hmm. Yeah, and there's quite a few calls about Dawn between Christy and Gypsy, between Ken and Gypsy, Brian and Gypsy.
4: I believe Dawn was also similar to Natasha. Dawn was also talking to Ken. And talking, I feel like there was this group of women talking to everybody and trying to get different stories. It seems like they were just trying to get like different reactions and stories from, I guess you could say, kind of using a detective strategy and getting stuff out of people. I don't know.
2: Yeah, it makes sense. Although I'm sure it wasn't very happy or fun to be
4: effective
2: around.
4: Either.
2: Right.
4: Yeah.
2: Okay. Well, we'll start listening to this one.
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0: Hey, Mom. Hey. What is Dawn Boker posting about?
7: I don't know. I'm the slider side here.
0: Because I just got an email from a Carolina G saying, Gypsy, I follow the page on Facebook called By Proxy, run by a woman named Dawn Boker. She's posting your private conversations for 60,000 plus to see. She thinks she's some kind of journalist, but all her material is being done in very poor taste. She has made a long post tonight on Facebook containing photos from a conversation you guys have had, and the comments were on your side. And her has no right to talk about you in such a manner.
7: I'm going to look because I haven't.
0: And her just putting her nose.
7: If
0: her
7: it's in.
0: I guess it's in my proxy.
7: I'm looking. I don't see anything unless if it's in the by proxy discussion group that I am not in, that I can't see. But nobody sent me anything. Normally they send me shit.
0: because this is from the, it's from today.
7: I don't see anything.
0: Okay.
3: I just see that says, she's saying, hey, it's Gypsy the same every single time, or is it a preset? It's something that comes through every time.
2: Something that she says every time. So she's got to say it every time. Because there's call.
3: Are you sure it's not just a preset?
2: Yeah,
3: that sounds like the exact same.
2: I know it sounds the same. Unless they have a preset call thing I don't know of. I mean, I'll ask my cousin about it.
3: I think that's what it sounds like to me.
2: No, because like Shelly will say her name sometimes. Sometimes she won't. So, and it's not like it's Shelly. You know, it's Shelly.
4: Yeah, sometimes I've noticed that too, that it's like, it's the same.
2: Pre-recorded?
3: It's pre-recorded. Yeah, yeah, it's absolutely the same.
2: Oh, okay. Ken and Gypsy talk about it. Yeah. Yeah, I don't know. I've never, I mean, it's completely different.
4: Yeah, because it's always, it's me. Gypsy.
2: Yeah, because yeah, like when Jacqueline calls me, it's different. Sometimes it's her voice, sometimes it's not. She won't say anything. Same with other people.
3: Are they using other people's pens?
2: No, because I'm paying for it.
3: Oh, never mind.
2: Yeah.
3: You're paying for all this random.
2: I put $20 on the books for phone calls, and they can call me whenever they want. And they don't hardly call me anymore. They used to call me all the time. Now they hardly call me. So, yeah, I don't know.
3: Interesting.
2: I'm going to ask Shelly, but like Millennial said, it's they were talking about it. Yeah.
3: Yeah.
2: So, I don't know.
3: They can make collect calls from other people's pins. But thank you, Millie.
2: Yes.
3: I assumed it was just kind of a...
2: And I thought that, but then every time Shelly calls, it's different.
3: Well, it sounds like every time anybody does anything in prison, it's different, doesn't it?
2: That's true. That's true.
3: It doesn't sound like anything's the same between all these people. So
2: no, that is true. You can't say that one person stay in prison was the same as another's.
3: No.
2: Most definitely not.
4: Yeah, and like we said earlier too, I think it's because of the mindset of a person and how they are and who they are as a person. Everybody's different.
2: Mm-hmm.
7: Check in my messaging. And I don't have anything from Diane or nobody.
0: I was panicking. I'm like, what the hell?
7: If it's in there, I can't see it. If it would be in the discussion one, I wouldn't be able to see it because they blocked me.
0: Oh, I see. Okay.
7: But I don't think... No, I can't see anything. Girl, they did an interview... with that girl from that inmate, that that cop, Francesca.
0: Yeah.
7: No?
0: Yeah.
7: And she told them that, like, how you went up to her and talked about Comic-Con. She talked about the thing that you and I talked about that we hope that they wouldn't talk about.
0: Uh-huh.
7: Which was, she didn't come out and say that. She just said that some people tend to do that, like, not directly towards you.
0: Right.
7: But, like, saying that you are me.
6: This call is from a correctional facility and may be monitored and recorded.
2: Okay, so I'm actually thinking, since you haven't seen that her brain should be donated to science, or haven't heard that one, I think let's get into that one, because I think that would be more interesting than what I prepared.
4: So. Yeah, and I mean, that call was interesting to me just because of I've heard a lot about, like, the whole everything was mainly done on Facebook in the beginning. So that was kind of interesting to know.
2: Okay.
4: But there was stuff going on in that Facebook group that, and I guess Dawn did run the Facebook group at that time too.
2: Yeah, she did. And that's a long call, and I'll put that one out on my channel.
4: Okay.
2: But yeah, it was just too much for me to sit there and listen to. I don't know why. But I'm having trouble listening to these.
4: Christy's also very hard to listen to. A lot of people mm-hmm. are like, I can't stand the way she talks. Like, it's just drawn out.
3: Yeah.
2: Mm-hmm.
3: I've intentionally not listened to half of the stuff that's come out, to be honest.
4: I haven't either. I started, somebody sent me a file and I started looking through it. And then I was like, I do it on my live every now and again. And then I haven't even listened to half of these.
3: Mm-hmm. I listen to some of the stuff that I see clipped on TikTok or occasionally mm-hmm. like a Millie video, but it's just irritating to me.
2: It's so hard to get through.
4: Well, and then to think about, you know, we've all been through the emails already and stuff. So mm-hmm. it's like between the emails, now the calls, it's like it's a lot. It's a lot of stuff. And these are going to be coming out for months, years.
2: Well, and Nick's is coming out too. So.
4: Oh, yes. Yes. I've been hearing about that too.
3: He's just in prison. Just let him.
2: I don't know. Yeah. It's going to be interesting to see what actually happens. Okay.
7: Fine. Yeah.
0: Yeah. Put some big vapor rub on it. And I just
7: got Mia to spray some biofreeze on it.
0: Okay. Yeah, that'll make it feel a little better.
7: Yeah, it does. Until it starts hurting again.
0: Are you on any kind of like pain medication for it?
7: Huh?
2: I want to tell her to get Botox.
0: Pain medication for it?
7: Yeah. Mm. Yeah. I waited too long to take it.
0: Oh.
7: Yeah. I was like, let's just stick it out and let's see, and then I'll let it get too far. And
0: yeah. I got a letter in the mail. You remember the reporter that was always doing the articles throughout my whole case in the newsreader, Harrison Keegan?
7: Uh-huh. We've never done anything with them. Yeah. Dad.
0: Well, he had contacted me and got a letter, and he was like, you know, I'm the reporter that covered your whole case throughout the whole thing, and, you know, if you want, you can give me a call and you can, you know, tell the rest of your story or whatever. And I'm going to open the letter. I'm like, what is this dickhead want?
7: Exactly. I mean, what I would do is I would just wait till it airs on HBO,
0: right.
7: Which it should within either January or February.
0: Mm-hmm.
7: And then me and Dad had to sign a letter. Mm-hmm. Saying that we can't talk to anyone about it
0: mm-hmm.
7: until after 3 months that mm-hmm. it's aired.
0: Yeah. And besides, he's like, tell your story to people in Springfield. I'm not going back to Springfield. I'm done with Springfield, you know?
7: Exactly.
0: Springfield is far behind me. If they want to read what had happened, the article is perfect that Michelle did. So, I mean.
7: Right.
0: You know,
7: exactly. It made it. Yeah, it even got put into Rolling Stone magazine.
0: Oh, wow.
7: Yeah, it was a little bit about y'all's and then some others about other moms that did this to their kids. There was like four other moms that did it to their kids. I didn't read it all.
0: Mm-hmm.
7: I just wanted to see what they had said, you know, what yours, and basically what they did was just took things that Michelle said mm-hmm. and put it in there,
0: mm-hmm.
7: you know, everybody's just copying off of hers,
0: right?
7: You know, and then she's getting calls saying that she stole parts of their articles, which her article came out way before they even posted anything.
0: Okay.
7: So it's ridiculous. Yeah. Dateline did call us.
0: Right.
7: We talked to them for a little while. Nothing like, no questions or anything, you know. We just basically told her to contact.
3: I do have a thought. So, first of all, Peaches, I think that Fancy is the one who's going to be releasing Nick's calls. So I would ask her.
2: I'm actually, I think, probably going to get them to somebody.
3: I have zero interest.
2: I don't know what I'm going to put out or what I'm going to do with it.
4: I think the only interest I have in Nick's calls is what Fancy was doing. Like, what creators in her sphere,
2: mm-hmm.
4: what were they doing? What were they talking to Nick about?
3: But she won't put that out.
4: No,
3: she's the one who's getting it.
4: That's part of the portion that I think I know. There's, I want to say Straight Out of Context with Barb was trying to as well, because she gave me a lot of the files as well. But I've heard a lot of people that have, they're like, oh, we're gonna get Nick's calls, and I'm like, there's not too much interest in it, but I think that there is a little section that.
2: I didn't put in a FOIA for it. Somebody else did. The same Mandy, the same person who put the FOIA in for the prison emails and for these calls, put in one. And she put in one originally when she put in for the prison emails.
4: For everything. Yeah.
2: For everything. And
4: because it was supposed to be like everything, right? Like that where she was supposed to get sent.
2: Yeah, and she didn't, because they said that it would be dangerous for Nick's calls to get out, and it would be dangerous for Gypsy as well, I think, is what they told her. So the fact that they let him go is kind of interesting. But
4: that is. Yeah,
2: I don't know what's going to happen.
4: I've even tried to get calls from different cases, and they've told me the same thing. They're like, we can't do that. It's a danger to the inmate mm-hmm. and to anybody who they're talking to or about.
2: Mm-hmm.
4: Yeah.
3: I see that Peaches also says that he needs a retrial. While I agree that he was kind of screwed over a little bit, I don't think he deserves a retrial, honestly, at this point, because it's just a waste of our taxpayer money in here in Missouri. And I think he deserves to be there. And no matter what comes out in this trial, Gypsy's never going back to prison.
2: Yeah.
3: No matter what she did, she's not going back to prison for this particular crime. Even mm-hmm. if something comes out that she did more, you know, it's unfortunate, but it's also the way that the justice system works. And I don't really want to live in a country where you can be retried and all this stuff for things that you've already kind of gone through. So it's a really complicated scenario, but I don't want my tax dollars to go to that. I think that there's other people in Missouri that have been unjustly tried and unjustly convicted of things. And that's a lot more important, y'all. We have to focus on the things that are happening that we can still make a difference in. This Gypsy shit, it's done. It's over.
4: And I think that's the biggest thing with a lot of people too, is I had somebody come in my lives talking about federal charges. I'm like, no. I said, it's not worth it. It's not worth it for the state. It's not worth it even for them to even just look at it. You know, mm-hmm. there's so much other more impactful things that can be done now, you know?
2: Yeah. Sorry, I think that's Ash. It sounds like somebody's playing video games behind Ash. So it's all good.
4: Sorry, guys.
3: It's all good. No worries.
2: It's all good. Okay, so let's finish this.
3: You'll have to, My bad, y'all.
7: Aaron, I'm thinking to work something out, you know, because we're not answering 20, 50 questions again over the phone. Right. Not doing it.
0: I told Lady Jenner Smith that because Dateline in 2020 and...
7: Yeah, I have her business card.
0: They all work together. And I told Jenner that I wasn't, you know, going to do an interview. So, and I told her not to bother y'all.
7: Well, I had met her after one of your court dates.
0: Mm-hmm.
7: I walked outside and she was talking to Mike.
0: Mm-hmm.
7: And me and Patty were sitting down on a bench, and after her and Mike talked, she came and introduced herself to me, gave me her card. But I've never, other than that day, I never talked to her again.
0: Right.
7: You know, I mean, there's people that are calling on my cell that I don't even like know who it is, calling from California, this and that, and I don't even answer it because I know what it's about. Dad's alligator hunting right now.
0: Oh, cool.
7: Yeah, he comes home. Right? He left Thursday. Mm-hmm. And he texted me this morning. They only caught four.
0: Okay.
7: So they're staying until tomorrow night. Mm-hmm. So they could get the rest of their tags. I was like, because I texted him this morning, like, when you coming home? Because he said he'd come home today or Sunday, and he's like, not till tomorrow.
2: The reason that I'm letting it play out is to show you guys how randomly she just pops us into the conversation.
7: I'm like, shit. You know?
0: Yeah, how's Mia doing?
7: She's doing good. She's in her room.
0: Mm-hmm.
7: Probably watching TV. Oh yeah, they started. They went back. I want to say it was August 8th.
0: Oh, okay.
7: Yeah, they because they got out of school on May 20th because they didn't use any hurricane days, so they had got out. You know, 5 days early instead of getting out on the 25th, they got out on the 20th.
0: I know. I was watching the news, and I didn't even know that there was a hurricane out in the Gulf.
7: Yeah. Well, it went straight to Florida, and now it's along the coast of North Carolina and South Carolina,
0: yeah,
7: heading to Jersey. So, sent a message to Allison because
0: mm-hmm.
7: Her family's from Jersey.
0: Oh, right.
7: And, asked her, you know, how they were doing. And she said everybody was good. They learned preparation from Sandy, which mm-hmm. was every freaking storm combined into one.
0: Right. That was
7: you know,
0: that was something.
7: Yeah. Superstorm Sandy, I think they had said it was Superstorm.
0: Yeah.
7: And but there's another one that's forming right off the coast of Mexico that they are watching
0: mm-hmm.
7: right now. So I don't know where that one's gonna go.
0: Yeah. You're sending me like, you know how we get to get emails here? Well,
7: uh-huh.
0: I've been putting like part one, part two, part three, and so on of the article. So I'm right about the part where it talks about, and I'm a little confused about this. And, you know, going through the whole page, I didn't ask Mike to show me the autopsy results or anything because I just really wasn't ready. I wasn't mentally stable enough to handle it. So, you know, in the part where it says that you were looking through the results and there was something like a part about her brain or something, I don't understand.
7: Yeah.
0: What is that?
7: Okay. This is what happened. When I went up there by myself and Dad flew up to meet
0: mm-hmm.
7: me,
0: mm-hmm.
7: I went to Mike's office mm-hmm. and I said, I want to see everything.
0: Mm-hmm.
7: I said, I want to see every picture, everything you got.
0: Mm-hmm.
7: And he was like, are you sure? And I said, yeah, I'm positive. So, you know, it was all the crime scene photos.
0: Mm-hmm.
7: Then they had pictures of your mom's autopsy photos.
0: Mm-hmm.
7: And they had a picture of her brain. And that's what I was staring at.
0: Mm-hmm.
7: And when Mike said, what are you looking at? That's when I said, I wonder what was going through that brain of hers.
0: Mm-hmm.
7: What makes somebody think that way?
0: Right.
7: You know, that's what I was wondering. It was like, why they can't donate, you know, brains like this to science
0: mm-hmm.
7: and see how it works, you know, see where, how it's, you know, I mean, you could do so much with science these days.
0: Right.
7: That's what that was from.
0: Okay.
7: It wasn't an autopsy report I was reading. It was the picture I was looking at.
0: I guess I just didn't want to think about an autopsy, what they do in an autopsy.
7: They'll take out all organs, weigh them. You know, this is for, I mean, I guess they do it for this sort of case too, but that's what they do when, like, people die of a heart attack or people die, you know, in their sleep and they don't know why. So they'll, you know, take the organs out and weigh them, and, you know, and some people's hearts are 2 times the size, you know, that it should be, or, you know, whatever, or, you know, they got to figure it out. That's their job. Yes, they just, they knew what was the cause, but they still had to do some things. Did I see your mom's insides? No. The only thing I saw was her brain. That was it. Still attached to her. Not in a bowl or anything. It was still, you know, attached to her. And that's when Mike was getting ready to go to another picture, and I said, no, you stay right here for a second. And that's when he said, well, what are you looking at? I said, I just want to know what went through it, what went through her mind. I want to know what was in that brain to make her do all this shit. That's what that meant.
0: Because I was like reading that one part, and I'm like, I just don't.
2: So what do you think about that?
4: That's disturbing. That's,
2: yeah.
4: I mean, I can see, like, I don't know. I feel like if it was the victim saying that, it would be different. Like, if we were in a perfect world where everything that has been said about, like, gypsies told the truth and all this stuff, I feel like she's putting herself in gypsy's shoes more. Like, she's trying to, like, live it for some reason.
2: Yeah.
3: I don't know.
4: It's weird.
3: I'm a nosy bitch. I probably would have done the same thing, unfortunately, but I don't know. Has anybody, I don't want it. I don't want to release it, but has anybody requested the autopsy photos?
2: Oh, I don't know. I know somebody got the autopsy report, but I don't want anything to do with that stuff. Everything that Greene County sent me was fortunately, well, in that instance, redacted, not in the explicit,
3: which we had already
2: redaction.
3: Seen from Fancy, though.
2: Yeah, we had already seen it from Fancy, but
4: I'm also wondering, like, is she looking, because it's because it is curious, like, that curiosity of, like, what is she looking at? And she said her brain, and like, so did they do a full autopsy on it?
2: There is one autopsy photo in my Google Drive. I completely forgot, Millennial. Thank you. Millennial reminds me of everything, because I genuinely have cognitive delays, guys. Like, I seriously cannot remember crap. Okay. So,
4: and I don't have any, and I don't remember anything either. So it's okay. But I think it would be interesting to know what she was looking at, one, and two, what, like, because I know in autopsies, in most autopsies, even to do with crime, they don't look at the brain. Like, they don't.
2: They usually
4: unless
2: do.
4: It was some. Do they really?
2: Yeah, though? They usually do.
4: I feel like most of the autopsies that I've come across, they've never really, like, I know that's part of it usually. But I'm trying to think back about the other ones. Yeah, like to see if it was abnormal or whatever, right?
2: Mm-hmm. Okay. Yeah, normally.
4: I just feel like that would just be so weird to sit there and stare at a brain.
2: Well, the fact that she had no emotions
4: and she was talking like that, yeah.
2: Yeah. Mm-hmm.
4: Yeah, that's concerning.
3: I've seen brain before.
2: What?
3: I've seen brain before.
2: I've seen it in autopsy photos before. Yeah, I have as well.
3: But to somebody you know is different.
2: Completely different. Yeah.
3: Very different.
4: Yeah, and it's like, I don't know. I feel like it's her putting, it feels like a scene from a movie. Like, she's, like, sitting there, like, I just had to stare at it and just wondered, like, you know what I mean?
2: Do you think that she lives out her everyday life trying to make those moments happen? Or do you think she looks back on it and kind of embellishes a little bit? Or is she just weird?
4: I think they're all just weird. Okay. I think they're all just very weird. I think that they have this weird perspective of not only the crime, but of the situation they're in as a whole, as a family, too. I think that especially with Christy, it's just like, for some reason, I just feel like she lives through Gypsy and she connects with Gypsy. And it's just really weird to me. It's always been really weird that she's connected with Gypsy more than it seems like she connects with her actual daughter.
2: Yeah, I'm kind of like living vicariously through Gypsy.
4: Yeah, exactly. Mm-hmm. Like, and in a funny way, kind of living vicariously through Gypsy, but also because I know I've heard stories from people that were friends with Dee Dee, and it's like she kind of was the same way with Dee Dee. Like, she was trying to do the same thing when they were around each other, when, you know, because very small town, they were around each other. So it's very telling.
2: She was trying to live vicariously through Dee Dee?
4: Yeah, like she, from what I've heard, is she was, a lot of people, not envy Dee Dee, but like she had a personality. She was outgoing. They liked her. People gravitated towards her because she was nurturing, you know? So I think that Christy's seen that firsthand all the time, especially with working with her. And so I feel like she also latched on to that. And that was part of the reason that Christy ended up with Rod too, in my opinion, of course.
2: Interesting.
4: I feel like it's all really connected with Christy. I think she, as much as people like want to sit here and say, oh, like, you know, that's just drama, I really think she lives for that kind of drama, though. And she has, I feel like, most of her life, exactly, even putting herself in the middle of all this Gypsy stuff where she didn't have to.
2: No, I think she definitely has taken way too much enjoyment and pleasure mm-hmm. out of throwing herself within the chaos of everything that's happened.
4: Oh, for sure.
2: I think within the last year, I've not seen her really active as much mm-hmm. as she used to be. And I'm wondering if it's because she got burned by somebody.
3: After you released the Gypsteen files, I've seen a lot less Christy.
2: Yeah, mm-hmm. but she also interacted with a content creator that burned her pretty bad. And I don't think we'll ever learn what happened there. So... she's been absent quite a bit.
4: Yeah, all of them have. All of them. I mean, the only one that's still in the public eye in a way is Mia. I mean, she's still going live and she's still doing that, but she's not doing it in regards to Gypsy. You know, she's living her life the way she lived before, and she's going to continue doing that. So I think that, like, with a lot of the people, just step back. I know for a fact that Bree is still going live. I know she doesn't really talk about Gypsy, but she's still up and doing all of that stuff. And it's just, I think they just took a step back because the truth always ends up coming out. No matter if it's slow little crumbs or whatever, it's going to end up coming out.
2: No, I agree. And I think, I don't think they ever anticipated this much information coming out. Mm-mm. But I think that once they encountered Fancy, they should have had some kind of inkling as to what was going to happen.
3: If one of us wasn't going to do it, Fancy, if she has something she wants to get done, she will get it done. Mm-hmm. I give her props for that.
2: Yep.
4: She really got them to talk and sign paperwork and do all of that stuff. So.
3: Like, sign over the life rights. That's like a huge deal.
2: Yeah. Mm-hmm.
3: Especially them signing it over to somebody who didn't really have
2: any credits
3: behind any credit. Their name. And I'm not even saying that to this Fancy. It's just like she hadn't done anything other than some, you know, extra work. Mm-hmm. And the fact that they trusted anyone like that, is a lot.
2: But it seems like they have a bad habit of trusting
3: two
2: very
3: people.
2: Random, or not so random, but very not qualified people.
4: Yeah. Yeah. And I
2: feel that they're trying to do.
4: I feel like they try to do that in a way to where they can like do things the way they want to do things. You know what I mean? So you're not like a professional. So obviously we're going to get to talk you into doing what we want you to do as opposed to them the other way around is like, this is what's going to happen and stuff.
2: Mm-hmm.
3: Yeah.
2: Yeah. No, I agree with that. Okay, do you guys want to finish the rest of this, or do you want to get off?
3: How much longer is there?
2: It's like 39 minutes altogether.
3: Well,
2: so.
3: The only thing is, there's plenty of gypsy calls that I feel like we could go over, but like clips of them. I don't know how much this is gonna.
2: Okay, let me look at the rest.
4: I'll be right back.
2: Yeah,
3: no worries. Good. You know, the most telling thing that I think have come out of the gypsy calls in general are the Ryan things.
2: Mm-hmm.
3: Whether it be because Ryan is a weirdo or the fact that Gypsy allowed him to be a weirdo. And yeah, like she called him out at certain times, but it was on a recorded line each time. And you know, there's a lot of things she said on this recorded line that I wouldn't want the general public to hear, but I don't think she was really admitting to crimes.
2: No.
3: On the recorded line. So I think that personally, I think that might be part of the reason why she called Ryan out, because it was on a recorded line. But, you know, that's just conjecture. Conjecture. I can't talk. Oops. Oh, 20 minutes. Oh, my goodness. Y'all, this is why I've only listened to TikTok clips. Ah! This is too much.
2: It really is too much for me, too.
3: I'm kind of... I don't want to say like 1,000% over Gypsy right now, but I'm pretty done. I feel like I've heard everything that I need to hear from my own opinions.
2: I'm having a hard time going through these and uploading them. I'm telling you this, guys.
3: I work and I do other things and I don't pay attention to any of this, if I'm being honest.
4: I'm the same way. I'm kind of burnt out. I've been doing... Like, I'll do videos and, you know, people are like, let's talk about it. And I'm like, you know, I'll talk about it for a certain period of time, but there's just so much. Like, there's so many trials that are coming up and so many crimes, crimes that have happened and that need attention, you know. Yeah. So to me, it's like, I give it the time of the day every once in a while. And then I kind of like push back a little bit.
2: Barbara Hall, thank you for joining us. I hope that
3: reach out to us if there's something that I'd like to hear what you have to say about your son's case. I'm so sorry.
2: I actually have a family coming on next week to talk about the death of their loved one. And we're going to talk about it and try and get some answers. Because I did some FOIA, well, they're foils.
3: Is this in New York?
2: Yeah, in New York. I did some foils for that one, and I haven't gotten anything back. So.
3: Female said Tupac case right now, too. Yes, that's insane.
2: Mm-hmm.
3: I don't know if I trust that all that information is.
2: Timmy Dees, you can reach out to us at IntoTheWeeds at mbradio.us, military broadcast radio.us. MBR.
3: I'm sure not everybody speaks sign language or reads
2: sign
3: language.
2: Sorry, that's
3: she's
2: my
3: like,
2: go-to.
3: Let me show you.
2: That's my go-to whenever I'm trying to spell something out for somebody. I automatically start trying to do sign. And I know I get weird looks all the time. I'm sorry.
3: No, it's all good. I was just laughing.
4: I was
3: like, I don't think you're making it any more clear. But, you know, I was going to Google it, but I don't have my phone on me right now.
2: mbradio.us. So into the weeds at mbradio.us. So,
3: I have to be honest. I'm kind of over these calls. But
2: okay.
3: While we have you here, I mean, if we have something really important to go over, it's just... I don't want to listen to like...
4: It's just Gypsy.
3: I don't want to listen to like 20 minutes to get like 40 seconds of of juicy info. So while we have you here, I'm curious, how did you get into the Tofia verse?
4: I live in New Mexico. So yes. I was actually born and raised in Albuquerque. And I live in New Mexico. So I have a lot of friends that see her all the time. Actually, last video I had posted of my exclusive content was from my friend. She sends me, she's like, we have an inside joke of like, should I go beat her up? Like, she's just funny like that. She's like, should I? I'm like, no. And she, of course, she would never do that. She was with her children. It was like, but she, so that's how I kind of got into it. The same friend that provided me that, she unfortunately lost her brother to a violent crime in Albuquerque. And I spoke with her a lot. And so with Tofia, her brother lost his life to a violent crime in Albuquerque. When they were sleeping in their cars, somebody tried to carjack them and ended up taking his life. And her mom was actually, she was like grazed by her ear. Yeah. And so what happens, there's a nonprofit that works out here. And basically what they do is they provide, you know, victims of violent crimes money to bury their loved one. Unfortunately, it's not everything because, you know, burial and if you bury them, if you cremate them, it's not everything. So what they stipulate is that you can't crowdfund. So after they pay the $6,000 that they'll give you, you don't crowdfund. You have to come together as a family to collect anything more that you need to either bury them or for whatever services that are needed, which is what my friend went through. So when all this came through, Tofia actually started going on her live and saying that this, the case wasn't solved, that it was still open. But the guy actually ended up, what happened to him was he ended up driving, taking the car, he hit another car, and he had a weapon, obviously. So a security guard told him to put it down. He wouldn't, and he was shot. So that the case was closed. That's who had did it. He was stealing cars in the area. They don't know why he did it. He just did it. And so I requested all of the incident report, just the incident report, because she kept saying that APD had not solved this case. And I was like, this case is solved. So I posted it. So to prove to her that this was what happened. And I learned that she actually didn't know anything to do with the case. So that's why I started initially talking about it, was that I wanted her to be aware that her brother's case was no longer open.
2: Thank you, Joy.
3: What the heck is that? Baffy loves you? What did you do? Oh, my goodness. Sorry. Okay. Yeah. No, I totally. Yeah. So, well, my first thought is we've already established that the person who committed this crime has nothing to do with anything online. I know that she still kind of goes back and forth between saying, well, it might have had to do with the internet, but it was just some random dude.
4: It was a random guy. Yeah. They were in a very good part of town. They were in a church parking lot, but it wasn't a very good part of town.
3: Yeah.
4: So it was a random guy. I believe, it's just my opinion. I believe, and I've always said it's my opinion. She wants to fight with me and say that I've just said that she did this to her brother. But it's my opinion that she is inciting. And it even this, because I've been in contact with the city as well, and they watch her because they know that she can possibly incite people because of what she talks about. She talks about politics online. She talks about so much problematic stuff. So that was something that it was random. It, my opinion, of course, I think she can definitely incite somebody. I think there's something that can happen. And that's my concern. That's why I voice it, because I'm like, I want people to be aware that this is out there. And what she's doing is basically scamming, because even her tears have proven to be fake the past few times she's gone live. So
3: yeah, and it's like she gets political, but a lot of the times, and I'm not trying to act like I'm the most informed person that has ever lived or anything like that. There's plenty of things I probably get wrong or I misunderstand, but I don't even remember what it was, but I was literally listening to something about her while I was working today. And she was saying something in like the political sphere. And I'm like, you totally like missed the point. And she and I do feel bad about what happened to her brother, regardless of the things he's been
4: And that's where I came from too. You know, I wanted her to understand the best way she could is I would not be able to get that incident report if that case was open. You know, so it's like I wanted her to understand that. And I actually was speaking with her today in my DMs. And all I told her was, you know what, this all started with me trying to help you.

0: leave or is he?
1: Not yet. So not yet? Every 2 years out in Albuquerque, what they do is they'll do a mass burial. So right now they're burying people from 2024. So it's usually every like February. The next time they'll do it is in February. So if he's still there and he's listed and he doesn't have an address, which he was homeless as well, he'll most likely be buried in that mass grave.
2: Wow. Yeah, I know it's been damn close to two years.
1: Yeah.
2: And almost. I know that she hasn't done anything, and I have complicated feelings about her, you know? Yeah.
1: I have really complicated feelings. I feel like there's a lot of people that feel bad for her, but there's also a lot of people that have followed her since the beginning, and they understand, like, what her upbringing was, and they understand that she has the power to change it, you know, change what, how she's perceiving life right now. And that's what I've always come across is like, I want you to perceive your life in a different way. Cause right now she's perceiving it as, oh, I'm going to be a millionaire because I have all these followers, but you can't be a millionaire and have all these followers if you're not putting in the work. If you're going live and ranting and raving and not talking to your audience, that's not going to put you in any better position than you are right now.
2: Yeah. Mm-hmm. And unfortunately, a good portion of our audience are just hate watchers, you know, people that have no interest in anything other than just kind of seeing her downfall. And, you know, it sucks that people are like that, but at the same time, she's not really doing anything to help her situation.
1: Exactly.
2: And, you know, I feel empathy for people who don't always help their situation. You know what I mean?
1: Yeah.
2: I'm not saying she needs to automatically be cut off, because I think people who even act like her still should be able to eat and provide for themselves in some ways.
1: Yeah, they're human.
2: So crazy seeing her just sit in these shelters. And do you know if she's still in the religious shelter?
1: No, so she got kicked out of three shelters, and actually somebody came to me and they're like, hey, does this make sense? And it kind of does. The last two times she went live was concerning because she seemed like she was drunk. Like she seemed like she was, there was some off than normal stream. And so they said, what do you think, she may be in like a sober living facility? Because that could have been why she was getting kicked out of shelters to begin with. But she was kicked out of three. And so right now she seems to be at a privately owned shelter, like a funded, like a nonprofit type shelter at this point. Cause all the shelters she was kicked out of were through the city, even the ones at the churches and things like that. They were through the city. So I don't know. I don't know where she's going to go from here, but honestly, like I wish that she would just kind of take it offline and be, you know, help herself out a little bit. Cause I think that's what she needs.
2: Get that.
3: Alora, in my opinion, you just explain real very quickly. We don't need the breakdown. Very quick.
2: Tophia is somebody that people would call a lolcow. She lives in Albuquerque, New Mexico. She's always been online and kind of live streamed and said a bunch of stupid stuff. Her father's a whole different rabbit hole to even go down. But unfortunately, her brother was, his life was taken in a carjacking, and she blames the internet for it, even though it seems to be a random person. And she just constantly goes online and she scams and grifts, refuses to get a job. And acts like a fool in general. So it's kind of complicated. I would just Google Tophia Chu and you'll find a thousand video essays on her.
3: And I know nothing about her except for what Alora randomly shows me every once in a while.
2: Dude, it was so weird whenever, again, despite his PDF allegations, her brother, Brother Chu, as everyone calls him, but Donald, whenever he passed, oh, this is horrible of me, but I had a photo of her and of Donald and of her mom and of her dad. And I was trying to explain to somebody in my personal life who these people are. So I was like, this person and this person had these two kids. And
1: you guys,
2: the photos, they're like, what are you talking
1: they're
2: about?
1: They're like, hold on. What is this?
2: I know that he's in and out of jail, but I'm very curious to hear what Mr. Ozark National Bank himself is up to.
1: There's Those that the dad is a bank. The dad no, is no. a deep dive on

0: his own.
1: You don't even know. I'll have to.
2: I thought they lived in Albuquerque.
1: They do.
2: Ozark. Albuquerque and Ozark are completely different places.
1: So the quickest explanation for this is her father is clearly very mentally ill, and he also abuses drugs, okay? And he had this bank, Ozark National Bank, and everyone owed him 999,999,999,000. You know what I'm talking about, Ash.
0: Yes.
1: I'll show you a video later.
2: Oh, no, please don't.
1: No, I will. You'll find it really funny, I swear. Okay.
0: Yeah. Yeah, and her dad, who we don't even know is her dad, but he is. He's in and out, literally. I can probably pull up the record, and it's probably as long as like a CVS receipt.
1: Yeah,
0: like it's long.
1: And the reason why they even got it kicked out of their initial apartment is because he just stopped paying rent. And I don't know if it was because he was buying drugs.
0: He was taking the money from Tophia and from like her brother and everything. And yep. So,
1: oh no, not Sonic.
2: I know.
1: That's a whole nother thing.
2: I know, but it's still a lot of unwanted information.
1: I've already told her about all that. I'm pretty sure there's a documentary being made. The guy, Mike Klum, that just made the EDP 445 documentary. I don't know if you saw that.
0: Oh, no,
1: I haven't seen any of that. I would just look up EDP 445 and you'll find it. But anyway, that's besides the point. He did a documentary on Boogie 2988. Do you know who that is?
0: No.
1: Bless you.
2: Girl, you're going far down the hole.
0: Bless you. Put me into all of this other stuff. Well, and I personally, I know Tophia Chu on the side. I know that all against my will just because of where I live. And it's in my algorithm. So, like, I never actually went looking for her. But when all this stuff happened with her brother, I deep dived so hard. Like, I was into, like, everything. I don't know about all the little side characters. Because I know this there's a lot of, like, unrelated. Whoa, cow. Yeah. Everything is, like, it's, but it connects in a certain way. Because some people are just as problematic, you know?
1: So there's these two people that I don't know if I'm exposing myself by even bringing these people up, but it's fine. They're cool. Smokey MCC and Kiwi Tapes. They do a live stream every Wednesday called Too High for Stupid. And I don't listen to it as much as I don't listen to it as much anymore because it's a lot more popular than it used to be. And there's a lot more people in the chats all the time. But anyway, I've heard them bring you up a few times because they talk about like all these lolcows, which there's ethics involved in that. And I don't even want to get into that. That's besides the point.
0: Well, I'm, you know,
1: are insane.
0: I am in the Reddit for Tophia Chu, and somebody told me you need to check out the Reddit. So I went in there because I'm not on Reddit. I don't do Reddit. After I got in a fight with somebody about Gypsy, I was like, no, I'm not doing this. I was like, so I went in there and they were.
2: I just need to leave this stream because I have no idea what the hell y'all are talking about.
1: Sorry.
0: Well, they were literally just like bad mouthing me in the Reddit. It was
1: really
0: crazy. Yeah.
1: Oh, I'm so
0: and
1: sorry.
0: I'm like, what? But yeah, it is what it is. A lot of her fans think that I'm, you know, the mutant alien from another planet. She does have fans.
1: Really? I only hear people talk crap.
0: I've encountered a few, yes.
1: I see too many people bringing up Liquid Chris in the chat. And do you know what they're talking about? You don't know Chris Chan?
0: Goth Mom. Oh, Goth Mom.
1: It's about Chris Chan because there's like, I don't remember what, there's like a video game. There's like Solid something and Liquid something. And anyway, Liquid Chris is like this guy
2: right now.
1: This guy who like pretended to be Chris Chan, but he wasn't actually Chris Chan, and it was a whole thing. Don't even get me into like years worth. Don't even get me into years worth of stuff. Sorry about that, but oh my goodness, this whole lolcow thing could just take over my brain. It's insane. Oh, the ethics of it are so crisscrossed,
0: and that's part of the reason I stepped back from Tophia, just like Gypsy. Because it would make my brain turn to jello.
2: Yeah. See, when I first saw Chris Chan, I was thinking of Chris, the dude that you're always yelling about. Chris Hansen.
1: Yeah, he was involved in that EDP thing I was talking about. He can go suck a fat one, is all I can say. He sucks. He is, like, the worst, and I hate that people think that he's a great guy just because he's caught predators. He's not a good guy. I'm in the middle of a deep dive on that one. But
2: you better produce it, girl.
1: It's so much. Here's the thing. I feel so bad because, like, I have these, like, abstract thoughts and opinions, you know what I mean? And when I try to, like, bring them all together, it's kind of difficult. But it's like, I also don't want to, like, not get the full story of something. Because sometimes we listen to podcasts, let's say, just for everyone's sake, Gypsy Rose. If we listen to a podcast about Gypsy Rose, you can point out, oh, this thing's wrong and this thing's wrong. And it's like, I would just hate for somebody to listen to something that I produce about anybody else and be like, oh, picking it apart and this thing's wrong, this thing's wrong. So it's so much information you have to get. So much information.
2: You're never going to get everything right.
0: Yeah, you're never. Right. And I think that YouTube kind of gives you the opportunity to be like, okay, this is my knowledge. This is my opinion. Do what you will with that, you know, because that's what I like to do is I like to give my opinion and give, like, I like to be able to talk with people like I'm talking, like, to a friend, or, you know, you're gossiping with your girlfriend and you're just sitting at a table and you're like, oh my God, did you see that new Tofia video? You know, that's like what I want my content to be, because a lot of the stuff I talk about, even with true crime, is stuff that I would talk about with friends, or would be like, oh, did you see that documentary, or did you see that movie, or, you know, stuff like that. So I enjoy it. But if you guys want to learn about Tofia and my saga with Tofia, I have it all on my page. I have the Tofia Chronicles on my page. You guys could go check it out.
2: Please do. Go.
1: Very interesting.
2: Go check her out. Thank you, Ash, for actually segueing into that. what other niche topics do you talk about? You don't have to describe, I mean, go into detail, but just list off a few of the other topics you talk about.
0: So just like gossip, we talk about the Resilian Jenkins a lot too. That's a big one. They're a family of seven that's been homeless for over a year because they refused to work. I've
2: seen clips of stuff like that.
0: It's very concerning because they have a lot of children and it's just like, come on. Also, I do movies. I do movie reviews. I love watching movies. That's one thing that I'm trying to incorporate more into my channels is movies. And we talk true crime, you know, trials. I know there's a lot of stuff coming up with, like, Anna Kepner and the whole David Burke thing going on. A lot of people are so into that right now that it's just like there's so much coming up. And Toxic Y Reset, I Bunny and Jelly Roll. That's a one. She came into my comments, so I had to start making videos. Yes. She did. I made a video about Wade Wilson, so this would happen with Wade Wilson when she was trying to talk. And so I made a video. I gave my opinion about how I felt. The video is still sitting at only like 4,000 views. And she was in my comments. And she brought all her cronies in to take my video down and to try to – she ended up suppressing my channel for 3 months. So I was getting like 50 views. And I'm like, this is wonderful. That was a big thing. And I've talked to people that actually have been victimized by her personally. And then I've talked to people that also with like Jelly Roll, they've been to his concerts or they've known him before he was bigger and he's harassed them and stuff like that. So that's another thing that I've kind of gone over. But other than that, just like Gypsy, main one has always been Gypsy, Ken, all of that. That nonsense that's happened.
1: Hey, yeah, I mean, Jelly Roll fans know the going rate of copper. So,
0: yeah, exactly. I love all the things that people put in. Like, you know, those are the people that listen to Jelly Roll are X, Y, and Z. And I'm like, that is wonderful. I love it
1: because it's really likes Jelly Roll, which
2: I like his songs. I don't know that I like the person.
1: I do have to say, though, I have disliked Nicole Arbour since Dear Fat People. I can't be convinced otherwise, but I don't think that means everything is untrue as far as Jelly Roll and Bunny.
0: So
1: I've seen other shady behavior.
0: With Nicole, I didn't know who she was. I'm going to be honest, didn't know who she was. I saw her video come across my page, and she messaged me. And as a person, as far as like I've talked to, she's a wonderful person. Like, she has a lot of knowledge. She has a lot of talent. I don't think she's utilizing it in the proper way sometimes, especially with a lot of her her comedy stuff. But I've got to know her as a person, and I can tell you that she's far from what a lot of people think about her. And, you know, I've helped her with like these victims of people that have like hoarded us over the past few months with DMs and stuff. And it's been something that I think she's been working a lot on because it's affected her life.
2: And is this a celebrity or just somebody?
1: That's the one who accused Matthew Santoro. Or no. That's the one that Matthew Santoro accused of being abusive towards him.
0: So fun fact about Matthew Santoro, if you go back and watch his videos about accusations, he never named anybody. So everybody kind of just assumed it was Nicole. So that's kind of her telling to me. So I don't know about that situation fully. I've Googled it. I've looked at it. But as far as what I can find, nobody was ever named. There's a lot of things in that case that people take it to another level because they want to believe that that's the person. But I found that in a lot of her stuff. And I think she agreed to do a lot of that stuff when she signed on to do YouTube because there was a lot of fake relationships and things like that. So I don't know the truth. That's just what I know as far as what I've asked her, because every time something comes up, I ask her like, hey, this came up. What do you have to say? You know, like, it's just I'm just not gonna just take it as your word.
2: Yeah, sorry, Cherokee girl's just cracking me up. She's like, don't ask me how I know all this stuff.
1: You see, for the last at least decade, I've listened to a lot of like YouTube video essays. I've just watched a lot of YouTube and stuff like that, and. Unfortunately, for the past like maybe 8 years, I've smoked a lot of pot. And so a lot of that has like kind of just, I remember like
0: I'm right there with you.
1: People, and I'm like, I don't like that person or I don't like that person, but why don't I like that person?
0: Like, wait a minute, why?
2: Probably because somebody told you not to like them.
1: But you know, there's some times where that's a valid thing, and then there's other times where I have to go back and I have to reassess and I have to rewatch stuff, and relearning stuff is really interesting.
2: It is.
1: But oh my goodness.
0: But I'm right there with you. There's a lot of things like I'll even forget, like, oh crap, I have to write everything down. If I don't write everything down, I'm like gonna forget about it. So especially when it has to do with content creating and remembering cases and stuff, even when people message me, I'm like, if you message me one time I don't answer, message me again, because I'll go back to it and I'll message you. Trust me, it just sometimes it takes a little bit.
1: I have forgotten more things than half these people have even heard, okay? So it's like, I don't even know. You ain't
2: kidding.
1: It's like, there's just this big cloud. And it's really funny because there's like maybe four people in my life who will just randomly ask me questions about things. And I don't know shit about anything most of the time. But these few things they ask me about, I'll be able to go on like a tangent because I have the most random niche knowledge and then nothing that's of value.
0: Wow. That sounds like me sometimes. I'm like, I have to go back and look at it.
1: I get it. Shelby,
2: So I'm not sure how I feel about it. I mean, it's just like any other person who's incarcerated and getting their phone calls released.
1: It's just kind of like,
2: I feel bad for them. I would rather not them all come out. I would hope that whatever is going to come out is going to be selective.
1: I personally, this is kind of in the same realm, but the fact that they're trying to get Rachel Garlick's calls kind of pisses me off a little bit.
2: It's weird.
1: Because, yeah,
2: that's
1: she
2: just
1: might,
2: my opinion.
1: She might know some things about all this, but she's not on social media like that. She's just kind of living her own life. Oh,
2: that's our dog.
1: That is our dog. Anyway, all I was trying to say is she's living her own life. And I think it's weird that people want to just kind of like disrupt that, because people sometimes say, oh, well, if Gypsy just got off social media, we'd stop harassing her. Well, she has people that are no longer her friends, that are no longer I mean, she's on social media, but not in the way that we're on social media. So like,
0: yeah, not talking about Gypsy and doing all that. Yeah.
1: Like, who cares? Who cares at that point?
2: Yeah. But at the same time, investigating is investigating. So if you're going to go down that road, then you go down that road. So
0: I think
2: I'm just not the person to do it.
0: Honestly, I feel a lot like if you're going to do it, don't release everything. Like, maybe go through some, and what's relevant is relevant. Mm-hmm. That's one thing I agreed with Ryan on, is like, not with Gypsy, because Gypsy doesn't deserve that privacy. And I mean, she continues to not. But like with Nick, for instance, like I said, I think the ones with Dawn would be very informative, or even him saying something from, I don't think he's ever really opened up about the crime as much as Gypsy has. But I think that if to leave out all of his personal relationships would be the best thing to do, you know, because he's still a person. He's still living his life, even though he's in prison, you know?
2: Yeah. But it's like any other inmate as well. So it's like a catch 22.
1: I think you have a right, but what does it really add? I don't know. I guess we'll see.
0: Yeah.
2: Nobody really knows what Nick thinks.
1: There could be something explosive. I mean, it's possible.
2: There could be, definitely. But I also don't know.
1: Like, what's even going to happen with Gypsy? Nothing.
2: Nothing.
1: Nothing. I feel like I've heard enough. I've heard enough to make me form my opinions. 100%.
2: The reason why I released what I released was for transparency and historical preservation, and you know, if it's available to be gotten, you know, it's something that should probably be gotten. So I have to really evaluate that and genuinely pray about that with Nick's stuff, because, like I said, Mandy's going to be getting them. And so I'm sure she's going to send them to me, and I will accept them, but I'm not sure what I'm going to do with them yet. So, and then listening to all that, holy crap.
0: Yeah. And then I guess you have to figure it out, you know, figure out what you're going to put out, and if you even want to be the person to do that, you know. And I mean, if it is something that's going to benefit at least people seeing it for what it is, you know, because that's what our goal has always been with doing this.
2: Yeah, truth and transparency. And so if there's anything to be gained from, you know, learning about the crime, that's one thing. But his personal everyday life, I don't want nothing to do with it.
0: Yeah, exactly.
1: Joy says they won't investigate her. Nothing will be done. I agree. Missouri has already made their position very crystal clear. Well, they're just done. And the statute of limitations, too.
2: She'll probably reoffend eventually. It's just going to make, it's just going to, you know, take the right circumstances. I hope she doesn't offend, and I hope her daughter is nowhere near whenever she does offend, in whatever way she does. But that's just my opinion. That's what I think.
0: Yeah, I feel that way, too.
2: Yeah. Okay, Ash, we're going to call it a night. Thank you so much for being on here. Sorry, some of the calls were extremely boring.
0: It's okay. I wanted the opportunity to talk with you guys. I know we've been planning this for a minute, and I was like, you know what? I'm finally ready. I'm trying to kind of get myself more out there. I'm going to start doing interviews on my own channel as well, and talk about things and cases and stuff that maybe I don't have all the knowledge. I want to get all that, you know, people's opinions and what knowledge they have.
2: Mm-hmm. Well, I'm glad to see you, and I'm glad that you decided to come on our show to dip your toes in the water.
0: Of course. Of course. Well, thank you guys. I appreciate it.
2: Yeah. Thank you have everybody in chat.
0: Go and follow me.
2: Yes.
0: TikTok. I'm on here on YouTube too, Ash2Trippy. So check me out.
2: Yes. Thank you, Ash.
1: Thank you so much. Have a good
0: Bye.
1: Night.
0: Bye. You too.
2: Okay, guys. So we're going to call that a night. And I'm sorry that I wasn't more prepared. I mean, I prepared 3 videos, but they obviously were done.
1: It's all really not just because you did it. I just mean, like, most of the calls are boring. And then the ones that aren't, it's like bits and pieces. And I don't want to listen to the ones that aren't boring.
2: Yeah.
1: I've intentionally avoided them. Thank you, Jesus.
2: I know, right?
1: I don't have the mental sanity for that.
2: And I've just been listening to so much of it that I can't gauge anymore what's boring and what's not. So, that's definitely a thing.
1: True.
2: So we thank everybody for being here, and we thank Ash for being here. And I hope that everybody goes out and does something good to change the world for the better, and that you have an amazing night. Bye, everybody.
1: Bye, guys. Have a good night.
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4: 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Welcome.

Welcome to Love Letters from God. We're going to change things a little bit here today. We've been reading from Psalms quite a little bit, and we are going to read a couple of Psalms today, but we're going to start out in the book of Genesis, way back in the very beginning of the Bible. And this is the last chapter in the book of Genesis, Genesis chapter 50. Then Joseph fell on his father's face, and he wept over him and kissed him. And Joseph commanded his servants, the physicians, to embalm his father. His father had just died. So the physicians embalmed Israel. 40 days were required for him, for such are the days required for those who are embalmed. And the Egyptians mourned for him for 70 days. Now, when the days of his mourning were past, Joseph spoke to the household of Pharaoh, saying, "If now I have found favor in your eyes, please speak in the hearing of Pharaoh, saying, my father made me swear, saying, behold, I am dying in my grave, which I dug for myself in the land of Canaan, and there ye shall bury me. Now therefore, please, let me go up and bury my father, and I will come back." And Pharaoh said, "Go up and bury your father, as he made you swear." So Joseph went up to bury his father, and with him went up all the servants of Pharaoh, the elders of his house, and all the elders of the land of Egypt, as well as all the house of Joseph, his brothers, and his father's house. Only their little ones and their flocks and their herds they left in the land of Goshen. And there went up with him both chariots and horsemen, and it was a very great gathering. And then they came to the threshing floor of Atad, which is beyond the Jordan, and they mourned there with great and very solemn lamentations. He observed 7 days of mourning for his father. And when the inhabitants of the land, the Canaanites, saw the mourning at the threshing floor of Atad, they said, "This is a deep mourning of the Egyptians." Therefore, its name was called Abel Mizraim, which is beyond the Jordan. So his sons did for him just as he commanded them. For his sons carried him to the land of Canaan, buried him in the cave of the field of Machpelah, before Mamre, which Abraham bought with the field from Ephron the Hittite, as property for a burial place. And after he had buried his father, Joseph returned to Egypt, he and his brothers and all who went up with him to bury his father. And when Joseph's brothers saw that their father was dead, they said, "Perhaps Joseph will hate us and may actually repay us for all the evil which we did to him." So they sent messengers to Joseph, saying, "Before your father died, he commanded, saying, thus shall you say to Joseph, I beg you, please forgive the trespass of your brothers and their sin, for they did evil to you. Now please forgive the trespass of the servants of the God of your father." And Joseph wept when they spoke to him. Then his brothers also went and fell down before his face, and they said, "Behold, we are your servants." And Joseph said to them, "Do not be afraid,
for I am in the place of God. But as for you, you meant evil against me, but God has meant it for good in order to bring it about as it is this day, to save many people alive. Now, therefore, do not be afraid. I will provide for you and your little ones. And he comforted them and spoke kindly to them. So Joseph dwelt in Egypt, he and his father's household, and Joseph lived 110 years. Joseph saw Ephraim's children to the third generation. The children of Machir, the son of Manasseh, were also brought up on Joseph's knees. And Joseph said to his brethren, I am dying, but God will surely visit you and bring you out of this land to the land of which he swore to Abraham and to Isaac and to Jacob. And then Joseph took an oath from the children of Israel, saying, God will surely visit you, and you shall carry up my bones from here. So Joseph died, being 110 years old, and they embalmed him, and he was put in a coffin in Egypt. We need to think about. You know, his brothers had dumped him in a hole in the ground, sold him as a slave, and trying to get him out of their hair, and he wound up being second in command of all of Egypt. And they tried to tell their dad that some of the animals had killed him and so on, but Joseph is telling them here now, because they're afraid. They're afraid now that their dad's dead and buried, that he's going to come back on them. But if you would note in verse 20 that we just read, Joseph says, you intended to harm me, but God intended it all for good. He brought me to this position so I could save the lives of many people. You see, when he got to be second in command over all of Egypt, he helped people through the famine to keep from starving to death. Think for a minute about yourself. Have you ever suffered? Are you suffering now? You know, everyone goes through personal episodes of suffering. And it's up to us to discover the meaning in all of that suffering. Yet there are stories in the Bible in which we hear how believers found meaning in suffering, and this is one of them. The story of Joseph is one that his brothers felt that their father had a favorite son, and they also felt that he was a bit arrogant. So they decided to get rid of him because they have their own hatred and evil thoughts. Yet when he looks back at what happened, he finds meaning in all of it. If Joseph were bitter and focused on his brother's wickedness, their evil thoughts and actions, he probably would not have been able to see what God was doing. But knowing the Lord, he sees that God used the wickedness of his brothers to accomplish his own purpose. And that's why Joseph says that God managed the process, not his brothers. God was able to get right what no human could. He reversed the process of wickedness, and he saved an entire nation. And maybe this story, the story of Joseph, will help you to remember too,
that good can come from evil by the grace of God. And along with that, got a couple of Psalms here that kind of bring out the same story. So let's turn over and look at Psalm 72. Give the king your judgments, O God, and your righteousness to the king's son. He will judge your people with righteousness and your poor with justice. The mountains will bring peace to the people, and the little hills by righteousness. He will bring justice to the poor of the people. He will save the children of the needy, and will break in pieces the oppressor. They shall fear you as long as the sun and the moon endure throughout all generations. He shall come down like rain upon the grass before mowing, like showers that water the earth. In his days, the righteous shall flourish in abundance of peace until the moon is no more. He shall have dominion also from sea to sea, and from the river to the ends of the earth. Those who dwell in the wilderness will bow before him, and his enemies will lick the dust. The kings of Tarshish and of the Isles will bring presents. The kings of Sheba and Seba will offer gifts. Yes, all the kings shall fall down before him, and nations shall serve him. For he will deliver the needy when he cries, the poor also, and him who has no helper. He will spare the poor and the needy, and he will save the souls of the needy. He will redeem their life from oppression and violence, and precious shall be their blood in his sight. And he shall live, and the gold of Sheba will be given to him. Prayer also will be made for him continually, and daily shall he be praised. There will be an abundance of grain in the earth. On the top of the mountains, his fruit shall wave like Lebanon, and those of the city shall flourish like grass of the earth. His name shall endure forever. His name shall continue as king as long as the sun and men be blessed in him. All nations shall call him blessed. Blessed be the Lord, the God of Israel, who only does wondrous things. And blessed be his glorious name forever. And let the whole earth be filled with his glory. Amen and amen. And the prayers of David, the son of Jesse, are ended. That was the end of the prayers of David. King Solomon, David's son, is supposed to have written this particular psalm. And although Solomon is famous for his collection of sayings in the book of Proverbs, he also was a writer of some of the Psalms, and this is one of them. In the very first verse of this psalm, he asks for God's judgments and righteousness. He wanted wisdom in order to govern the people of Israel wisely and justly. And this is the very request that Solomon made when God spoke to him in a dream and invited him to ask for anything he desired. Solomon chose wisdom, and God was pleased with the king's request for that wisdom. And all through this psalm that we just read, Solomon relates
God's care for the land and rainfall and sunshine and abundant grain and all the care he has for his people. He says the mountains will bring peace to the people. The righteous shall flourish. There should be abundance of peace. All of these things God will provide to his people. But the psalmist also stated that these things would come by righteousness. You see, God is generous, providing what we need so that we can enjoy the peace that he wants us to have. For his generosity presupposes righteous living. One more short psalm that we want to read here, and that's Psalm number 93. It's a pretty short psalm, and we'll just end with that one here today. Psalm 93, the Lord reigns. He is clothed with majesty. The Lord is clothed. He has girded himself with strength. Surely the world is established so that it cannot be moved. Your throne is established from old. You are from everlasting. The floods has lifted us up, O Lord. The floods have lifted up their voice. The floods lift up their waves, and the Lord on high is mightier than the noise of many waters, than the mighty waves of the sea. Your testimonies are very sure. Holiness adorns your house, O Lord, forever. And we're going to stop there, and let's have a prayer. Our Father in heaven, sometimes when we're having a hard time, we wonder why. We wonder about and help us to understand these issues, and you can take these problems and you can turn them into joys, great things, peace, and happiness. Help us to understand that, and as we read from your love letters, find that you tell us that all the time. We're thankful for that, and we pray that in the precious name of Jesus. Amen. And that's it for today.

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5: Hello, everybody. Thanks for tuning in. Welcome to my underground studio. I'm Trucker Mouth, and you're on the road show. Oh, man, how's everybody doing? How's everybody doing, man? I hope better than me. I'll get... Well, I was going to do that later. I'm going to do that now. Man, I had a trying week, man. I had a sore in my leg. It was a rash. So I go over to the VA after a while, and I said, I'm pretty sure it's, you know, tetanus, ringworm. Lo and behold, I go over, he said, yeah. So he gives me, doctor gives me this powder, antifungal powder, and this antifungal shampoo to use. Okay. So I'm using that. About a week or so later, about two weeks later, I go back over, call up, make a appointment, go back over and see the walk-in doctor, same guy. Dr. McDonahue, if I got the name right. So I show him, I think it's, you know, spread to my groin area because this ringworm is a spread. And he said, yeah, I see that. So he gives me more antifungal powder and cream. Keep using it. All right, keep using it. 2 weeks go by. I'm still itching. So I called the VA up. They have like a care number you can call. It might like an urgent care number. I talked to this guy. We do a video appointment. He sees it. He sees it down there. He sends me this cream. It's antifungal cream. The same as a powder, but it's cream form. You put it on yourself. Okay. And I think, did they send me shampoo too? Yeah, I think you sent me same shit. So I got antifungal. I got antifungal cream, which is the same as a powder, and shampoo again. So another week of I can't deal with this. I went to urgent care. I get down to urgent care. They seen me. They're real nice to me and everything. But what did they give me? They gave me topical shampoo and powder, a different kind of powder, but it's antifungal powder. This is all topical. So then she gave me something for my back and then something else for, I felt something in my nose. Very nice to me, but still topical. So I go to the emergency room, you know, hell with all this. You know, I got this stuff on my shit. Obviously the topical stuff's not working. Okay. I need an antibiotic. So I go to the emergency room. I finally got an antibiotic, terbinafine. Hopefully it works because this is terrible. Then I got a rash in my back. Then I had to postpone an appointment with pain management because they didn't want me there with this ringworm. Now I'm waiting months to get in there. I can hardly walk. I'm 280 now. Enough bitching. On the upside, I had problems with my car. And I was worried about that. It went from making a squealing noise. To rubbing, you know, full metal overnight. So I was all upset about that on top of all this. Well, I got a hold of a guy here in town. I met him the other day for an issue, and it's down at Guyman Brothers Automotive. They're on Mill Street in Columbia, formerly Guyman Family Automotive, but the boys took over. They lost their father, unfortunately. I went down there. He told me, come on down, can we come down? He didn't have nothing going in right away. You know, I told him what I had to work with. His name was Ricky. You know, he did me good. He put the brakes on. I had the brakes already. I had to borrow money from my mother to get it fixed. But, you know, I only got one car, and that's what we need for everything. So I couldn't let it go. And he got me in there. I told him what I had to work with, you know, and he even let me money because I ain't going to take oil. I'll leave you money for a case of beer. And that's what Trucker Matt did because he was stressed out. But if you're in the Columbia or around the Columbia, PA area, you got York and Lancaster counties, or just looking for a good mechanic, it's still under Google Guyman Family Automotive. It's Guyman Brothers Automotive, but it's still under Guyman Family Automotive. You got good people, good work, and very reasonable. I thank you, Ricky. You did me a good job, and I hope you do good. Thank you. All right. So let's get to topic of the day here. Topic of the day is truckers' bottom line. You know, what's your owner operator? It's mostly geared toward the owner operator. What's your owner operator, you know, brings home after everything? And he's got a whole bunch of stuff that he's got to shell out before he can what his bring home is. And it's mind boggling. Now I know other other companies or other, like things in other areas, they have a lot of overhead too. But this here is really, I mean, it's mind-boggling. So these are prices right now are averaging, you know, 530 to 540 gallon nationwide. No gallon. Even these cats are filling up 500 gallons sometimes at a time. Do the math on that one. So it says it's going to be at least $5 a gallon until the beginning of next year, or until they get that asshole straightened out over to Strader Hormuz, which I can't believe, and I say this every show, they're letting that one area, you know, control the whole world's economy and mess people's shit up. So they say by the end of the third quarter, the EIA, the Energy Information Administration, which I know we had one of them, said it should be below $5 a gallon by the third quarter of 2027. That's a whole long time for these people. That's a long time for these people. You pay shelling out. Fuel totals $50,000 to $85,000 a year for truck drivers. 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Okay, so that's your necessity right off the bat. And, man, that's just a whole lot to keep back. And now I guess you're leased to a company that have a fuel surcharge, which a fuel surcharge is something that I guess the government mandates, and you get that back or you can put it, I guess you get that back at the end of the year or it's taken off right away with the company. I'm not sure how that works. I never was an owner operator before. Always wanted to be as a little boy. Seeing the trucks on the turnpike, always wanted to be that cowboy trucker out there. You know, especially in the 70s, you know, in the 70s when the big trucking boom was, all your trucking movies were coming out, Convoy and all them. You know, everybody wanted to be your cowboy trucker out there. What's your cowboy trucker? 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Man, that's almost unheard of nowadays. Man, everybody got their own trucks, but they're leased to companies. 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Higher rates for new authorities. If you're just starting out, your insurance is going to be higher. Just like if you're a new driver, if you're a new driver, your insurance rate's going to be higher than you know, if you've been driving for a while. Mine are finally coming down. Not having a car or a license for 7 years. Truck them out. That's how I can truck them out, throw it off the road. They give me a lifetime suspension for DUIs. Well, traffic stops resulting in a DUI. And yeah, that about killed me. You know, not only took my license from me, but they took my trade from me. And when you take your trade from me, you can't do your trade no more. It's terrible. It almost killed me, let me tell you. I was thinking about bad thoughts. So then you got tolls and permits. You got all kind of permits you got to have to drive these trucks if you're an operator. It's just, wow. The taxes and fuels. You know, you got quarterly IFTA tax. You got to pay that quarterly. That's an international fuel tax agreement. You got to pay that quarterly. I'm already out. Ain't no way I could do it. I couldn't do it. I mean, I guess a lot of these guys have their wives or something due to books and I don't know, something I couldn't do it on my own. Meals and lodging. So only meals for sure. That's a big one out there. If you're a company driver, that's your biggest expense is your meals. And sometimes, you know, if you're parked somewhere overnight and there's I was on the Home Depot account. And a lot of times on Home Depot, the only thing around was a Ruby Tuesdays. But that was like, you had Home Depot and like Ruby Tuesdays always seemed to be in the same park as them. Same strip mall as them, whatever you want to call it. There's a lot of Ruby Tuesdays and they ain't cheap. But then you end up going in, and, oh, well, okay, I can see a Hardee's or something. About a half mile down the road, I'll drink some beer. But no, you know, you end up drinking there and you end up eating there. Oh, I already got a steak at one place, small steak, because I was trying to save money. That wasn't enough. I said, that's it. I'm getting a big steak. So I ended up spending $80 that day on that steak meals and drinking. So I basically drove that day for nothing. I drove all day long to sit in the bar for 3 hours. Get a steak dinner and drink beer. So I probably lost money that day. Oh yeah. Well, your transportation per diem is $80 a day now for an owner operator. And that's money the government allots you for being away from your, you know, from home and working out in the road. And they can claim that at the end of the year. I heard that they took that away from company drivers for a while there. Like if you work for a company, You weren't getting your per diem. The company paid. This company is supposed to give it to you. In your checkers, I don't know. It was a big ripoff for the company drivers, and finally, I think they went back there. You can get per diem now. That's a whole nother show. All right. So, and you got cost per mile of an owner operator. All in cost is about $226 a mile. 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Your break-even cost is $1.30 a mile before paying yourself. See, I wrote this. This is my notes, but I'm not so sure. Your break-even cost is $1.30 or $1.80 a mile before paying yourself. Okay, your average owner operator makes $50 to $1.20 per mile average net profit. 50 cents to $1.20 a mile net profit. An average owner operator driving 100,000 miles to 110,000 miles a year, but that's low. That's like 2,000. You ain't going to have an owner-operator only driving 2,000 miles a week. He ain't going to make it. There ain't no way. So an average owner-operator driving 100,000 miles to 110,000 miles a year, which is low, I said, netting an average salary of $64,500 to $71,000 annually. So that's what they bring home, $60,000 to $70,000. Breaks down to clearing 60 to 70 cents per mile.

Oh, they're not paying you the whole rate. Emission regs, you know, buying death. There's another thing. Now, they're supposed to be doing away with. Supposedly, I read in Trucker Magazine that they're going to do away with these emission controls with buying death. Okay, I don't know what else. They're still going to be highly regulated on the emissions, but they're going to get away with the death or something. That's a good thing. There's an error cause for drivers. And you got to worry about cargo theft and your safety out there. Cargo theft's a big thing. Big time thing nowadays. Especially out in California. Oh, yeah. Philadelphia's big. That's big down there, too. Everywhere. You got to watch it. You got to watch it nowadays. Man, people are crazy doing anything. And you got, you know, road construction, natural disasters, you know, fires, floods, closing of interstates. If you're out west already and they close the interstate down because of a big fire, which we have every year, you know, you have to go an hour, 2 hours of your way to get to the same place you were going to go before because they got that interstate closed down. You know, yeah, you can't win, man. I'm telling you. A tire blows, a steer is $1,000. A steer tire is $1,000. I think drive tires are like $700, $800. But steers are grand. Now, steers don't blow much. I haven't seen many steers blow. But they do. Or they go bad. The freight is growing at a fast rate, the fastest rate in 4 years. Manufacturing is up. And the freight is growing at growing at fastest rate in 4 years. Okay. Come on now. Yeah. So manufacturing is up, so trucking loads are up. And so we're on truck rates are up too. The price of freights are up, which is good for the good for the driver. Because they were way down for a while there. Now they're starting to come up again. That's a good thing for the owner operator. And the company drivers too, because makes their company more money, so they get more money. C.H. Robbins expects truckload prices to continue to rise faster than intermodal. So intermodal is your rail. You see the trains with all the vans on them, you know, 20 of them in a row. They're taking them, you know, from point to point, then the truck drivers are picking them up in the yards. Or the seagoing containers, you know, coming over on the freight, but all that freight or by sea, that's all intermodal. But Robbins expects truckload pricing to continue to grow faster than intermodal. Everybody wants the American dream. Everybody wants to be their own company with being an owner operator. I know I did as a little boy. I still do, but I'm out, man. I'll be 60 this year, not long from now. Everybody wants the American dream. After all that, Class A truck sales are up. Class A truck sales are up, man, even after all that. So when we come back, we'll take a little break here. I'm going to compare trucking with another hospitality. And we'll compare things and how they stack up against each other when we come back. Tongue tied half the damn time. I don't know what we're going to go with.

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4: Hello, everybody. Welcome back to the Road Show with Trucker Mouth. And today we're talking about the bottom line of trucking and all the, a lot of the things that I touched on that the owner-operator had to pay out to run this business. Now I'm going to compare trucking with another industry. Compare it with the hospitality industry, the bar and restaurant business, and that's their animal. Oh, I don't know about getting that here, but all right. So I'm comparing that trucking to the hospitality industry. Both of them are low margin industries. They're both low margin industries. Okay. Both are low margin industries. Trucking net margins. We'll go trucking first. Trucking net margins, or what they bring home, profit is 2 to 6%. Okay, 2 to 6% for trucking. And maybe if market's strong, 7 to 10%. No, it ain't. You ain't gonna see 7 to 10% net profit. I'd like to see it for the truckers, but that's not what I'm hearing. But in down cycles, many carriers may break even or lose. So if you had some bad times when the freight prices are way down, all that, a lot of these companies are looking to break even, or you might even lose. So now the restaurant can vary. Your full service spots, bar restaurants, their profit margin is 3 to 6%. So trucking's 2 to 6%. And hospitality is 3 to 6%. Now, while fast food now, their profit margins are 6 to 10% if run well. So that's an eye opener there. Your fast food's profit margins are higher than your full service bar restaurants are. Now, if you have a restaurant, you need to be able to serve alcohol. If you have a restaurant, you got to have a liquor license. You got to have a bar in it. Because these guys, people want to go out. They want to eat, you know, drink a little bit. Only, I know people in the hospitality business. You got to be able to serve alcohol at the restaurant. Yeah, you ain't going to make it. There is no way. That's why most of them do. And the ones that don't are known in their area. They have the same, you know, the same clients all the time. And not clients, but yeah, same customers all the time and this and that. And then it probably only open, you know, certain hours. Oh, yeah, if you have a restaurant, you're going to need a bar in there to be able to serve alcohol to a point. Most times won't make it. But if you do have that, then in your state, Now the restaurant, the hospitality industry, you're going to have to deal with the liquor license rules and regs of that state. And I know here in Pennsylvania, the Liquor Control Board, there's a whole lot of that. I mean, a whole lot of stipulations. Like I said, that's a whole other animal there with this hospitality industry. Yeah, rules of that state. So they got a lot of headaches on their own. You know, they have to buy their food all the time. They keep replacing their food, their alcohol. I mean, everything. Not because everything people use, they got to keep replenishing. So your turnover rates. Okay. Your turnover rates for trucking is 20 to 40% in trucks, company drivers. Now, when you get to the road, it's a lot higher. It's a whole lot higher than that when you get to the road drivers. And your long-haul drivers are 59%, sometimes over 100. And right here you have it. Your long-haul drivers is 59%, sometimes over 100. Because it's not what it looks like. It's a whole lot harder than what it looks like and a whole lot more to it than not everybody can do that. Okay, so the hospitality restaurant turnover rate is 70 to 100% or more annually. you're always seeing new waitresses or new bartenders or someone, new cooks at a restaurant bar, always. Now there is some places that keep their sign on, like a lot of their own family working. But generally, you know, you go to your TGI's or something like that, anywhere like that, you're going to see new people all the freaking time. And that's just the turnover rate, 70% to 100% for the hotel industry. Both come with thin margins of, and risks are different. Okay, both come with profit margins that are thin and but different risks. Restaurant cost, for restaurant, you got cost and labor. Okay. Hospitality more, you got competition with, you know, that's a very competitive, you know, the bar restaurant business, the food industry, the hospitality industry, very competitive. It's as competitive as trucking. I guarantee you that, if not more. And then the big thing about the hospitality industry is it's a cash business. You got to have honest people. You have to, or you're stealing your blind. And then trucking, you got competitive through rate, competition through freight rates and reliability. So the trucking, there's a lot of competition between, you know, the rates they're charging and then their reliability of getting there and getting their products delivered. So truck company startups. Capital costs, steep. Okay, truck company startups. Here's what they got to do just to get started up. Costs are steep. Full service are steep. The startup truck company, the capital costs are steep. And then for the full service bar, restaurant, or hospitality, you got more upfront costs and huge, because you got the upfront costs are huge for start for a bar, restaurant, the building and everything, and stocking the place and then the furniture, everything like that. If you're starting it up, you got to buy kitchen equipment, you get a staff, and you got your lease for the building if you're leasing it. And barriers to entry different. So there's two different industries, and both of them are dog-eat-dog with a whole lot of competition, and may the best man win. You got to have an edge on things. So, okay, everybody. Thanks for coming along on the road with Trucker Man. All right. Show better than I thought for this damn week. Terrible with this rash.
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0: Yeah. And why born and why built.
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0: Vanilla Gorilla Big Dog.
5: Another Sunday.

0: Yo, what is up? What is up? Yo, this is Turnbuckles and Stogies Pod. I am the host with the most, the big dog, the vanilla gorilla, the OG. What is going on with you players today?
1: What's up, boys? I'm excited for this show. This is my boy right here we're going to be talking with.
0: Listen, first of all, I'm excited too, but I mean, don't get up and go to the bathroom while you got a Woody, okay? I mean, I don't want your camera to fall the other way and everybody sees what you ain't got. I mean, that's what I heard. But anyway, today's a beautiful day, guys. We are here today to talk to our boy, and we are going to bring him on the interview of the week. I'll let you introduce him, Dennis.
2: All right, OG. Hold on.
3: The interview of the week is brought to you by Jersey Mike's, a sub above.
1: What is going on? Guys, we can't wait. We couldn't wait to get this guy, I believe, back on. He was on once, wasn't he?
0: Yes, he was. Go ahead.
2: He was on once. He's coming back again. It's been a while.
1: We're going to interview him again. He is an author of Failure Rules and a good friend of all of ours. And we are excited to have the man back himself. I call him ATK, Andrew Thorpe King. Failure Rules.
4: What's up, guys? How you doing?
2: What's up?
0: Not only is he an author, he owns a company that puts out bands. He owns
2: that'd be called a record label.
0: Yeah, that too.
4: That's right.
0: He owns other things. So Andrew.
2: I know a thing or two about a thing or two.
0: Andrew. So
4: yes, what's up?
0: I want you to tell our viewers and our followers how we all got together and we met. Yes, I was drunk. I did have a couple of pops that day.
4: I didn't see a thing. I didn't see a damn thing. Sober as a judge, as far as I could tell. I don't know.
0: Listen, we had a great time in AC. We need to get together again soon. But tell everybody how you met OG and you met me and Joe.
4: Yeah, so well, OG, it was from Johnny Smokes Uncut. Johnny had me on to just talk about the book when it was launching. And there was like a little Q&A, that kind of thing. And it was a good conversation. I was pleasantly surprised. Some people that kind of looked things up and had some good informed questions. So OG heard me there. And I think you had a question while we're on there. And then you hit me up after. I don't remember the whole sequence. But it was something like that.
1: And then we ended up hooking up in Indiana for the John Daly. Yeah. Folds of Honor.
4: That's right. Is that what it was called? The Folds of Honor. Okay. Yeah. Yeah.
0: So how did that work out?
1: Oh, we had a blast.
0: Yeah. How did that work out with the Folds of Honor with John Daly? And then you were hosting the whole weekend.
1: Hey, I was glad to do it, man. It was my privilege to be around all those American veterans and all those supporters out there. I got to meet great folks, including Andrew out there in person. We had a blast, and after the golf outing, we all went down to the Barrel and Blaze, it was called,
4: yeah,
1: I think.
4: That's what it was, yeah. Yeah, Barrel and Blaze, yeah.
1: And we hung out there, and then Andrew and I retired back to a different bar for a few more drinks to finish off the night. We had an incredible time. I did.
4: Yeah, it was a good time. That was a good time. Yeah, so that was fun. But like tracing it back too, like OG, you and I then connected, and then I think that the next step was then you had me on this, but then you couldn't make it. So I talked to the Vanilla Gorilla who looks like he's got, I don't know, man. He looks like he's,
0: bro, it's hot.
4: He's turned Arab today. I'm not sure, you know, he's, yeah. And then, my man. And then, Boss Dog. And then we had that episode. And then it wasn't AC, it was Asbury Park, but close enough. Asbury Park. What's the name of that shop again? I don't even remember the name of the shop now. I can't believe I'm forgetting.
0: Asbury Park Cigars.
4: Yeah, there you go. Simple enough.
2: Cigar Lounge or something like that.
4: Yeah, and it was a rainy day. The turnout was okay, but it was good enough, and some people showed up and had fun. And Boss Dog was wildly excited and a little too excited, and his drinking, I think, out, you know, kept up with his excitement pace. And I don't know, by mid-afternoon, I was on a podcast, and I look over, and Vanilla Gorilla was ushering him out, almost like they needed a sprinter. But Boss Dog was kind of resisting the situation, it looked like, and he was not going to go down easily, but he went down. So that was a shame. But you didn't miss too much, Boss Dog. After that, you know, things just kind of chilled out. So, you know, it was a good event. It was a good. I mean, I've had better, but it was a good event. And those guys at Asbury Park Cigars are great over there. I used to go down there for vacation a couple years in a row. It's been a while, but I'd go there two or three times a year because I like Asbury Park for some reason. I like that lounge. They have a good music scene, a lot of hardcore and punk rock there at the Independent. I've seen some good shows there like Madball and a few other, Madball H2O and I like the beach there. So, yeah, and I always used to get the same Airbnb there with a nice pool and a hot tub. I'm a sucker for a good hot tub. So, you know, even in the summer, I don't give a shit. So, yeah, that was fun. and then we had the Indiana thing. And
1: yeah,
4: that was cool, too. Major Ed, that was the guy, right?
1: Yeah, Major Ed, correct.
4: He was a trip. He was definitely a trip, man. He definitely is a character. Good guy. I saw him in the airport on the way home. And chatted with him for a while in the airport. Then we had like one follow-up call after that, just talking shop. But, you know, I haven't connected with him since. So.
0: Well, listen, that brings me to the next step. So I want to get Major Ed on here. I want to get John Daly on here. I got to reach out to him myself. But my thing is, your book, I can't find it because when I moved, honestly, I read it. I don't remember. I had that book got packed away. I had a incident in February where I can't remember too much. But here's my thing. When I read your book, I fucking loved it. It's all the truth. And for those that never read his book, you need to read Failure Rule. It's a great book. I love it to death. And guess what? That man right there will tell you everything there is and what you need to do or how you should go about doing it so that you don't fail. Like, I thought, honestly, when we started this podcast, me and Joey and Dennis, I thought we were going to fail. We're going on 5 years.
4: That's awesome.
0: In four years, we've had everybody under the sun on. So I'm not worried about it. I don't care whether it's wrestlers. Listen, I want to have somebody on here to paint the fucking mural.
4: That'd be cool.
0: You know what I mean? So people say, well, you're just turnbuckles and stogies and wrestling. I said, listen, I run the company. If I want to have somebody on here that's a housewife, I'm going to have her on here. That's the way that works. You know?
4: There we go. Real housewives and stogies and wrestling. There you go. There we go.
0: Why not?
1: Andrew, before we get into your book, I got to ask you, man, it's been a while since we talked. So what's going on currently in your life? You got any projects brewing or are you just enjoying life? What's going on right now?
0: Are you still married question. With 20 kids?
4: No. 3 kids from the first wife, no kids with the second wife. And I got a current girlfriend now that I've been with for 3 years. So I've traveled the world with the ethnicities of my wives and girlfriends. I started off in Asia. Then I went to Italy, and then I went to Israel, and now I'm in Russia. So I've kind of traveled the world with the ethnicities of my wives and girlfriends.
0: So your new girlfriend is Russian?
4: She is, yes. Yeah, she's fantastic. Yeah, she's great.
0: Cool. So tell us. Oh, go ahead. Answer the question.
4: I was going to say, I just realized that I already failed in this interview because I forgot to actually bring a copy of the book here to show on screen. Do you have one, OG, there?
1: I got you, brother. I got you, man.
4: Oh, there we go. All right. Thank you.
1: Bro, I'm not kidding. It is my Bible, and I've been reading it more now because my company has just pittered out, and I feel like a failure. So every time I feel like that, I'm not kidding. I pick up this book and find a chapter that relates to me. I have looked through your book. I can't tell you how many times. I have not read it cover to cover. I don't know if it's meant to be or not, but I have not read it cover to cover. I found the one chapter. It is power packed in only 5 pages. You kind of kind of hit everything in one page, and it's so powerful. It's your chapter, and I got it open right now. Develop bulldog tenacity and create something out of nothing. Five pages are stellar. If anybody goes out there and gets this book, hey, if you want to read the cover to cover, go for it. But I would highly recommend you pop open to page 429. It's 5 pages long. You're going to get just an overall idea of this book because it talks about rule number 5. I wouldn't say it's the cornerstone of your rules, but it is a powerful part of
4: it's the rules that you have at the time.
1: Yes.
4: It's a good bookend. Number 1, failure purifies. Number 5, you are not your failures. Like, they really, you know, bookend all the other ones well. Yeah.
1: Very, very good. I love that chapter, my man. You're a fantastic author, by the way. And I'm not saying it to blow smoke, ha ha ha. No,
4: well, we're
1: no
4: all
1: pun
4: blowing
1: intended.
4: Smoke, but that's what we're here
1: we're
4: for.
1: We're all blowing smoke now. But I'm not a big book reader. And so the book has to hook me, you know, on page 1.
4: Yeah.
1: And your introduction to the book alone hooked me into that. And just all of your experiences, your personal experiences, you will get to know who Andrew is in this book. Where he came from, who he is, how he got to where he is today. This is probably one of the best self-help books I've ever purchased. And I don't know if you consider it that, but I do.
4: Yeah, it is. I mean, at the end of the day, it is. Yeah, for sure.
1: So tell me, I want to know, do you remember the fifth failure? Do you remember that chapter?
4: You are not your failures is failure number 5. And you're talking about the chapter where I write about Tony Brummel, who was the founder of Victory Records. And he had no college degree, never had a resume, didn't have wealthy parents, started his company on $800. And I think it was 2022, he exited with a $34 million exit. This guy just, and the symbol of his record label was a bulldog. He just had bulldog tenacity. He was very controversial in the scene because a lot of people thought he was really shrewd, ripped some people off, this and that. I'm not saying he did. I've talked to him a bunch of times, and he is super hard-nosed and very shrewd. But the guy did just have that tenacity. And I just love his quote of like, hey, I've never had a resume. I've never had a boss. I didn't go to college. I started this company with $800. Now, of course, that's an anomalous, right? That's a unicorn. Not everybody can do that, obviously. But it's taking that spirit and on whatever level you need to do it in your own life to overcome whatever obstacles or gaps you think you have, to know that this guy didn't have all the kind of prerequisite advantages we think are necessary to do something great. And he did it anyway. So we can too, right? But it does take that tenacity, almost like a delusional belief in yourself and the ability to go forward even when shit is just breaking and not working and going off course and just having that delusional vision like, no, I'm going to keep going. I'm going to keep doing this, you know? And so, yeah, that was like, for me, very inspirational.
1: Yeah, no, we just had our guest last week, Aaron from La Vega Cigars. He is the persona of rule number 5.
4: Yeah.
1: You can hear it the way he talks, you can hear it in all the information he gives you. What do you say, guys? That he like one day was at an event, met somebody, and 3 days later he started a cigar company. Like he is just 100%, 100 miles an hour.
2: Met them, shook their hand, and they were making his cigars like 3 weeks later.
0: So, and here's another thing about that. So he said something got him in trouble. It didn't get him in trouble. What they did was the podcast he was on, and what he said was,
2: We won't address that.
0: Right.
2: We won't address that because that had nothing to do with what he was saying.
1: No. Okay, yeah. Yeah. But anyway, Andrew, now the follow up to that for you was going to be, tell me about your pit bull tenacity and writing the book and about your record company and everything you've accomplished. Tell us about that mentality. You didn't take no for an answer and you just did it your way. And if you were wrong, you were fucking wrong and you just moved on. Tell us about that.
4: Well, a lot of it goes to what you're saying about this gentleman you were just talking about, the cigar guy. I didn't catch the full name. What's the name of the cigar company? What was the name of the cigar company?
1: La Vega.
4: Okay. Yeah. So like, it sounds like he had like a real like ready, fire, aim mentality, right? Which I think is really necessary, because if you're waiting for all the conditions to be perfect, everything to be known, you're never going to start. You're going to have that paralysis, right? But if you just start and you activate energy and then you start firing before you aim, the firing reveals the aim. So action reveals the aim. Like once you get started, the vision starts to unravel with more clarity, right? It's just like you're driving down the road. You don't see all the roads you're going to go down to on the trip. You see just what's in front of you, but things start being revealed as you move forward, right? So it's like the same idea. And that's how it was for me. It was like similar to this story. Like I just decided one day, I was unemployed. I got laid off right after I got married to my first wife at a desk job that I didn't like. And I got laid off and I was like delivering pizzas, collecting unemployment. And I just decided like, you know what? I'm starting a record label. I had a vision for it. And I maxed out my credit cards. And out of nowhere, I met with this pretty well-known band in New York, this band Breakdown, who had a good following and had a history. And I just met with them and I, you know, struck up a deal, not really knowing what I was doing, maxed out my credit cards and started the company. Now, then the trouble and the tumult started because I had revenue, but then I also had debt and sales weren't what I thought. But then I was in it, right? It was that ready, fire, aim. And I kind of learned as I went. I took the hits and I kept moving forward, you know, because but it was just the idea of just – you just got to get started sometimes. Like if something burns inside of you, if you just let that burn and you don't ever act on it, man, it's going to eat you up inside, you know, if it's something real that you're supposed to chase after. Boss, you look like you had something to say.
0: I did, but I got cut off. That's okay. I'm good with that. So my thing is this. So you started the record company with your maxed out credit cards and everything else. What would you tell three guys that you know that are here that are starting their own cigar company with like $200?
4: Well, I don't know if $200 will cut it. I had to use credit, but I get your point. Your point is you're starting with the idea. You're figuring out the details after the fact, right? So, correct. Yeah. It's like, you know, go and you're building a network of people in the cigar industry through this podcast, through, you know, I think you went to PCA, right? Things like that. Like, see whose attention you can get without putting them in a burdensome position, right? Like, meet them on their own terms and try to find a way to pick their brain and try to figure out, like, what should I be thinking about first? What should I be thinking about second? And figure out what those initial steps look like and do that while you maintain your day job, which I call the thing one and thing two dependency, right? Like, so it's maintain that stability, find the energy in your off hours to take actionable, like affordable steps to start pursuing that North Star dream. And you just got to find those. What is the first affordable step? Take that. What's the next affordable step? But networking is key, right? It's like, who can you see that's already done it or is doing it? That might show you some favor and giving you some of their time, and see if you can get some insight and start there. And it's never going to be perfect insight, but you got to get some sort of thread that you can pull on to get that first step like defined.
0: Correct. So we do have a distributor. We've been talking with him. He made our labels for us. Now I just got to send him money for the sample test. I got to send them money for that. Once we get that, our cigars should be out. I'm going to say our samples, not our samples, but yeah, our limited edition should be out by end of August, beginning of September.
4: Wow, that's sample. Awesome.
0: So the thing is, it's a sample. So when I say a sample, it's limited edition. Once they're gone, they're gone. You need to order them once we put the pre-orders out. Once we put out the pre-orders, that's what's paying for my cigars. Not mine. I got to pay full price. Dennis got to pay full price. And Joey's got to pay full price. I'm not getting a discount. I'm not getting nothing. So anybody out there, follow what that man says, Andrew Thorpe King, in his book, because that man went from nothing to something. That is my opinion to everybody out there.
4: That's cool that you're taking that step, man. That's awesome. Is it going to be called Boss Dog Cigars, or what's the brand name?
2: No, it's
0: Turnbuckles and Stogies.
4: Oh, okay, that's cool. Tying the wrestling. I like it. That's cool.
2: Well, on that note, let's take a little commercial break, and then we'll be right back.

0: Yo, what is up? What is up? Yo, this is the big dog, the host with the most, the vanilla gorilla and the OG. And today's guest, we have Mr. ATP, Andrew, ATK, Andrew Thorpe King.
1: What's going on? That was a very intense, emotional commercial break.
2: I know, right?
0: I got
2: to show you. When I tell you that this is myself, look, it's highlighted. The whole book is highlighted with what I think is important that applies to me. I got to circle back because you mentioned something really important just before break, and that was talking about advice to Joey and Boss and myself and finding that mentor, finding somebody that will give a moment of their time to help guide us and maybe point us in a direction, or maybe think of things that we're not thinking about to help us in our goals. Now, in your book, you did a great job at the definitions. I forget what it was called. Definition of terms. You call the Carl moment, which addresses just that. Yeah. And in 8 sentences, again, people can get the essence of what you're talking about, but talk to people about what the Carl moment is.
1: Yeah, sure. So Carl was a real dude. I'm not going to mention his last name, but at that time, I had already started my record label, but I still had the day job because I couldn't live off it yet, right? But I wanted to get in the music industry. I was trying to make my way into that space. And so it was like this serendipitous, almost like divine providence kind of moment where, like, I was trying to find someone to help guide me or give me that game-changing connection. And I was at the gym one night, and I see this guy has a Snapcase shirt on. That was a band from upstate New York, a hardcore band. They were actually on Victory Records, Tony Brummel, who wrote that Bulldog Tenacity chapter about. And I just went up and started talking to him. It was rare to see somebody at the gym with like a hardcore shirt on. So it was like a tribal thing, like, I knew what that was kind of thing, you know? It'd be like if you saw somebody with a cigar shirt at a supermarket or some shit, you know? And you're like,
2: yeah.
1: Oh, look, you know, he's got a Espinosa shirt on or whatever, right? And so I'm talking to him, and it turns out he had just moved from Colorado. He quit his job as an attorney to be the VP of Relapse Records, which is it's a big metal grindcore record label, world renowned. And apparently Relapse is moving from Lancaster, Pennsylvania, to Upper Darby, Pennsylvania. I happened to live 5 minutes away from what their new office was. And I went back and forth with this guy. I told him about the label I'd started and all that kind of thing. And over email, within a month, he ended up hiring me over there to run their wholesale department. And that just changed everything, because once I kind of got into the system, then I was getting paid by day to learn the business that I was doing at night entrepreneurially. So it was very vertically integrated. And they at one point even gave me a distribution deal, and they started distributing my records for me. I still worked for them during the day, but it was like kind of integrated. And, you know, you can't manufacture those things, right? Like, I didn't know I was going to meet him that night. It just sort of happened. But from there on, then started, like, you network, you know? So, but you got to be on the lookout for what might be those game changing kind of connectors that you're getting, you know, these people that you're going to meet. And, you know, that's what you guys are doing now. You're immersing yourself in the cigar industry and trying to figure out, you know, what the lay of the land is, what's possible. And you never know who you're going to meet that might give you that one insight, give you some time, or give you that connection or that idea, you know?
2: Yeah.
0: So let me ask you this. You said when you were, do you still own your record company?
1: Yeah, I have two of them. They're catalog of over 100 titles between the two labels. One is Thorpe Records, and the other is Sailor's Grave Records. One is Thorpe is all hardcore and metal. Sailor's Grave is like punk, oi, street punk, psychobilly, Irish punk.
0: Do you do concerts and all of that?
1: Nope. All the booking and all the touring, that was up to the bands. I would support it at certain levels at certain times. But I was just marketing, distribution, essentially marketing and distribution. That's essentially what I did. I'd sign them record deals, and I would get the music distributed, and I would market it. And that was a lot more important before Spotify, before social media, which is why I don't actively do the labels anymore, because the models changed so much that it's not quite worth it economically anymore. And I've accomplished enough where, like, I don't even have the desire so much. My desires are elsewhere.
0: So how is that working out now that you don't have to do all that? How is your company working now that you don't have to do all that?
1: It's just passive revenue. It's just, I own the rights forever, just like if you own any other asset. And money comes in. It's mostly streaming revenue and a little bit of downloads from Apple iTunes, but mostly Apple Music and Spotify and all the streaming networks. And then I pay royalties to the bands that earn them. And I have three or four bands that are still kind of active on the road that I'm in touch with and friends with. And, you know, if they need actual physical product for the road, I arrange that. But they're not, the record labels are not active anymore. They're just kind of like passive digital IP rights at this point.
0: So tell us a little bit more, and I understand OG spoke about one chapter in the book. Tell us a little bit more about your book. Like, did you write your book or did you have somebody write it for you?
1: I wrote entirely by myself, man, over the course of 8 years. There was fits and starts and stops where there'd be like 6 months I didn't write, and I'd come back to it, and then I'd write a whole bunch and come back to it. But it was really COVID during the lockdown that I really locked in on the lockdown and really went at it, man. I'd spend like 6 hours a day just pouring out of me, rewrites, edits, ideas were flowing. I'd go on writer's retreats where I'd bust out 6,000 words a day, you know what I mean, just by myself. And that's when it really accelerated. And then I worked with Scribe Media and Lionecrest Publishing, and they had a team of editors that helped me refine it over a course of 18 months and come up with the iconography and the marketing plan and all of that stuff. But every word was mine. I mean, yes, through the edits, I accepted some changes from editors, but it was all like, you know, from a origination standpoint, all from my brain and, you know, me typing it out.
0: So you basically did what myself, Joey, and OG did during COVID. You started something and hope it keeps going. And God bless COVID. Yeah. I hope it never, ever happens again.
1: Of course.
0: But yeah. With that, there would not be no Turnbuckles and Stogies without COVID.
1: That's a familiar story. There's a lot of people that started podcasts that are running strong today that started in COVID. I got another guy I know, the same thing. And that's like, you know, and that's the thing. You have a choice in situations where life is disrupted. You have a choice to just, you know, focus on the disruption and look at the negative, or you take that empty failure space or that empty disruption space and you create something out of nothing. And that's what you did, man. And that's the whole spirit of the book.
0: And, you know,
2: great.
0: The thing is, everybody thought Dennis, OG left for personal reasons, whatever he left for. He hit us up and said, I want to come back. And everybody thought because he left that I was pissed off. Was I pissed when he first left? Yes, because he didn't explain to us. He just said, I'm stepping away. I'll talk to y'all later. I texted him. I called him. I got no answer. Finally, he texted me. He goes, yo, can we talk? I said, sure, we can talk. And Dennis told me this. His wife said to him, why didn't you call Dave and tell him why you left? Mm. And I said, it doesn't matter why he left. He left, and I was pissed off because he just up and left without us.
2: Well, you know, sometimes in life, there, you know, as an individual, you have to reconcile with yourself first and decide who you're going to share that personal information with. And I had to reconcile whether I wanted to share that with you and Joey. I didn't know if that was appropriate, not appropriate. And then I finally just said to myself, like, hey, if this podcast is going to go forward and be successful, we got to be the three best friends out there. You know what I mean? We have to know each other inside and out. So I reached out to Boss and I said, here's what's going on in my personal life. This is why I didn't reach out immediately, because I had to be good with me giving you this information,
0: right,
2: and knowing that you weren't going to share that information exponentially with anybody. I didn't want that. And once I got that inner trust of saying, okay, these guys are not going to do that, because let's face it, up until that time, I only met them once in person, and it's always been on Instagram. So it's hard to figure somebody out and whether you want to do that or not. And I finally got comfortable with an uncomfortable situation and said, you know what? I'm just going to go for it and just tell them. If they understand, great. If they don't, and they don't want me back, so be it. You know, it's going to be what it's going to be. Which,
0: you know,
2: go ahead.
0: It's like I say, and you've heard this, OG, people hit me up and say, oh, I thought you and OG were never friends. I said, no, we've been friends. I said, he's one of my best friends. I said, yes. I said, y'all probably thought, because we didn't say much about it, but what am I going to tell him? I said, he left due to personal reasons. It's nobody's business why you left.
1: You understand? That's a rare thing for people to understand in the days of social media and people revealing everything to everyone. So that's a good distinction.
2: Yeah, and none of us are going to – I can only speak for me, but I would assume that these guys would never reveal anything that goes on between the three of us to anybody, because that's insider stuff. That stays – you know, what happens in Vegas stays in Vegas kind of stuff.
0: Right,
2: You know, and we've already talked about having select, you know, behind the scenes shows to kind of give everybody the scoop of different moments, different interviews. You know, Joey's got a bunch of video from after production recordings of previous guests and stuff. And eventually we're going to reveal some stuff as more of a consumer interest aspect, if you will. Insider stuff. But I want to get back to you, because you are such a fascinating dude, and I hope through this podcast and other podcasts that you've been on, people find you approachable and want to get to know your story, because your story is like stuff for Hollywood, and it would endear people to you. In a way, no, you know, and instead of just seeing this podcast and going on with the rest of their time, like, I hope they reach out to you on social media and say, Andrew, love to get to know you. You know, let's, where are you? Oh, all right. I'm close. Let's go grab a cigar or whatever. To draw people to you, not only for your book, but again, as someone they can relate to in life that has had these life experiences, not just in business, but in a personal aspect. And get people to be aware of who Andrew is, because I got to be honest with you. We've already talked about our history and how we came about to know each other, but it wasn't until after the after party at Barrel and Blaze when just like four of us got together. That's when you and I really started talking. Like, we started to kind of get to know each other and had a great time doing that. I hope that, you know, these people watching and listening to this will find that ability in themselves to reach out to you and say, hey, I'm curious about your book. You know, where can I get it? And we'll talk about that later, but where can I get it? And tell me about you. And I'm in your neighborhood. Let's have a cigar. Let's sit down and chat. Like, we're all three of us are approachable here. People just don't realize it. People are like, well, you know, go ahead, Joey. I see your hand up. Oh no, that was your cigar. I'm sorry. It's blocked. It's blocked by the recording I see up on the screen. It said recording, so you're like half blocked out. But anyway, let's get back to Andrew. Who are you? And just get us the basics of your roots, not the personal stuff, but just where you grew up, that kind of lifestyle that kind of helped mold you through your journey in life into where you are now. Like, where did you start out? Tell us about your roots.
1: Yeah, so I grew up where I live now, even though I didn't always live here, but I grew up in, they call it Delco, Delaware County, suburb outside of Philly. That show, what was it, Mayor of Easttown, came out a few years ago. It was all Delco based and all the Delco accents. It was like a big deal. There's another movie with Jeremy Piven called Last Call, which was all Delco based. So like in recent years, and The Task came out recently. It was all kind of Delco based. So Delco has its own character. It's very kind of like working class. It's got like this Philly adjacent kind of accent attached to it. And so that's where I grew up and wandered around, lived in Ohio for 7 years, lived in Maryland for a couple of years, and lived in the city proper for a little bit in South Philly, but now I'm back in Delco. And so, I mean, honestly, I mean, the most formative things, when I was younger, I was never into like team sports. I was never into like, you know, the normal school shit, you know, like I wasn't going to go volunteer to have somebody tell me what to do after school when somebody was telling me what to do all day in school. Like, that wasn't going to happen. So I got into like freestyle BMX, and I was into like hanging out with skateboarders, and I was into like, you know, rock climbing and mountain biking, and then eventually got into bodybuilding, and that became more of like a primary, like physical pursuit, physical outlet. And there was like a thread to that. There was a soundtrack to that the whole time. And that soundtrack was hardcore and punk rock music and a little bit of metal, but mostly hardcore and punk rock. There was just, you know, I listened to, like, when I was really younger, listened to, like, you know, the classic awesome, you know, metal rock bands, AC/DC, Sabbath and Motorhead, stuff like that. Still love all those bands today. I have a Motorhead tattoo. But when I first started hearing, like, the raw, like, visceral kind of, like, truth-seeking agony that came out of bands like Black Flag or Subhumans or Murphy's Law to New York City or Gnostic Front or I'm a Victim in Pain, like, that stuff just gripped me so much. It was like, that was, like, the soul on fire inside me that was yearning to be expressed. And so that still carries with me today. You know, that's from, like, whatever age, like 13 to 52. I still listen to a lot of that same music and the upgraded stuff of the new scene, you know. Mm-hmm. And I found a way, or I found the connection and through line from that spirit, that punk rock ethos of circumventing gatekeepers and finding a way to do the things you want to do in the world. I found that in entrepreneurialism. I found that, in a lot of other areas that I think it carries through. And it's just that overall, like, independence mindset, and it's the ready, fire, aim, and it's the DIY. And, like, that's how I pursue my creative pursuits. That's how this book came about. Like, oh, okay. I don't need to find a publisher. I'm going to work with a self-publishing team that can assist me and find a way to do it very professionally and own the rights and do it that way. Oh, well, you know what? I want to be in the music industry and I'm going to find a job. I'm going to start a record label first. Just went out, you know, put my balls on the table and figured it out. Like, when I want to do something, I'm just going to find a way to do it. Even oftentimes, if I know I'm almost intentionally going to make my life harder and more risky by doing it. But in the end, it's like you're killing that future regret. I'm not going to be on my deathbed go, man, I should have tried this. Why did I do that? Yeah, it might have been risky, but I should at least give it a shot. Like, that's not going to happen, because when I want to do something, I'm going to do it. And if it works out, great. If it doesn't, I'm going to learn a lot. You're either winning or learning. And both of those are good. So you just got to learn right. And that's kind of what this book is about. It's how to learn about failure correctly, so you metabolize it and turn it into something good and learn how to shift and find something good in the rubble and create something new again out of it. You know, that's mm-hmm. kind of what it's about.
0: So let's get back to, you said that, you know, you had your first wife, your second wife. I just want to touch on it because people are probably saying, damn, this guy got three girlfriends, two wives, whatever.
1: No, we're divorced. I have one girlfriend.
0: Let's go back to your first wife and what she thought about what you did and maxed out everything and everything else.
1: Yeah, well, I mean, it was early on in the marriage. We were in our 20s, so I think there was a lot of trust there. She knew as a hard worker that even if things didn't work out, I was going to keep finding ways to make them work out. And that was the case for most of the time. But there was, like, this, you know, critical point of, like, you know, tension that just broke the relationship at one point. And it wasn't around the record labels at that time. It was later. It was around another business working online lending. And, you know, there was just and we had three kids at the time. And, you know, our lifestyle had swelled and, you know, things had swelled. And there was, like, this chasm between me working all the time so that she could stay home with the kids. And I think there was this chasm between, like, the mentalities, right? Like, we grew apart because we had such different lives. She wasn't experiencing the complexity of contending with

0: job in banking. But I had to go through all the things I went through to even be qualified to do that. I had to start my own stuff and learn on my own and fail a bunch of times to even have the wisdom and the experience to get the job I have now. I wouldn't have been able to even get a job like that back then. I had an English degree. How was I going to get a high-end job in finance? I had to go start my own lending company on my own before I could get that job. You know, so it's just the way that my calling journey unfolded.
1: So, see, that's like me and my wife. We're together 30 years, and we've had our downfalls. We've had our in and outs.
0: 30 years, that's cool.
1: I've wanted to get a divorce, and then I'm like, what the fuck are you doing? That's stupid. She's been with you this long. Let's keep it going. And I'm going to tell you, bro, it's hard, and it's hard in New York. It really is. I'm retired. Yeah. I retired 2 years ago. So it's a hard job. It really is. To be retired and have my wife work, my son work, you know, and like you, my wife is our big supporter. Like when we started our cigars, she's like, Joey's like, Dad, I'm going to go show mom. I said, okay. My wife goes, why don't you do this rather than put it like this? And I'm like, okay, not a bad thing. And, you know, your wife has to support you in what you do in order to make it to where you want to be and where you want to bring your family. If you don't bring your wife and your kids, then I don't know what to say, because my wife and my kids are with me all the way. And yes, yeah. I had three strokes in February. My wife, my daughter, and my son get a little nervous because there's days when I forget what I'm doing. And Joey's like, Dad, we got to do this. I'm like, but he said, no, we didn't do that yet. We're going to do it now. So yes, I understand exactly what you're saying. And that is why I wanted you on here, because you have your book. Is something that people should really, really read, because I love your book, and it's something that if you're going to start a business or you want to start something new, your book is something to read, because you held it down with what you're doing. And I don't know if you're still doing the banking thing or whatever, but God bless you, brother, because you are holding it down right now, and I see you're in the gym. I see how big you are, and, you know, people don't realize you're a big guy, you're approachable, and that's all I got to say is, like, Andrew Thorpe King is a cool dude. I love him to death, and it is what it is. Like, if you ain't read his book, Failure Rules, you need to get that book. Honestly, you need to get that book, because that book is the bomb.
2: You know, that's Andrew, awesome. your personal situation exemplifies the book in one aspect. Well, in many aspects, but in the particular aspect that you're talking about, your dissolved marriages. I learned, I'm divorced. It's a learning experience. You learn from it. And that's the only way we evolve as human beings, not just as men, but as human beings. In my situation, I was very outspoken too in my first marriage. And I should have been a little more reserved. I should have listened more. I should have complied more. I'm not saying be a subservient husband. I mean, what I'm saying is, in a marriage is give and take. Sure. And what I've learned through that in several different relationships with my current wife is that I have got probably my best friend of all time. I married my best friend. And right. For the first time in my life, I experienced loyalty coming back to me. This woman will live for me and will die for me, and vice versa. And I have learned that how to listen, how to take her advice, how to accept when I'm wrong and admit that I'm wrong. Men don't like to do that. We all don't like to do that. No one wants to be wrong. But I had to learn that. My point is, I had to learn that through previous relationships. All of my journey got me to this relationship, into this marriage.

0: charge. And I got to be honest with you, Andrew, we have not fought since we've been together for 6 years, married five. We've not fought once.
1: Wow, that's awesome.
0: We do get upset at each other, but we both learn just to shut our mouth, walk away, and don't go to bed angry. Like, by the time it's time to go to bed, water under the bridge, move on. Like, it's gone. And there, you know, I've learned from my previous relationships on how I need to improve my character, not only for my wife, but for my children and for my coworkers and for my friends.
1: Yeah.
0: And I've learned that. And I think you just exemplified that aspect of your book and how this book applies to personal relationships,
1: That's right.
0: to
1: Yep.
0: entrepreneurship, to business relationships, to you know, just every day, you know, friends and whatever. This book is a great guide. And again, people don't have to read it cover to cover. I have not. I've read every chapter, but I've not read it cover to cover. I have bounced around to something that I find applicable. I'll put it down. I won't pick it up for 2 months. Something will happen. I'll go, I got to jump in that book. There's something in there that's going to help me in this situation. And I'll jump into the book, and the highlighter comes out.
1: That's the way I wrote it. I wrote it so that it was like snackable. You know, you can pick up any part, any chapter you can read, and it has a beginning, middle, and end. And you can get something out of a chapter even if you haven't read the book in sequence. And that was the idea. And there's enough nuggets in there from quotes and whatnot that you can get little pieces of hopeful wisdom on the fly as you need it. What catches your eye and you know, relates to your current situation or mindset issue, you know? But yeah, I mean, everything you're saying makes a lot of sense. It does align with the book. I mean, I tried to write it in such a way where it's like, I think even in the introduction, I said like, look, I could change my mind on this stuff 3 years from now. I'm still learning. I'm evolving. This is not like some self-help book where I say I have all the answers. I know I don't have all the answers. It's the old saying of like, as the you know, island of my knowledge grows, so does the shore of my ignorance, you know? And it's like, look, I'm just writing what I think I've learned now, right? And hopefully, you know, you can cherry pick what works for you and what makes sense. If not, no worries, right? Like, this isn't like me saying I know all these truths, but I felt like I stumbled upon some truths that might be useful to others, and that's why I wrote the book, you know? And like the relationship thing, my second wife, we got divorced, but we're still like forever friends. We even joked like, hey, we should make our divorce agreement called the Forever Friend Agreement. Because we just felt like, you know what, we probably shouldn't be married. There's a variety of reasons for that. But that we still respected each other, and we felt like we left each other better than we found each other. You know, now I've been with a woman for 3 years. That's probably a better match for me as like a romantic partner, or you know, or as a you know, intimate partner. But I'm still friends with my ex-wife, and she's still important in my life, you know, in a lot of ways. And we, you know, you say like we always say like, you know, it's unconventional, but we judge our relationship by its depth, not its length. You know, it had a season. And you know, marriage by design is supposed to be forever, and we get that. It just turned out that one wasn't going to be forever. So what do? We figure out, okay, well, what is it? What is good in this? How do we preserve that, right? And so that's what happened. And I'm grateful because now I'm with a woman that you know, we're very much aligned on what we want our relationship to be and how we want it to function, how we want it to look. And like you, there's been no fighting at all, and it's been, you know, almost 3 years. So it just gets better, you know, week to week. So.
2: Let me ask you this question.
3: Well, hold that thought. We've been talking for a while.
2: We got to take a break. We'll be right back with Turnbuckles and Stogie Spot.

0: Yo, what is up? What is up, yo? It's Turnbuckles and Stogie Spot. I am the big dog. We got the Vanilla Gorilla. We got the OG. And we got the guest of the week, Andrew Thorpe King. So, Andrew, I got to ask you, my brother, because we're sitting here and I'm looking at you and I'm trying to figure this out because, bro, you're covered from head to toe in tattoos. What the hell is going on there?
1: Oh, yeah. I didn't cover that part. I think I knew when I was 12 years old, before like tattoos were even like acceptable in any way, shape, or form, that I wanted to be covered. And I remember when I got my first one at 16, people were like, oh, you're going to get addicted. I'm like, no, I'm not. I'm going to be on a very strategic plan over the course of my life, make it a symbolic roadmap of everything I care about throughout the course of my life. And that's exactly what I've done. It doesn't mean every tattoo is carried with some sort of deep meaning. Some are just badass looking and just reflect some portion of my spirit. But a lot of them do have a lot of meaning, you know. And even besides all that, just from like an artistic standpoint, I've had a deep affinity for the bold, symmetrical, colorful kind of style, traditional tattooing, like old Sailor Jerry stuff and, you know, all of that. So it's just been a passion of mine and it's still undying. I'm 52. I haven't gotten any tattoos for a couple of years because I had one whole year where I was there every month getting my whole back done. And so I'm taking a little time off, but I already have my plan for what I'm doing next. So it's just like, I'll be getting tattooed into my 60s and 70s, I'm sure. It's so, just my favorite things.
0: Let me ask you. He said 67. So I'm you're younger kidding. Than I am. I'm the oldest guy on here, right?
1: I won't ask your age. You don't have to reveal that.
0: I'm 56. I'll be 57.
1: I'm 52. I ain't far behind there, big dog.
2: Yeah, you're not far ahead.
0: So
1: ain't that old?
0: My thing is this. When you sit down with your artist and you give him an idea, because I gave an artist an idea for, I forget which tattoo. Oh, I think it was this one. I gave him an idea and I said, this is what I want. And I won this one on the radio. Shout out to K1047. So I gave him an idea of what I wanted. And he goes, give me like 20 minutes. He came back and I said, I actually like that art. I like that work. He goes, you want it? I said, yeah. It's the only tattoo that you cannot buy unless I order it.
1: Yeah, custom. Tattoo.
0: So yeah, people don't realize guys with tattoos, everybody thinks guys with tattoos are badass. Listen, I'm the sweetest guy you'll ever meet.
2: Listen, sorry, that slipped out, man. My bad. OG, I love you, brother.
0: Listen, OG, I tell you, people think I'm an asshole. I'm this, I'm that.
3: No, you definitely are.
0: I am an asshole. I live the asshole life.
3: Don't try to.
0: Listen, I live the asshole life. But my thing is, and OG will tell you, I am the most sweetest dude you'll ever meet. You come over to me, you want to talk, you want to hang out, you want to smoke a stick, that's cool. But don't screw me over, because the minute you screw me over, I'm screwing you back, and it's going to be 110% more.
1: Yeah.
0: You know?
3: So what are you smoking right now?
0: Right.
1: This is the Espinosa La Bamba 601 Warhead 2.
0: Show them the ashtray we got.
3: Well, it's not an ashtray, but...
0: Look at the ashtray we picked up on Saturday.
3: I actually have the box that comes
1: with. Yeah. That's a badass box. I love the graphics on that. Yeah.
3: I took it from the smoke shop we went to. He told the Johnny told me to take it, so I figured since it's closed and it's solid at the bottom, I now have a badass ashtray.
1: Yeah, why not? That's perfect, man.
3: Stand it right
1: sure
3: up.
1: That was a like intended that. Multi-purpose. Yeah.
3: They didn't know.
0: So, what shops do you go to? Where you live? And do when you go there? And I'm not being funny or nothing. Do people actually come and sit down and speak with you about your book? Do they know that you wrote a book? How does that work?
1: Yeah, yeah. So a lot of shops around here, you know, Philly area, Jersey, Delaware, a lot of shops, cool shops in Delaware. A lot of them are kind of like incestual, meaning like dudes from Delaware will come to the shops in Delco. Dudes from Delco go to the shops in Delaware and vice versa. Like they all hang out at all the different shops. There's like maybe six or seven of them. And so we all kind of know each other. Where I live now, I can walk to Cigar Lounge. I hardly even drive anymore. I work from home. I can walk to Cigar Lounge. I only drive to the gym unless I'm going somewhere. It's great. You know, I got my hot tub here. I can walk to the Cigar Lounge. I live right in a town where there's a bunch of killer restaurants within walking distance. So like my life is very localized now and I love it. And so a lot of people go to the Cigar Lounge that I go to, which is Pairings. Jimmy Boy from Great Cigars, his fiance is the assistant manager there. So, you know, and then my friend Rami, who works for Espinoza, his wife works there too. So it's like this whole family kind of scene, I guess. You know what I mean? So that's like my home shop where I'm a member. But then there's a lot of other great ones. Like Wooden Indians is another great one. We're having the 10th anniversary of the Great Cigars podcast there in August. And we'll be doing a live podcast. I'll be selling books. So like they all know because I've done events at all the shops around here.
0: So,
1: you know, signing books and talking about the book and doing live podcasts and all that.
0: Let me ask you about Jimmy, because that's one of your best friends. I love Jimmy to death. But when you go to a cigar lounge, there's no reason to carry your handcuffs. There's no reason to carry your handcuffs or your gun with you. You're not going
1: you get,
0: there to arrest
1: Do you
0: nobody.
1: Get PTSD? Or it's gonna...
2: Flashback.
0: You're not going there to arrest nobody. You're going there to have a good time and hang out and smoke. And I love Jimmy. But
1: yeah.
0: Jimmy has the attitude of, I'm a cop and you're a criminal.
1: I don't know about the second part. I don't think he thinks everybody's a criminal. He just loves being a cop. His dad was a cop. His grandfather was a cop. And he lives that. I mean, you've seen his mustache, dude. He is like, he's born with that cop mustache.
0: Right.
1: You
0: know, but what like I'm saying,
1: and the womb with that fucking thing.
0: Wait, correct me if I'm wrong. Correct me if I'm wrong. Me and Joey have my cousin was a cop. My cousin retired. I have friends that are cops. When they go to lounges, they don't even carry their cuffs. They leave their gun in the car. When you go to a cigar lounge, you leave your gun in the car. There's no reason to carry your gun with you.
3: Some people carry it.
0: You understand?
1: Well, first of all, you never know. Second of all, I understand your trepidation. Third of all, man, it's just intertwined with his identity, man. I mean, it's just
3: part of him.
1: I mean, you go to a cigar lounge, you're still going to talk about wrestling. You're still going to consider yourself a wrestling aficionado. He goes, he's still Jimmy the Cop. You know what I mean? So I think it's just intertwined. You can't separate, you know.
3: It is true.
2: You can't turn off the cop.
1: You can't turn off the cop, you know.
2: Yeah,
1: I remember we were doing an event in Dallas, Texas, in Cigar Lounge, podcast and book signing and everything, and we were there. And the host who hooked us up with the event sitting there, and all of a sudden he's like, "Hey, man, you want some mushrooms?" Jimmy's like, "You remember I'm a fucking cop, right? Like, what are you doing?"
0: Like, come on. Yeah, but what does that mean? So what? You're a cop. Yeah. So take the fucking mushroom.
1: I don't think he wanted the mushrooms. He's not that kind of dude. You know, he sticks to the basic vices like I do: caffeine, nicotine, and alcohol. But you know, it was just funny. It was a funny moment.
3: No, that is kind of funny though. But it's like, I guess to them, it's like, you know, you're at a lounge. We're here to hang out. Like everybody has their own thing. They were just being nice to offer it to you. If that
1: he was. Yeah, he laughed. He didn't take offense though. He just thought it was funny, right? Like, yeah.
3: Oh, it was. That is pretty funny though.
0: So.
1: That same night, I was in the humidor, and another guy who I was talking about that book, he has a bunch of questions or whatever, and he hadn't bought one yet. And this is the first time I heard this proposition for a very unique payment type for buying my book. Usually it's, hey, Venmo, cash, you know, whatever. And he's like, hey, man, can I give you something of equal compensation for your book? I'm like, what, are you going to give me some cigars? Sure, you want to give me some cigars? We can do that. He's like, no, man. Give you a bump for the book? I'm like, nah, dude, I don't do coke. So I don't accept cocaine as payment for my literature. You
2: bump,
1: know what I mean? Like
2: bump for a book.
1: It's not on my website that you can send me a bag of coke for the book. You know, that's not an accepted payment type, you know?
0: So Andrew, I have a
3: Frankie, that's not unheard of.
0: I have a bump for you. So me and Joey's gonna send you a couple of pictures. Can I get another book?
1: A couple of pictures? What do you mean?
0: Yeah.
2: Bro, you're gonna be a few bucks short. You're gonna be a few bucks short, though.
0: I'll be a few bucks short, but it's okay. I can get a book.
1: Throw a bag of coke in there, and we're good. No problem. No.
3: That's the most interesting thing I've heard. Try to pay for something.
1: Yeah, I was like, yeah, hey, you know, I think I'm gonna change my website tomorrow. Pay for the book through Amazon, Venmo, or a bag coke. Of coke. I mean, whatever, you know, whatever you got. Go for the barter system.
3: Here, I got a little spoon that comes with it too. It's complimentary.
0: So, tell us, and OG, correct me if I'm wrong. Tell us about some stories in your book that the viewers want to hear. Not me and OG, because we read it, Joey read it. Tell us about a few spots that you know in your book that can maybe and hopefully help somebody change their life.
1: You're asking me, not OG, right?
0: I'm asking you. I said OG knows, but I want OG you to tell.
1: Yeah, I mean, so there's stories that are personal. Like, you know, it's very revelatory and disclose a lot of somewhat vulnerable things. You know, if it bleeds, it leads. But then there's a whole bunch of case studies, too. Trying to think of one that's really kind of poignant that really means a lot to me. You know what? I'll tell you one. This the one where I talk about the season where within the span of like a month or two, I don't remember the exact time frame, within a couple months, I went through a business divorce and a marital divorce. So two like twin failures, you know, the two biggest areas of one's life is their work and the relationship. And both of those split at the same time, right? Holy so all of a sudden shit. I found myself, you know, going from being, you know, having a home to go to at night, or, you know, office to go to by day and a home to go to by night. And all of a sudden I didn't. All of a sudden it was like neither of those existed. I'm in a hotel room and I'm trying to figure out what I'm going to do with this empty space now in my life. And, you know, I could have like embraced despair. I could have embraced pessimism and negativity. I could have focused on all the changes and disruption. But instead, like, it's actually when like my idea engine revved up and five new things in my life started that ended up being successful at various timelines in various degrees. I started the manuscript for Failure Rules in that space. I finished my first spy novel in that space. I resurrected my record labels and released five or six records. I started a lead generation company after I started a consulting business in the lending space, then a lead generation company. And I redid my resume in such a way to get my first job, corporate job in fintech, financial technology. So like five amazing things all happened in that empty space where a lot of people would have been like, oh, my life's over. My marriage is over. And my one business, I'm no longer in and everything's falling apart, blah, blah, blah. But I saw, okay, everything's falling apart. That means everything's wide open. When everything's wide open, I can come up with a whole bunch of new ideas and see what works. And those five things all kind of bore some sort of fruit over some sort of time. And, you know, a lot of that was like the backdrop to that is there was a song by the band Hatebreed called Divinity of Purpose. And he talks about like being having your feet close to the ledge, getting ready to jump off. I'm paraphrasing. But then you back off and you realize the purpose inside and the divinity of that. And you crash into that spirit. You invoke that. And you make shit happen. And that song was like the soundtrack to that season in my life. And years later now, like all those threads are still humming at various speeds, you know. So. Like to me, that's like one of the most personally important, pivotal times in my life that I write about in the book.
2: I can't remember if that's three or four, if that's rule three or four, but it's one of those two.
1: Four. I think it was, I think it was in four.
2: I think it was in four.
1: Yeah.
2: Yeah, it was three or four. But yeah. So we're talking about what you were smoking in Espinosa, correct? Yeah, the 601. Yeah. Yep. So I right around this time in the show, I always ask this of our guests. So I'm going to rephrase this a little bit because people tell me they don't like the word favorite when I say what's your favorite cigar. So
1: sure, of course.
2: No. Like, it's hard to put on. So I'll rephrase that.
1: It's subjective.
2: And that's what I hear. Right. And it's a moving target. But what's your, so three questions. Actually, four. I'm going to ask three and the fourth I'm going to ask separate. So the first one is, what's your go-to cigar? The one you got to have in your humidor. Your go-to cigar.
1: Right now, like I have, I buy a stash every couple of weeks, 30, 40 cigars, and it's a mix of Foundation, Tatawahe, my father, and then I throw in some other stuff here and there. But lately, I've been loving, I mean, Espinosa, and I'm biased because Rami works for them and he's my buddy, but out of all the companies he's worked for, like they have the widest selection of cigars where I like all of them, but there's like three or four that I love. I love the 601 Green. Yeah. I love the 601 Green. I love the Crema in the morning, lighter one with the coffee, and the Knuckle Sandwich Connecticut is great too. And I love the Laranja, and the Habano. Ooh. So like, okay. They just, I know I love the Espinosa lately, but also I love the My Father Blue. I love them. Actually, my favorite is the Fonseca, the Mexican one, Mexican blend. That's my favorite.
0: Fonseca, okay.
1: That is fucking dope.
2: Fonseca.
0: Like
2: yeah.
0: $6 cigar.
2: Mine's the Judge out of that line. My favorite's the Judge and the Blue. Those are my two top on those. So number two is your go-to whiskey or bourbon that when you're deliberating, I don't know what I want, and you go pick a restaurant or bar, you say, you know what, do you have?
1: Yeah.
2: What is that bourbon?
1: If I can't think of something specific, it's always like, just give me Woodford Reserve, give me Knob Creek, you know, nothing special. Just give me that.
2: Nothing
1: it's like
2: special.
1: It reminds me of like the episode of, what was it? It's Billy Bob Thornton in Goliath when he's at the bar and they're like, once it was drink, he's like, I'll have some bourbon. They're like, what kind would you like? He's like, I don't really give a shit. Just give me a bourbon. Make sure it's brown. You know what I mean? Like sometimes I'm just in that mood. Like, brown. It's brown, right? It's brown. Not shit. It's not, as long as it's not well, just give me some fucking bourbon. You know what I mean?
0: So let me ask you that question. Let me ask you the question before OG gets to it. So when you go and you say, give me some whiskey, and they say, well, we don't have Woodford. We don't have this. What about Jack Daniels? Hello?
1: Jack Daniels is good. I like it, particularly because it is like the personified whiskey of Lemmy Kilmister and Motorhead. I mean, him and Jack Daniels are like, they're like the same thing. You know, I think he's probably buried in a couple bottles of it. In fact, when I went to the Punk Rock Museum and I saw the shrine for Lemmy Kilmister and Motorhead, there was like a bottle of Jack there. I'm pretty sure. I'm not totally sure, but I'm pretty sure, you know? So yeah, Jack Daniels certainly carries with it all kinds of thematic and symbolic power. Absolutely.
2: Yeah, I like Woodford Reserve, specifically the double oaked Reserva. It's 115.9 proof, but it's smooth as glass. It is.
1: Yeah.
2: That's my favorite. I will put it down as that's my all time favorite. And number three is you're at a restaurant, your go-to food. You're looking at the menu. You're just like, I can't decide. Just give me a what?
1: Well, I mean, I'm from Philly, dude. So a good cheesesteak, man. Just keeping it simple around here. Like there's a Mediterranean restaurant I go to up the street. Mediterranean. And their Mediterranean food is banging, dude. The lamb is amazing. Everything's freaking great. But they also serve cheesesteaks. And a lot of times I go to a Mediterranean restaurant because they have a great fucking cheesesteak. Just give me the cheesesteak.
2: Okay.
1: You know what I mean?
2: Okay.
1: So
2: yeah.
1: Yeah.
2: So this is the fourth, and this is my favorite question. The fourth is my favorite question I ask everybody that comes on. You get 1 hour uninterrupted, no phone calls, no one coming into the room, and you can sit with one person and have a cigar and a conversation for uninterrupted 1 hour time, past, present, or future. Who would Andrew Thorpe King sit down in that hour and have a cigar with?
1: Is this like a wish list? Somebody not already in my life? Somebody that I wish I could have?
2: Anybody, past, present, or future. We've had great responses too from a lot of different people that really blew your mind at times. Like, oh, I didn't expect that. You know, okay, that was out of the blue. What's his name? Rick Rodriguez. He said Ronald Reagan. I didn't see that one coming.
1: No,
2: but he picked Ronald Reagan.
3: Oh, no, that's Ronald Reagan. Yes.
1: Wow. I have a reflexive answer, which is just summon the ghost of Lemmy Kilmister. Let me sit with him for an hour because that'd be amazing. So I'd probably want to talk to Lemmy and get blasted with Lemmy in the middle of the day. Like not even, it has to be day drinking with Lemmy. And I'd want to be day drinking with Lemmy. And I'd want to like try to top and do better in a conversation with Lemmy than the clip I saw of him and Billy Bob Thornton talking in a bar once, because that was a great conversation. But I want to up Billy Bob and have a better conversation than Billy Bob did with Lemmy Kilmister. That would be it. Yeah.
0: So fantastic. That would be Billy Bob Thornton. That would be your
3: Lemmy.
1: Yeah, but I'm referencing a conversation that I saw Billy Bob and Lemmy having in a bar, which I thought was great. But I want to insert myself in there and kick Billy Bob out and let me talk to Lemmy.
0: You know what? That's why I love having a podcast with you, because you're like us. You hold nothing back. So, and I don't mean this, no LGBTQTA, whatever it is.
1: Right.
0: So I want you to just sit there and go like this for a minute.
1: There you go.
0: Look at this motherfucker. This motherfucker is 52 years old, and he's cut like he's fucking 30 years old.
2: Bro, you are jacked, man. You are jacked even when I saw you last. He is jacked.
1: So I'm drinking coffee, not whiskey, because I'm going to the gym right after this. So I got to get my caffeine and nicotine before I go to my pump.
2: There you go.
0: Jeez, I'm stuck right now because this mofo is jammed up. I said,
1: What are you guys smoking tonight? What are you guys smoking tonight?
0: I am smoking. I just got done with my La Gloria Cabana R. Nice, now I'm smoking the Macanudo.
1: Okay.
2: I started my morning on the way to work with a very light cigar, a triple Maduro. My morning. Very light cigar. Yeah. On my way to work. On the way home, I had the American by Alec Bradley.
1: Okay.
2: And I just finished the Nicarusta. The last one, unfortunately. I just finished that. And I'm staring at my humidor deciding what my next one's going to be.
0: So here's the thing with OG.
3: Can I finish talking?
0: Sure.
1: I'm going to call him now the Vanilla Chic instead of Vanilla Gorilla. But...
3: So I'm actually finishing
1: Iron Chic, not Iron Gorilla, but Vanilla Chic. There we go. Go ahead.
2: Vanilla Chic. There we go. Vanilla Chic.
3: My KFC Kentucky Fire Cured Pig.
1: What is that?
3: The Kentucky Fire Cured.
1: Oh wow! I've never seen that.
3: The pig.
1: That's interesting. Nice, nice.
0: So
3: it's a very underappreciated cigar.
0: I want to give a shout out right now while we're here, because I totally forgot to do that at the beginning. To Glenn from the CEO of Drew Estate. He passed away today. Shout out to him, because I love that dude. We met him at the Barn Smoker in Connecticut. He sat down with us. He hung out with us. Shout out to him. Shout out to Jonathan. Shout out to Matty Rocks and everybody with Drew Estates, because I love Glenn. He was great. And the guy knew what he was doing, and God bless him and his family. I pray that they take good care of everything that's going on, and I hope to take care of Swiss Sweets and Drew Estates. That's all I got to say.
1: There you go. Rest in power. Rest in power.
2: Yes, sir.
0: Yeah. So now let's get back to Matt.
3: I thought that was all you had to say.
0: Sorry, I'll let Joey talk.
3: I'm just saying, you said that's all I have.
0: I'll let Joey talk. Go ahead.
3: I've got nothing right now, so go ahead.
2: Okay, side project. That's the answer. That's what I just lit up, what I'm lighting up right now.
1: There you go.
2: Man of War.
0: Man of War. I need one of those, by the way.
2: I'll save one, maybe.
0: You'll save one of those and the 204, and 250 for me.
2: I'll save you a 250.
0: A 240. Sorry, 240.
2: 250.
0: 250. You gotta save
2: 200. I'll save one for Joey too.
0: Cool.
2: And if I see Andrew, I'll save you a 250 year anniversary cigar for good old USA.
1: There we go.
0: Let me ask you this question. How do I get you to come to my house?
1: Come to my house.
2: We discussed this. A bag of Coke, dude. It's the answer.
0: Excuse me. I'm talking to Andrew, not OG. How do I get you to come to my house, hang out, smoke cigars, and have a couple of pops with me, Joey, and OG?
1: Well, we'll have to figure that out. I mean, you know, I'm not much of a traveler lately, but, you know, I'm sure there'll be an event at some point where we're all going to align. I'm sure that will happen. Right, so
3: of course that always happens at some point in time.
1: Yeah.
0: Well, we have a lady coming on this week, Anna, S40 Cigars. Series 40 Cigars. He's been up here twice, and all twice, he couldn't make it because we were booked.
1: Oh,
0: so
1: man.
0: I was trying to get her to come up here this weekend. I'm hoping that she can come up, because if so, I'll be in my backyard barbecuing, smoking cigars with her, and I'm hoping that she comes up. I'm hoping, I'm praying.
1: That'd be cool. That'd be cool. Again.
0: So if nice. That happens, OG's going to come down with his wife. We're going to have a barbecue, drink some beers, have a good time, and hang out. OG's been to my house. We used to live in a condo in November.
3: Which is why you see the nice little change of scenery behind yes. us now since the last time.
0: Yes.
3: Got a whole backyard hidden behind this curtain.
0: Yeah.
1: Oh, nice. Nice.
0: So I'm hoping that she can come up here. I got to ask her again this week. If she can, that's cool. We can have a barbecue. What is it?
3: The La Aroma de Cuba. It's in a Corona size.
0: So, OG, what else we got to ask my man?
2: Nothing, but I want to add to that barbecue. If she does come, we do have this barbecue. I am going to go for the record and beat George Burns and have 19 cigars in one day. That's my goal.
0: How many do you smoke now?
3: Guess what? I'm going to sit there, Andrew, and I'm going to laugh at them and enjoy my 4 cigars spaced out throughout the day.
2: Hey, I enjoy mine just as much as you. I enjoy mine just as much as you enjoy yours.
3: I know that. I'm going to sit there and enjoy my 4 spaced out or 5 spaced out throughout my day while you're over there, you know.
0: So now,
3: smoking through a box.
0: Now let's put this together for everybody.
1: I'm like you. I'm built for comfort, not speed there, Vanilla Girl.
0: Let's put this together for everybody.
3: Now, an event day is different. Then I lose track after like 3.
0: Let's put this together for everybody. Myself and OG are best friends. I don't care what anybody says. OG is one of my best friends, and I will call him up at 3 o'clock in the morning. He may not answer, but he'll get my text and answer me back. Am I correct, OG?
2: That's correct.
0: So all y'all people out there that don't think me and OG are not friends, we are. We are best friends, and that is my brother, and it is what it is. Y'all don't like us? Y'all can go fuck yourself.
2: I was talking to Joey, and Joey told me Boss was in the hospital.
1: That's my favorite part of this podcast. I love when the host threatens the audience. That's the best. I love that.
3: It doesn't happen.=========================================================================================================================================================================================================================================================================================================================================================================================================================================================================================================================================================================================================================================================================================================================================================================================================================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================================================================================================================================================================================================================================================================================================================================================================================================================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=======================================================================================================================================
1: But the thick ring gauges, every once in a while, like a thick ring gauge, but, you know, normal, you know, the middle size. I don't know. I'm not going to remember that shit.
3: Like that Corona, Robusto, Toro, maybe.
1: Robusto. Yeah.
3: At most. And then your third gauge is your 7x48.
1: So exactly. So you know all the measurements. I don't memorize that shit.
3: I've learned through doing this podcast all of the different sizes and the forgotten sizes and the lesser known sizes that people don't use anymore, which I've already kind of thrown my brain around of how we can use those sizes since nobody else does.
1: See, cigars are kind of like my car. I drive a nice Cadillac and I really, really like it, but don't ask me shit about how it runs. Don't ask me about the engine. Don't ask me anything about it. I don't know fucking anything about it except I enjoy it. Cigars are kind of like that for me. Like, I'll know the name because I got to buy the name, but don't ask me sizes, blends. I don't really know a lot of that shit. You know what I mean? I just know what I like, and I say, yeah, that one, you know? But, like, I'm not really good at all the stats.
3: I don't go looking for specific sizes. Like, I'll forget names sometimes. I'll be like, yeah, I'll just take that one.
1: Or right, that right. One.
3: People are like, you're supposed to know this. I'm like, yeah. I'm like, but I learned too much doing a lot of these shows. I'm like, I forget some of this shit. I'm like,
1: I respect those that know it because I rely on them to tell me shit, but I don't know it. You know.
0: So here's my thing. So me and Joey sit here and we talk to distributors, we talk to blenders, we've talked to everybody, and everybody's like, "What do you guys like?" And I'm like, "I don't know. I like this cigar." They're like, "Oh, that's a 50x60, whatever." Yeah, yeah, yeah. It is. I'm like, "Yeah, sure." They're like, "No, it is." I'm like, okay. If that's what you say, I'm good with it.
1: Exactly.
0: You know what I mean? Like, how do I say no?
1: Exactly.
3: And then you get like those really fancy names, and I'm like, you know, they're like, oh, this isn't a Lancero, it's a Lonsdale, and it's not quite a Churchill. It's not. I'm like, I'm like, okay, but again, it's like you said, it's like a car. It's like those little lesser known things or, you know, sizes or parts that a lot of people forget about sometimes are the simplest ones to make your cigar, you know, to use as a size for your brand that a lot of people don't.
1: That's true. Could be a differentiator. Yeah, I can see that.
3: But it's true. It's like you get to a certain point, it's like it gets to be too much. And it's like, I'm good.
1: Yeah.
2: How are we on time, boys? What we got?
0: We got to listen. Hold on.
3: 31. It's however long Andrew wants to stay.
0: If Andrew wants to stay after, we can stay after. We can record this and put it on YouTube. We can stay 3 hours. I don't care.
3: Go to the gym,
1: so. I'm probably going to tap out when this is done, which is shortly. But
2: okay.
1: Since I'm a failure and I'm the king of failure rules, and I failed to bring my own book, can you prop that up again? We can tell the viewers where to get it.
2: Yeah. And I'm going to do that, but I'm going to end it with this, because this is my favorite quote, and I'm quoting, I'm not paraphrasing. This was right at the beginning of the book. It says, hard times create strong men. Strong men create good times. Good times create weak men, and weak men create hard times. And that's by G. Michael Hoth from the novel Those Who Remain. Listen, guys, gals, ladies and gentlemen, boys and girls, and children of reading ages, you have to get this book.
1: You can get it anywhere.
2: Failure Rules.
1: You get books online, all formats, hardcover, paperback, ebook, and then a great audiobook with some good narration. It's not me, but it's a voice guy, and he's really, really good. Good urgency and cadence to his voice. Get anywhere you find online. If you like it, post a good review. If you don't like it, post a good review anyway and lie. That's what I would ask. And I hope you go pick up the book.
2: If you need inspiration, just check out my review.
1: There you go.
0: So, Andrew, one more thing for you, my brother. So, we appreciate you taking your time from the gym, from your wife, your kids, whatever. I cannot thank you enough for coming on the podcast. I'm sure OG will say the same thing. Joey will say the same thing. On this day, I appreciate you coming on. And I need you to text me your number because I need to talk to you outside the podcast.
1: Okay. Okay. Well, thanks for having me on, man. It was good to see all you guys, man. I'm glad you guys got. I like the whole new.
0: Bro, listen. Anytime you want to come on and promote something, or you just want to come on and bullshit, we live on Sundays from 11 to 12:30. Everybody's welcome. Just text Joey, text OG, text me. Say I want to come on. I'm like, okay, cool. We'll put you on.
1: Sounds good. I dig it, man. This is a good time. Good session. Good herf. I like it.
2: Absolutely, my brothers. All of you. I consider all of you my brothers.
3: On that note, guys, another fun episode.
0: OG, don't go nowhere.
3: You probably see this on YouTube.
2: Okay.
1: Yeah, let me know what's up.
3: Yes, I will.
1: All right. Have a great night, guys.
2: See you, my friend.
1: See ya. Long ashes. Long ashes.
0: Long ashes.
2: Yes, sir.
0: Big ass.
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10: 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Welcome to the show tonight, y'all. Hey, tonight I got a show for people who've been looking in the mirror, looked in the mirror with themselves and said, hey, I know I'm capable of more. Maybe life will knock you down. Maybe you lost a job, depression hit, or you just simply wake up and just say, hey, I'm surviving, but no longer living. The good news is you're not finished. No pretending, no faking, not becoming someone else, but becoming the person God has called you to be. Tonight, we're talking about how to reinvent your life. Again, thank y'all for joining Man Talk 133, where men unite. So before we get started, y'all, hey, check out all the platforms. Yo, YouTube, Facebook, us talking, Instagram at Man Talk 133. Everything at Man Talk 130, Pandora, iHeart, and all the other platforms that I'm on. So check it out. 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If you want to check out what I got going on, y'all. Anyway, so look, let's get into it tonight, y'all. So this is something that is really plague a lot of people, right? Most people never reinvent themselves. You know why? Because they're familiar. They stay because they're comfortable. They're afraid. They're surrounded by negative people. They're addicted to routine, right? You ever seen somebody that they just, no matter what, they do the same thing every day? And whether it's on a job or wherever they are, if they're not making enough money, since it's comfortable, since it's, you know, the place where I think I'm just comfortable. I don't have to really, really push myself to do more, right? These are some of the people I'm talking about. They're just addicted to routine. And tonight we're going to try to get into how we can help them reinvent their lives. So now, according to the American Psychological Association, fear of failure and fear of uncertainty are among the biggest barriers to a major life change. Fear keeps a lot of people stuck in places. Fear. Some will rather just live in the pain that they're in than risk discomfort they don't know. So if it's painful and they're comfortable with being in this place, let's say we're not going to use relationships because some people, you know, use relationships, you know, abusive relationships. We're not going to use that, right? That example. We're going to use, say, for example, if they're in a job and it's not making, they're not making enough money. They'd rather stay there because they know they're going to get off at a certain time every day. They know they're going to get this paid this a certain amount every week. All this stuff they know is this far from the house. And instead of them stepping out into something to help them grow and make them a little bit of discomfort, they're going to stay right where they are. Right? For example, take this out. Moses, 40 years as a prince. 40 years living, 40 years hiding. Then at 80, God reinvented his life. Your age isn't your limitation. Your mindset is. If you put in your mind that you're going to do something, you're going to do it. If you have the will to live, people have had cancer and sicknesses, health issues that actually would take most people out. But they have the mindset that, you know what, I'm going to make it through this. Your age, no matter how old you are, people got the mindset that they're going to do something, they do it, right? Have you ever stayed somewhere too long? Have you ever stayed in a place too long? A job, a church, whatever, a position. Have you ever stayed in a place too long and why? Right. Okay. Me, when I was, I give you an example of me. I stayed at a company. It was a dump truck company. I stayed there too long. I knew that if it rained, I wouldn't work. I knew if it was cold, I didn't work, but I got comfortable with staying at home. You know, hey, I know I'm gonna be off the day. It's cold. And I got comfortable in that. And I had to shift and reinvent my life to do some other things, right? So you cannot change what you refuse to examine. Ask yourself, what am I good at? What drains me? What inspires me? What discourages me? Where am I wasting time? A lot of people waste time on a lot of things that they really don't want to do because I think you'd be good at, let's just say, you'd be good at cooking, but you don't like cooking, you know. But since somebody else told you to do it, you're wasting time. You know what I mean? What drains you? You know, you get up in the morning, you just roll over in the bed and be like, Lord, I do not want to go to this job. I do not want to go into this building today. That means it's draining you and you need to shift something around so God can do something different in your life. So you can look at different opportunities, right? Five areas to focus on. One is faith. Now, faith could be, you know, some people, you know, the Bible says, you know, talks about faith, you know. Now faith is the substance of things hoped for, the evidence of things not seen, right? But some people's faith is like their church, like what denomination. Some I've heard of it, you know, I believe by in faith, you know, my faith is in Jesus Christ or whatever the case is sometimes. I've heard that said that way, right? Health, relationships, finances, purpose. Now let me go back to relationships because when I say relationships, it's not necessarily meaning that, you know, you're like if you're married or if you're engaged or if you're dating. Relationships could mean business relationships. You know what I mean? Like you're in relationships with certain business people, and You got to maintain, that'll be an area to focus on. You got to maintain that relationship. You got to maintain your health. You got to maintain your finances. You got to have a purpose and know what your purpose is and maintain it. Stay driven. Stay purpose driven. Stay purpose driven no matter what. Stay purpose driven. Stay on your purpose, right? So if you would have to rate yourself from 1 to 10, where are you weakest at? In the ones I just listed, where are you weak at? In faith, 1 to 10, where would you rate yourself? Health, 1 to 10, because that's important too, because without health, you might be in trouble. You know what I'm saying? Your body might shut down on you. You won't have to worry about the relationship, finances, or purpose, or nothing else, right? So what do you rate yourself? Health-wise, relationship-wise, finances, purpose, 1 to 10, where do you rate yourself? You know, where are you weakest? Where are you the weakest at? That's the starting point, y'all. You gotta understand where you are. You focus on these five areas. You gotta figure out where you are. It's just like this, right? It's like starting a race and don't know what's your starting point. You don't know the starting point, you definitely ain't gonna know the ending point. So you got to know where your starting point, where do you start from? Everybody know where they need to start from. Some people, you know, their finances are good, but their health is bad. Some of them, their relationship is good, but their money is bad. Some of them purpose is there. They ain't got no money, relationship, or health, or none of that. So you got to know what your starting point is, right? So this is one of the hardest things to do. Letting go of your old identity. You gotta let go of your old identity. And one of the hardest things for people to do is stop introducing themselves by their past.

0: People, listen, you're not in this thing alone, right? You got to understand that this is just something that you experienced in life. Everybody going to experience something in life. So these may be some of the things you experience. You are not alone, right? So think about this from the biblical perspective, right? You got to let go of your old identity so God could do something new, right? Saul became Paul. Simon became Peter. Abram became Abraham. Jacob became Israel. And check this out. Check this out. God often changed the name before changing the future. So you gotta be like, hey, I know I messed up. That's a fact. I know I did. I know I messed up. You know, I know some things I did that was wrong, that I messed up. I know I did. But that does not define who I am. I got to start changing the way that I look at myself. And God changes. He changed their names before changing what they were actually called to be. So you got to start doing that. You got to change. Stop calling yourself broke and addicted and poor and all these things that we call ourselves. You're not that. What labels have you accepted from people? What labels have you allowed people to put on you? Crazy. They crazy. They crazy. And you laugh at it. How many labels have we allowed people to put on us? You know what I'm saying? Like, hey, you know, like, hey, too holy is one of them. Hey, they too holy for me. I can't, they too holy, holy, holy. I can't even be around them. They just holy. Holy and sanctified. I can't be around them. They too holy. I ain't gonna lie. Being too holy is a good labor to have. That means you spending time with the Lord, right? So that's a good labor to have. But I'm just saying, how many bad labels have we allowed people to put on us that we gladly accept and laugh it off? You know what I mean? Now, before we go to break, we're going to jump into this for a few minutes, right? You got to change the circle. You have to change the people that you're around. Is no question about it. Check this out. Jim Rohn. I think I've said his name right. Jim Rohn. R-O-H-N. Was an American entrepreneur, author, and motivational speaker. This is what he said. You are the average of the five people you spend the most time with. Now think about that. You are the average of the five people you spend most time with. If you spend time with broke people, five broke people, more than likely you're gonna be broke too. If you spend most of your time five people and they drink, more than likely you're gonna be a drinker too. Yes. That's what he said. And I believe it, because I know that if you're around somebody that, if you're not a cursor, you know, use profanity, and you're around people for a long time, you can adapt some of that. So we got to be careful about who we're around, y'all. And I'm going to get right back into this after the break.
1: Stats tell that each day, 22 veterans commit suicide due to PTSD. 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After hours and hours of thinking, Beekeeping for Veterans was born. 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Here's why. 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
3: Opinions expressed in this program are those of the speakers and do not necessarily reflect the views or positions of any entities they represent.
4: Welcome back to Man Talk 133 with me and you, Nate. Welcome back to the show, y'all. Tonight we're talking about how to reinvent your life. We went through some things in the first segment, you know, that was, you can go back and listen to, but when we ended the first segment, we were talking about Jim Rohn. He was an American entrepreneur, author, and motivational speaker, and he said that you are, I'm reading it, quote, you are average of the five people you spend the most time with. So who you spending time with? Now, that doesn't always have to be something negative. I mean, it could be, you may spend around your time around smart people, people that's making money if that's what you want to do, people that starting businesses if that's what you want to do, right? So it's not always something that's bad, but you got to check who you are spending your time with. If you're spending around time around bad people, change the circle. Change the circle. Now, if you're a person that's, you know, making around people that's making money and they're starting to get greedy, change the circle. You got to change the circle. And you got to ask yourself, who stretches me? Are the people around me, do they stretch me? Or am I always doing all the stretching? Who celebrates me? Do I have accomplishments? Who celebrates me? Or am I doing all the celebrating? Some people are just natural encouragers, like, you know, Barnabas in the Bible. He was a natural encourager. But some people are so jealous they can't celebrate with you. If you got jealous folk around you that can't celebrate when something good happens to you, change your circle. Who drains me? Every time something happens, they call me. And they drain you for information and they suck you dry. And you're just like, man, why every time something happens, they call me? I'm tired of people calling me all the time. It's stressful. Like, if that's the case, change the circle. Change the circle. This is one right here that a lot of people do. Who only calls when they need something? All year, everything good. You don't hear nothing from them. But when they need something, I have a flat tire, I need $10 or $20 or whatever they may need. Guess what? That's who you're going to hear from them. You'll hear from them then. So who only calls when they need something? If you got those people around you that's doing that, you gotta change your circle, right? Statistics show social support strongly influences resilience, motivation, and long-term success. Sometimes reinvention requires replacing your environment. That's right, you got to move. Sometimes you got to move from around people because they will keep you stuck in a place. You got to move sometime. If you're around people that all they're doing is just draining you all the time and you're the breadwinner for everybody, you got to move. You got to go do something different. For example, Abraham, you know, you had to leave. He had to separate from Lot. Sometimes you got to separate. Sometimes God calls you away before he calls you upward. He cannot take you up if you got people hanging on to your ankles. You trying to go up, and every time you go up, they pull you right back down. You know, telling you negative stuff, and you know that ain't God telling you to do that. I mean, come on now. We've been together for years. We've been doing this for years together. Now you're gonna try to move away. Do you know that when you move like that, I mean, how much it gonna cost you? I mean, you ain't have no friends up there. You ain't gonna just tell them, I'm gonna make new friends. I made y'all friends, y'all my friends. I can make new friends. You gotta move. You gotta learn new skills. The fastest growing people never stop learning. They never stop educating themselves. No matter how high they get, they never stop educating themselves. They never stop learning. This is how they do it. Books. Now, this is I would say it's a true statement, but they always use the one race when they say this. We want to keep something from black folk, put in a book. I say it like this. If you want to hide something from people, put it in the book. Because everybody don't like reading. It ain't only black folk that don't like reading. A lot of people don't like reading. If you want to hide something from them, put it in a book. Listen to podcasts. Like this one. Man Talk 133. Listen to podcasts like this. Whatever it is you're trying to go and grow into. Listen to those type of podcasts, right? Get mentors. Put people around you that's going to help you get to the place you need to get to. Don't put people around you that can't help you get nowhere. No matter where you're going, they can't help you. There's no need to have them people around you. No need at all. You're going to waste a lot of time, a lot of energy. They're going to drain you. They're going to suck you dry. And then in the end, you still ain't going to be able to get where you need to get to. Get you some mentors. Take courses. You got to take courses, y'all. You gotta take courses to educate yourself. You got to. You know, I took some courses, and I said this before, and I'm going to say it again. I am a certified business consultant and a certified life coach. I had to take courses to learn different things. I had to. There's no way around it. Start networking. If you're getting into a certain field, career field or business field or whatever, start networking with people in that field. That way, you know, you can start building your Rolodex, so to speak, where people can, you know, you can reach out to people if they got questions. Like if you have questions like, hey, you know, I need to figure out, I got this deal on the table, but I don't really quite know how to land the deal. You know, can you help me, or can I bring you and you partner with me? You know, we, you know, make a little money together. You got to network, y'all. You got to network. Now, this is what it says. Average CEOs reportedly read dozens of books each year. How many have you read? I ain't gonna lie, y'all. Hey, you don't need me to lie. I ain't no big book reader. Now, I mean, I ain't no big book reader because I don't think I read maybe one. I don't know if I read one this year. I'm gonna be honest with y'all. I'm not a big book reader at all. Successful people invest in learning. You gotta spend some money. I know that YouTube stuff is free, and I know all these other places are free. But you got to spend some money if you want to get in-depth information and knowledge of what you're trying to grow into. You got to. Poor thinking keeps people poor. If all y'all work together and all y'all poor and all y'all just recycling poor information, that poor mindset y'all just keep recycling. Y'all could be thinking poor, and it's going to keep y'all poor. That's just bottom line. There's no way around it. If you're around rich people and you're thinking rich, you're going to be rich because you're thinking rich. You got a mindset. You're thinking, hey, I'm going to be rich, so this is what I'm going to do right here. Boom, boom, boom, boom, boom, boom, boom, right? So listen, I'm going to challenge y'all. I'm going to challenge myself. I ain't going to sit here and tell y'all that I'm going to do the things that I'm challenging y'all. So I'm actually challenging myself at the same time. Read one book every month. That's 12 books a year. Imagine how you're going to become if you are trying to get into real estate or real estate investing or, you know, whatever it is you're trying to get into. And you read 12 books in 1 year about it. Imagine how much more informed you're going to be when it comes down to, you know, you when it comes down to you starting to do real estate on your own. Like you learn so much, right, from reading 12 books a year. I can't commit to it. I ain't going to sit here and tell y'all I'm going to commit to that, y'all. I'll try. Just what I'm going to tell y'all like that. I give it a shot. Can't guarantee that I'm going to do it. Reinvent your health. Your energy changes everything. You exercise, drink water, get the right amount of sleep. That's one of the things I got to work on, y'all. Nutrition. I don't eat really bad, but I don't eat really good either because the salads right now is one of them things I don't know. Got to find another healthy way to eat. Manage your stress. Stress management. You got to be able to manage your stress no matter what it is. Life, kids going to stress you. Your husband or wife going to stress you. Work going to stress you. Church going to stress you. Traffic going to stress you. A lot of things going to stress you. You got to be able to manage the stress, y'all. You got to be able to get in the gym or even walk. You ain't necessarily got to go to the gym. You can walk at least 30 minutes outside. It don't cost you nothing to go outside and walk. You know what I mean? And drink water. I ain't talking about 8 ounces in 2 days. I'm talking about I drink probably about 120 ounces of water a day. So drink your water, y'all. Now, studies consistently show regular physical activity improves mood, cognitive function, and long-term health. So as long as you're getting out doing something, you ain't got to be perfect. You just got to be consistent in what you're doing. Your body is the temple of the Holy Spirit. So don't defile it. Don't put alcohol in it. Don't smoke and doing all this wild stuff with your body. Like you got one. You got one. You better take care of it. You got one. Take care of your body. Seriously. You got to do that. You got to reinvent your finances. Most people don't need more money. Most people don't need more money. They need better habits. They need to learn how to manage it better, budget it better. That's what they need. They don't need a whole lot more money because the more money you get, the more you're going to spend it on nonsense. So you don't need more money. You do need more money, but I'm saying like most people that have that's making a good amount of money don't need more money. They just need to know how to budget what they have, and that'd be just fine. Think about the folk in the old days, y'all. I mean, think about it. They weren't making nowhere near what we're making, and they made it. Some of them have 10 kids. Like, how in the world y'all feed 10 kids? Good grief, how in the world y'all make 10 kids? You know what I'm saying? But anyway, I digress. You just need better habits. You got to budget better. You got to do, you know what? I'm up against the break. So I'm going to come back and get into reinvent your finances right after the break, y'all.
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4: Welcome back to Man Talk 133, where men unite. Tonight, we're going to reinvent y'all lives tonight. For sure. We're going to reinvent y'all lives. I'm telling you. Before I went to the break, we were talking about people don't need more. Most people don't need more money. They need better habits. One of the habits they need is how to budget. How to budget them bucks. If you don't know how to budget them bucks, you're going to be in trouble. That's a fact. I don't care how much money you got. You ever think about this? People think they just need more. If I just had more money, Listen, it's been millionaires that didn't know how to budget their money and went broke. Completely broke. So you got to know how to budget, right? You got to learn how to budget your money. You got to know how to save. You got to know how to invest. This is a thing that get a lot of people. You got to stop impulse spending. I've been guilty of it, y'all. Another surprise. Surprise. I've been guilty of impulse spending, y'all. I mean, I see a pair of shoes. I'm just like, man, I like these. And then I see another pair and I'm like, dang, I like them too. And I'm like, you know what? Dang. I'm going to get both of them. That's what I'm going to do. Impulse spending. We got to stop doing that, y'all. We got to stop doing that. Multiple streams of income. We got to create more ways to make money, y'all. More than just your job. You got to get you some investments, get your little side hustle, whatever you're doing to try to get other money in, right? So you can set up these things like emergency funds. I ain't saying you can't set it up now, but it'll help you put more into your emergency fund. I think some people say it's about, what, six months or something like that you should have saved for emergency fund. If you go to a job, and I tell everybody this, I don't care where you go to, if you go to a job, get into their retirement program. You got to. It helps you for retirement. You know, if you feel like this is the job, I'm going to be here forever, get into the retirement program, y'all, and match what they, if they match it, you ain't going to miss the money anyway. And plus, you're going to get it triggered off on coffee and stuff anyway, so you ain't going to see it. I think it's pre-tax. You get it before, they take it out before you ain't get taxed. You know what I'm saying? So you're not going to miss it. Get into retirement programs that people have. Start investing. Start small. Do not invest in, if people are going to come and tell you, hey, you know what? I got this program. If you give me $1,000, I guarantee you, by the end of the year, you're going to have at least $2 million. If you don't take off running the other way, flying the other way, and while you're running away from them, call them a liar on the way while you're running away from them, because it is most definitely a scam. I'm just letting you know that right now. Hey, if you got a talent, something that you're good at, get you a side business. Set you up a side business. You know what I mean? Do something that you're good with your hands. You know, you could start a podcast, a YouTube channel. If you like to talk and you're exciting and people want to look at you, hey, start a channel. Never know where it may grow into. That's what Man Talk did. My brother and I, I started this thing and brought him in and brought Marcus in. And, we turned it in, to YouTube. And then it just went from there. And as it's growing where it's growing, And it turned into a clothing line that came out of it, which is, again, Man Talk 133 Apparel. co.com. I'm gonna put the link in here for y'all. Don't worry about it, I got you. Social media income. If you are able to you know, you ain't got to be articulate. You ain't got to be polished. You don't have to be like, you know, one of the greatest speakers, like Les Brown and the other guy talking about Jim Rohn. You don't got to be polished like those guys. Just get up there. And if you're consistent, because you're gonna need consistency and discipline in social media, you're definitely gonna need it. And you can potentially create you a side income. Digital products. If you're selling something that's a digital, like an ebook or something like that, Joe, KDP, Amazon, KDP, self-publish, all these different things you can do. Self-publish your own book. You know, KDP, and you know, once you do it up there, you can put it on a whole lot of other different platforms, Barnes and Noble and all the different places. I got a book out there, Ministry From My Perspective by Shaw Whitaker. It's all over. Check it out. Real estate. Now, this is one of the things I was in pretty heavy. You know, I had it was about property. So if you get into the market at the right time, whether you're going to get in and flip or you're going to get in and hold, if you get in at the right time, you can hold them. I end up getting in at a good time, but then a bad time because 2008 hit, you know, the bottom fell out. So you had to get rid of it. If you know, people won't pay in and all, so you had to get rid of it. So that's what I did. Still did pretty good with real estate. Really good with real estate. So look at real estate. Remember in the Bible, talk about the parable of the talents. He gave one, he buried it in the ground. He gave another one this amount, and he gave one of them X amount, and he multiplied it. So God blessed the multiplication, not excuses. The other one went buried in the ground. Like, you know, it's, what's the purpose of that? You're going to bury it in the ground for what? Like, that didn't make sense. You know what I'm saying? Just like, you know, if you're going to invest in something, invest. You know, listen. Okay. If you could find some to invest in where you're making, let's say, 10% on your money, right? Versus somewhere where you're getting less than 1%. You might want to take the money and put it where you're going to get the 10% as long as it's a safe investment. Because the 1% or less than 1% to hold in a credit union or a bank or whatever is not doing you any good, none whatsoever. They're making money with your money and give you the crumbs off of it. So, yeah, you got to reinvent your mind. Everything begins with your thinking. As a man thinketh in his heart, so is he. Whether it be good or bad. So you got to think. And you got to be thinking all the time. Negative thinking creates negative living. Positive thinking without action changes nothing. So if you're thinking positive, it's basically like faith without works is dead. You got all this faith, but you ain't moving on nothing. So it's basically, it ain't going to change nothing. Just going to be just stuck in this cycle where you're doing nothing. That's it. Faith requires action. I just said that. Faith without works is dead. Period. Ain't no way of getting around it. You can have all the faith in the world, but if you ain't moving forward on nothing, you're going to stay stuck. That's a fact. These are some practical habits, y'all. Morning gratitude. Wake up thankful. Grateful, thanking the Lord for another day. You know, hey, because the Bible says, hey, daily loads you with benefits. Don't you want to know what your benefits are? Talk to him. God, what benefits I got today? You say you load me with daily benefits. What is it? I want to know what they are for today. Because I know what happened to me yesterday. I had some crazy favor. Everywhere I went, things happened for me. I just like, hey, I went in this place. I got, you know, somebody paid for my food. I went in this place and, you know, I thought it was going to be $300 and it ended up being $100 because they had $200 off discount just for me. So, hey, prayer. You got to get up in the morning and pray. You got to get up and read the Bible or whatever it is going to get you to the place you need to be. You got to sit down and write down these goals. You got to write them down, y'all. Ain't no way of getting around it. You got to take a book. Because I'm going to tell you what happens. You could be riding and you're thinking of something like, dang, that's a great idea. Wow, that's a great idea. That is a great idea. Wow. You think about somebody cut you off and you get mad with them and you forget what the idea was. Or you think about it in the bed. You know what? I get up in the morning. I'm gonna jot this down. As soon as I get up in the morning, I'm gonna write this down. And guess what? You forget what it was, or you forget all of it. You remember some of it, but not all of it, right? Affirmations rooted in scripture. Read your affirmations. Limiting negative media. Let me tell y'all something right now. Excuse me, y'all. The news. Lord have mercy. The news right now, y'all, is negative media. I hate to say it. All of them negative media. All of them are negative media right now. Whether you're Democrat or Republican or independent or whatever, a libertarian, whatever you are, all the news outlets right now are negative. So you got to limit that.

0: Oh, that's such a good song. I keep thinking how Amber put that together. Thank you so much. And Joel is in our background today. We're on TikTok. So if anybody out there in TikTok land, we are on TikTok today. And we have a special treat for you. This is going to be a fun one. You're going to find out a little bit more than you probably want to know about little MJ here. But that's okay, because guess what? We are always, let me get on TikTok here. Hold on. Let me get on there. Hey, TikTok fans, there we are. Okay. Here we go. So on the TikTok boards, and we are bound for destiny. So today it is August the 31st. August gone. Bye-bye. I don't know where it's going to, but we're moving fast these days. And I can feel that. I don't know about you, but I can really feel that. So let's get to our angels numbers, because we got part three. And I think this will be some interesting and intriguing information for you. So today, August 31st, 2026, that number 083126, it equals a two. We're in the two branches today. The angels are assisting you to feel balanced and harmonious. They are surrounding you, your home, and loved ones, bringing security and stability to all. The angel power word today is time. I just said that. Where's time going? Angel number contains the number 26. That is our year. It's always there every time we do this. The angels know that you feel empowered when you feel compassion for others. They now ask that you feel the same compassion for yourself. A little self-love action. It is very important that you say no to requests that make you feel uneasy. Trust these sensations in your body, as these are your inner compasses. Today's number is also has 83 in it. Archangel Michael, we love that here with the veterans. He is our soldier. Archangel Michael is with you and delivers the gift of time. Your time is a valuable resource, one that can bring you great abundance. He is here to relieve time pressures and will assist you to make wise choices regarding the use of your time. This gift also empowers you to be fully present in time, thereby allowing you to give undivided attention to clients, family, friends, and yourself too when you require it. Angel number also contains the number 12. It is now time to ask the angels to show you the complete picture. When you do so, the angels will deliver great knowledge of the finer details regarding any situation. Archangel Michael is also around you, giving you the strength to stand up and be true to yourself. Lastly, the number is 31. It's time to retreat from the hustle and bustles of life. When you seek serenity and solitude, you'll be gifted with ingenious ideas to restore your health. Relax. It's okay. You have time to do it. Nature is calling you. Well, look at that. That is one heck of a, that right there is just one heck of a, an outstanding little gift that we all have here going on. And that to me is phenomenal. Just phenomenal. Okay, here we go. Woo! What is consciousness series? This is now part three of six, where thought becomes power. Did you realize that your thoughts could actually be your superpower? Let's get into it. Let's see what's happening here. So as you know, we know ourselves here as TWOCPT, right? TWOCPT, because who the hell wants to keep writing out the world of conscious positivity? My typing so bad, I always screw it up and then it never gets found. So TWOCPT is a much easier way. And here, for anybody who's new on this station or never heard it, when I say man, I'm not talking about male. I'm not talking about testosterone. I'm talking humanity, man, right? It's man, because man controls our thoughts when we get labeled. So everything's a label: science, psychology, philosophy, math, you name it, English, geography, everything is labeled by man. So that's why I always say, and who says that? Man. So if you see me say that, that's what it's about. Because everyone goes, why do you keep picking on the men? I'm not picking on the men. Quite ironically, quite frankly, it's not man. It's man, not men. So anyhow, I just thought I'd let you all know that one again. So for the last two shows, we've been asking one enormous question. What is consciousness? What is it? Right? Part one, we explored the mystery of consciousness, right? What is awareness? What is perception? What is attention? What is observing our thoughts? And then last week in part two, Man Discovers the Mind, we looked at humanity's attempt to understand the name and the mind. We went through Freud. We went through Jung. We went through Maslow. We went through Skinner. We went through ego, the unconscious mind, the subconscious mind, the conscious mind. And then we actually talked about boxes and labels, what man labels and how those boxes form inside the brain. We talked about how consistency and experience help us recognize, name, and understanding of what we're experiencing. And we kept coming back to air. Air. Air is always there. And I simply wasn't aware of it until I started creating these things. And I left you with one of my old expressions I leave in every class when we talk about the awareness and how our consciousness is. And I've always said, when you become aware of air, you've reached creation. Because how difficult is it to see air? We know it's there. We're breathing it in. But to literally come face to face with air, I know there's man, look at man, humanity, somebody out there who is going, MJ, you see air, it's right in front of you. No, I see nothing besides something else, a screen or energy that's in front of me. I don't necessarily see the air. So if you say, well, fog when it's rain, well, that's not air, that's water. Think about it. Huh? So today we're going to take those next steps. Just keep that on the back burner. You'll be an aha here sooner or later. Because once we become aware of a thought, what do we do with it, right? And that's where our part three begins. Thought becomes power. So today, we are exploring the relationship between thought, language, belief, intention, imagery, emotion, and conscious choice. And I'm not going to sit here and I'm not going to tell you that every thought magically creates your reality. No. I'm going to be asking you something different. Do thoughts create your reality? Or do thoughts influence the choices, perceptions, and actions through which we experience reality? Now that's our ponder for today. Do thoughts create our reality, or do thoughts influence the choices, perceptions, and actions through which we experience reality? I know it's deep, but it's fun to go deep every once in a while. So here's today's seed. A thought may arrive without permission. What we feed, repeat, speak, and act upon becomes our conscious responsibility. So let's why this to death, because I love these whys. And this is what in my classrooms, I go deep. I go really deep. A thought arrives. What do? Have you ever been sitting just quietly? Nothing, just for the day, just kind of sat down and a thought pops in. You're like, where the hell did that come from? And it might not even be a thought about anything today or anything that had to do with the day. It might have been about, I don't know, 30 years ago, 20 years ago. And you're like, okay, where did that come from? Right? So I have, I mean, most people in life, they're like, yeah, I have done that as well. And I was like, okay, well, where did it come from? I didn't consciously call that thought in. I wasn't looking for it. There it was. It just kind of, bam, popped in your head. So the first thing I want to separate is having a thought is not the same as consciously choosing a thought. Does that make sense? Because thoughts can arise from something, like something we're seeing. right? Something we're hearing, maybe a smell, a memory, an experience, a word, an emotion, something somebody said 30 years ago, something sometimes we may recognize the connection, and sometimes we just don't recognize it. And sometimes, like I've been doing while preparing for these series, I suddenly make a connection and go, oh, mind blow. Wow. Mind blow. How the hell did I not see that? Or how did I not know that? That's awareness. That's when that light bulb comes on. That right there. You, that experience or information may have already existed, but awareness recognized it with something about it. And once I become aware of that thought, now I have something that I didn't have a second later because I didn't have that thought to connect it. Yeah. A choice about what to do next then comes in, right? Because we have to talk about that. Now we have to have a choice of what we're doing with that thought. So let's talk about words, because man puts words, they label them. So words become very influential. For instance, my father, I always tell you about my father. Nope, he was in the military, but he was a very strict, he was very authoritative, and he was a very disciplined man, and he was raising what he considered good citizens, right? So his philosophy in our household was always, and we were very sports-minded as well, let me just give you that information, and he would always write, winners never quit, and quitters never win. That was huge. That was installed very little, because very little when you get frustrated, whether it was playing a piano, whether it was playing a clarinet, whether it was trying to shoot hoops in a basketball or trying to learn a flick on your hockey stick or trying to figure a knuckleball out when you're the pitcher in softball. Let me tell you, there was a lot of times this little girl here wouldn't go, I just don't care. I don't care. I don't want to do it anymore. And my father would be very upset and say, quitters never win and winners never quit. Keep going. That was installed at such a young age. And another word that he installed at such a young age is the word can't, little girl, is not in our family's dictionary or our vocabulary. So remove it. Can't. So they were kind of like the little two strict words. Every time he said can't, he goes, what? Did you just say can't? All right. So I didn't know anything about consciousness theory, obviously, at 4 and 5 and growing up. And I wasn't studying affirmation. I was a child. I was a kid. I was just loving life. I was exploring the nuance of life, right? Why does this tree's bark grow like this and you can rip it? Obviously, I was talking about whatever it is. I just lost my thought. Or you have the bark to go up and down, right? So now you're looking at it going, what's he talking about, right? I was a kid. However, my father gave me language. And I'm sure your father gave you some type of language that you used your whole life. And through consistency and experience, that language stayed with me. Stayed with me. He was just a man who made sure that our goals would be accomplished by a quality of the brain that says, I can and I will. And that was my father. He beautifully established, I believe, the will that nobody could take from me. The soldier with the little block on her shoulder that I dared somebody. The will, the audacity. I had it mixed up probably. Because that's kid, right? So now think about all that. Just I want you to ponder on words, something like that, that your mom or your dad or your grand, somebody in your family as a child, but it was constantly spoken and nailed in almost like a coffin. To the day I die, I should put on my epitaph. Right? Quitters never win and winners never quit. And there I am. And I, right? Wow. Someone else had a thought, right? And they turned that thought into words. I heard those words and I processed them with every little mite that I had as a young little Mary Jo, right? And eventually those words became part of my internal language. No matter what I tried, no matter what I did, like if I tried to play oboe, right? The mouth was different than the other's mouth. So it was a harder force for air to come through air. Use that example. So it was just one of those things where when I wanted to at 12 or 13 say, I can't play this thing, I heard my dad, winners never win and winners never quit. Right? So it was the will that I had to constantly keep moving forward. And I believe today that was really important because many thoughts running around inside of us started somebody else's words and patterns and how they were going to project themselves through life. So you could have heard them, maybe a parent, maybe a teacher, a constant something with the teacher, a coach, a doctor, a commander, a minister, a partner, a friend, right? An uncle, aunt, something. Someone says anything, you know? So let's say that my dad didn't teach me the word you can't, right? But somebody kept saying to me as a child, well, you can't do that because you don't know how. Well, you can't do that because you don't know how to speak properly. Well, you can't do that because you don't know how to read. Well, you can't do that because you can't jump high enough. Well, you can't do that because you're only 5'4". And eventually then what would happen? I would eventually say, I just can't. And I would be that person, an adult, saying, no, I just can't. So I praise my father for that. I was never an I can't person. And I'm not sure I know how to yet. I haven't developed the skills yet. Everything's a yet. Maybe you didn't have the experience. Maybe you didn't have the instructions. Everything is a yet, but it's not as, yeah, I can do this. However, I need some further instructions. However, at this time is not going to allow me to do this. So I'll do it next week. Do you see how every single word pattern I got around that word can't? Does that make sense? So when did like their language become my thought? If somebody else said I couldn't, when would that have happened? And when does my repeated thought become something even stronger than that? That's called belief. Let's go through this. I'm going to bring in, remember I tell you, I always have a table when I do my classrooms and I start pondering. So the first chair I'm bringing into my table, her name is Louise Hay. She gets a chair at my table. Louise Hay became widely known for teachings involving affirmations, self-talk, emotional patterns, and healing. I really didn't learn by sitting down and reading all of Louise Hay's. Trust me, I had a reading deficit, which meant I had scarring, which means I'm not going to just pick up a book even today as an adult and read it. That's like the funniest thing. People would give me stuff and I'm like, I don't read. Do you have it in an audio or a documentary? Or I watch, I listen, I experience, and I take a lot of notes. So everything that I'm telling you about these philosophers are pretty much cliff notes or already experienced when somebody goes, oh, that reminds me of Louise Hay. And right here, this is why I'm telling you this. So I did not sit down and read Louise Hay books. However, I know who she is. I have learned about her in class. And so I learned through living of the experience what that she was talking about, and especially when other masters or teachers or even my cliff notes in my classroom doing my philosophies pointed out by listening, right? Classes, teachers, watching, doing and experiencing. I'll guarantee you could do the same thing when somebody points it out. They're like, do you know, blah, blah, blah. And you're like, no. And then you encounter something like the Louise Hay thinking, And I was like, wait, I've experienced pieces of what she's talking about. There it was. So I'm not asking you to accept any claim attached to any of her affirmations. I'm asking just something very simple, which is if I continue to tell myself that I can't do this, what happens to my behavior? Do I walk through the door? Do I ask the questions? Or do I attempt something unfamiliar? And do I even notice another possibility? Now, change one sentence. I don't know how to do this yet. We just talked about it, right? Change the words. And then same situation, different language. And then that language gives consciousness something different to process than, nope, I can't, and shut it down. Right? I didn't have the word can't because my father wouldn't allow us to use it. However, I was always a can girl. I can. I got to find it. I got to dig. Even if I have to go to the library and research it, right? My libraries weren't beautiful computers like this today. They were Dewey decimals and it took hours to research it. But when you finally figured it out and you finally learned it, you're like, I can do it. And it was an empowering. It was so empowering as a child. So yes, language gives consciousness something different to process. And that's interesting to me because we're going to move forward now and we're going to go from thought to the language to a belief system. And this one I love because when does a thought then become our belief? A thought isn't automatically a belief. A thought can enter and disappear, or I can return to it, repeat it, speak it, and attach experiences to it. I can also feel something when I think it. And eventually, I may begin accepting that thought as truth. Imagine that. So now we're gonna move somewhere else. So my question now is merely, what am I thinking? What am I thinking? And my why is, what did I do with that thought after it arrived? Did I repeat it? Did I speak about it? Did I create an imagery around it? Did I draw it out and try to think about that? Did emotion attach to it? And did I begin making choices from it? This goes back a little bit to part, I think it was one. I came on with my sunglasses on. People couldn't figure out the box, the label. They couldn't figure out the emotion. This is part of this, that thought. Their thought went straight to the glasses, but they couldn't have a box for Marjo Studio glasses. See what happened there? They created now a box. Because now we're getting closer to understanding how thought becomes power. So now we're, how far are we in here? 25 minutes. I got to take a break. So when we come back, I'm going to give you one of the greatest parental backfires of my childhood. I told you I was a handful as a child and my poor mom and dad, but my backfire here is my mom thought she was giving this beautiful young Mary Jo a warning. Apparently, this one turned it into an entirely different belief system. And that teaches us something very, very important. I'm going to leave you with, what somebody intends to communicate is not always the thought we received. Oof, we'll be right back on that one because that's going to be real fun. 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And on that station, this is my show, The World of Conscious Positive Thinking, and we call it 2CAP. And I'm your host, MJ. And we're going to return right after we hear some messages from old Beaker Squeaker.
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0: All right, here we are. Welcome back. So right before the break, we had that question. What somebody intends to communicate is not always the thought we receive. All right. So we have a thought, we have language, and we're moving toward belief. Now we need another word. I'm going to choose the word interpretation. I love that word. And apparently, I need something to come up on the screen now. Let me see how to do this. And I know Joel's in the studio. He's going to help us. So I'm going to try to put this up on the stage. Okay. And now I'm really tiny. Well, he can fix it. But I want you to see this. This card here. This right there. I want to show you this. That is the Fool. I guess we need to put that up. Because the Fool, what was said isn't always what we received. My mother used to compare me. Now, before I do this, let me just give you an idea of little MJ. 31 broken bones, 7 major illnesses, infections and stitches. My body is like a railroad track with scars. The Geisinger would literally call my mom, and I had other brothers and sisters, and my mother would always say, what did Mary Jo break, scrap, or do now? Always. They loved me. Everybody

the unknown. Now, there is also a warning sitting right there in that picture. See the warnings? And that means when it's turned upside down. So this, I have to laugh because when you see the upside downs on this thing, let me just read it here. It is recklessness, naivety, foolishness, carelessness, boredom, stagnation. I really think that she wanted this, and I laugh because I know what she was saying. You're the fool. You're always stepping on the edge. You're always, now she was right. I would try to do like, you know, the high wire acts, except I would do them on the farm pastor's barbed wire fences. I know, as a kid, okay, as a kid, I had no fear, literally, no fear. I would climb the highest tree and see if I couldn't balance on a limb. I know, reckless, just reckless. Or I would be on a cliff walking the side and she'd be like, the fool, you just get down. My poor mother, I'm surprised she didn't have a heart attack with me because she is a mother who absolutely loves her kids. And she would constantly just go, Mary Jo, get down. Mary, get down from there. What are you doing now? It was a circus. You ever see the little round comic, the family circus? Oh my gosh. Like, I can laugh now and so can my mom. But literally, she always compared me to that fool. And what you now realize is my mother was probably meaning to me, stop jumping off the damn bridge, right? How many times? You're not jumping off the bridge because everybody else is jumping off. You don't, you know, look before you leap. Watch what you're doing. Come on, girl. Have some caution. Get some, you know, get some fear in you, something. Because she was getting ready to wait for that phone call. Yeah. But that young Mary Jo actually received, because of faith, was such a huge part of my mom's teaching. My mom, from the time that we were Christianed, always taught us faith. You must have faith. You have to keep moving forward. Have faith to know that if a door shuts, a window opens. Have faith. No matter what you do, God's going to be there. You must have the faith. And my dad, quitters never win, winners never quit. Keep moving. You cannot use the word can't. So you see how the two philosophies, my mother taught me faith. Just keep moving. Go forward. Have the faith. Faith, faith, faith. My dad, quitters never win, winners never quit. And the word isn't, you can't. Okay. This is why I said, I think parental backfired realizations here. And I was going through the classroom. One of the classroom teachers go, you realize what they installed and then how they tried to get through to you. Because trust me, my mom used to be a broken record. Get down. Mary Jo, get down. How many times can you say, Mary Jo, get down? And then it was, get the hell down. And then she was like, you're just like that card, that fool card. Because she was at her wit's end. Now, let this one breathe in and laugh with it, folks. Okay? Because now, keep looking at that card. She meant for the upside down fool. And this is why I'm telling you the story. And I'm laughing today because I became aware of that whole scenario in my memory while putting this together. And this right here is why I'm telling you the story. My mother had a thought. And she had an intention and a very demanding intention behind it. Because she wanted whatever I didn't have fear, she wanted to install it to protect me, to get it. But her words, I didn't interpret her words. She had massive intention behind it. And she used language and imagery to communicate it. Look at that. The fool. It looks like someone's going to step off the edge, right? I heard her. But sometimes, let's just face it, as a child, what do children generally hear? Womp, womp, womp, womp. Right? That's what they hear. They hear the womp, womp like Snoopy and the Peanuts, right? The adult. However,

0: I did listen because I told you I had a reading deficit. So my acuities for how I learned was by listening, and I was very sharp in listening, and I received the language. I understood the image. Yet what she intended was not necessarily what I interpreted. Now, why was that? Because I wasn't an empty box. I already had experiences. I already had meanings. I already had labels. And all of these things were by man telling me the word after I experienced something. I was like Dora the Damn Explorer as a kid. I would lift up things. I would look at insects. And if it would bit me, you know, then I'd be mad at the insect. And mostly as a kid, I'd probably stomp on the insect because it bit me, or I'd kill it. And then I'd go home and I'd say, this stupid bug that I killed, look, it bit me. And my mother, well, what were you doing? Well, nothing. I was just pulling up rocks, or, you know, by the creek. Yeah. And most importantly, partly because my mother's own teaching, I already had faith. She embedded faith in me so much that it was just a bug bite. It wasn't anything more. It was just a bite. We'll keep moving on, right? Because I had the faith. That was the first teaching. So mom's message entered my consciousness and passed through something young Mary Jo already understood. My mom's intentions, which was, look where you're going. Except she taught me faith, and my father taught me never to quit and keep moving forward. So what do? I just keep walking. Think about that. She's telling me, how do I get to this child? So she randomly says that I'm the fool, like that major arcana card is how she said it. And I go, the fool? She goes, yeah, you're right there off the cliff. You're always walking on the edge of life, always at risk, and blah, blah, blah. I said, no, I just keep walking. Now, the wire, I figured she was telling me, yes, I have faith. Go, girl, keep moving. Go explore like Dora the Explorer, you know, go experience life. So how often does that really happen? Let me take the full card down now. Let's see if I can do it. Here we go. There we go. Oh, here we're back. Okay. So how often does somebody actually say something believing they're communicating one thought, and the person receives it something completely different? And which thought becomes the belief? And what they intended, or what I interpreted? Think about that. It happens a lot. If you actually stop and ponder, you say something and somebody goes and does it. I'll tell you another quick story. I didn't know Spanish. Here's a great interpretation. All I knew is that a new law in Guatemala had come out, and I needed to have a headshot of all my workers. And to get them into the trade shows in the United States, I had to get like these little visa things, and I had to have the headshots and whatever. So I did the best I could in trying to tell all the different varieties of people in Guatemala about I need a headshot. Well, however it was interpreted, however I used Google, I don't even know what I did. They feared me. They feared me because how I wrote it was, next time I see you, we're going to take a headshot. But however it was written in Spanish said, the next time I see you, I'm shooting your head off. Imagine these Guatemalan people when I'm like, oh, I'm coming next week. And they're like, you're scaring the shit out of people. And I go, what are you talking about? And one of the people who knew me well, they're like, MJ, dude, you really got to brush it either up on Spanish or put it in English and they'll try to interpret it. I go, what are you talking about? I would never threaten somebody like that. He goes, well, this is how you wrote. I don't remember what it said in Spanish. Well, that was like the biggest joke. Again, interpretation, right? Like if that, and I'm shooting everybody's heads off. You know, there's my mom. Get off that damn thing. Stop ticking on the bridges, you fool. on the floor. Oh, yeah, I'm just going to keep going forward. I know the bridge. The bridge is an arc. I know. Keep going. You see how beautiful words by man can interpret so much of our life by our own experiences. Now, the message passes through us and we have to think about it. A parent says something to a child. A doctor says something to a patient. The commander says something to the airman. A minister says something to its congregation. And a teacher says something to a student. And the speaker begins with a thought. The translation that thought into language. And the listener hears the language. And then the listener processes those words through their own experience, labels, memories, imageries, emotions, beliefs, and others they trust. Think about today's newscasts. Think about today's social media. What is happening right there? Interpretation. I beg everybody, before they get angry and before they start posting bullshit, can you please look up your facts? Because if somebody desperately wants something to happen, they're going to twist a narrative in their interpretation, in their thought pattern, no matter what. It's human deliverance by man's labels and man's experiences. It's not trying to piss another person off. It's trying to say, this is what I took from it. Well, did you listen clearly? Did you see the facts beforehand? Were you missing some information? Okay. This is the awareness center. So now what do? Now it creates this interpretation, now creates a meaning. So communication may not be, I think, I speak, you receive my thought. Yeah. It may be, I think, I translate my thought into words and you hear those words and your consciousness interprets them through what you have already experienced or knew or know. So then you created your own interpretation for that meaning. Mind blow, right? Why would our mind do that? It's not an intention. It is filing the labels of the boxes of what we already know. And the minute you heard something, your brain automatically went, oh, there it is, bam. And everything else that was said disappeared. MJ with her glasses. There was no box inside of the brain why she would be wearing those glasses. And then that thought went nuts. Oh, maybe she has eye infection. Maybe she has puffy eyes. Maybe this, maybe that, maybe something. Blah, blah, blah, blah, blah, blah, blah, blah, blah. It was the awareness. I think 4 shows ago, right before the show, I was drinking coffee. And it was 2 minutes before the show. I literally spilled coffee all the way down the front of me. And I joked around and said, no, I said, I have my protective pillow today. Not to allow anybody to be aware that I spilled coffee all the way down the shirt it was very obvious that I did it. And there was only one person who realized I was squeezing a pillow. But anyway, maybe more, but only one said something. Again, the experience to interpretation, to a belief system, to now our boxes of labeling, now it creates our meaning. Does that make sense for everybody? Okay. So, if that meaning gets repeated enough, spoken, pictured, felt, or it's acted upon, then what happens? Now it may become just part of our belief system. And that belief system, now think how this works. You know it to be true because you heard it firsthand. You're the one who knew because you heard it. The problem is what you heard or saw or read, did you go back to actually find out if it was factual? Did you find out if it was truth? I do a lot of that. I get a thought in my head and I know that I didn't read it somewhere. I may have experienced it. Nope. Where is this going? Why did this thought come in my head? And then I have to Google it or I have to research it to figure out, is this true? I don't say anything to anybody. I just do my own due diligence, which I believe if more people did, they would be making slanderous comments or repetitive comments about others. They would find out for themselves if it's true. And if it's not true, why does it affect us such in a way where we're that angry? You're not dying. Nobody's dying. Stop it. Where's that? That's belief in patterns, and that's belief of intentions, and that is word recognition. That is your thought. So, yes, now that belief system is called your thoughts become your power. And here's the beautiful part of what I just discovered about mom. Adult MJ doesn't have to tell little MJ, you were wrong, little girl. That's not what she was saying. And I can explain that. I understood mom was teaching me, can you please pay attention? Where young Mary Jo received it as, come faith, I'm moving forward. I'm listening. I'm going. Do you see the humor? Today, I hold both. I have faith. I move forward. And look where the hell we're walking. Right? Where have we been? The ironicity of putting that whole connection. I haven't thought about that day in such a long time. But yet it popped in my classroom just for this. Isn't that fun? The thought. Because maybe awareness doesn't always destroy an old labeled box. Sometimes awareness just makes that box even bigger, right? Because my label was a positive, a new beginning, a new adventure. And here we go. And look at me with my little bag. And here I come. The fool walking on the cliff. No, the fool going, look at that down there. Look at that over there. Look at the world I can explore. Right? Yeah. And guess what? Today, that's all I know so far. This is really, that's all I know. When you go through it going, why can't she just say it? And then if you think about it, she did. How many times did she say it? And you were listening to womp, womp, womp. But then she brings out something that completely out of the box. And my mind went, heard my dad, heard my mom. Faith, go forward. Faith, yes, you can. Quitters don't work. That installation made me who I am today. But I'm very thankful for it. I love that little girl inside. I love that little door explorer girl. Because without her curiosity and without her wanting to experience everything she could possibly experience, I wouldn't be who I am today if I think about it, right? So imagery. How do you see the fool, right? How did I see that card just now? Upside down or moving forward? And notice what just happened there. I described the fool to those who didn't really know what that card was. And if you look at it, oh, look, they're traveling, they're having a journey, they're right there on the cliff. You know, when I looked at that and experiencing Arizona's, you know, the Grand Canyon, I was like, well, of course, you're always on the edge and you look over it. When you're climbing the mountains and you're looking over the thing, you're always on the edge. So growing up in the mountains and you would climb to the top of the mountain, you're right there on the edge overlooking the beauty. Think of that ironicity. Yeah. So you see how my interpretation as a child really wasn't what my mom, it kind of was a backfire, but it was a backfire for good because she reinstalled what I already was doing. She reinstalled it. Keep going. And my mom is probably listening going, oh my God, that is not what I said. I told you to get the hell down from there. Every time you turn around, you're falling out of trees. You're breaking your bones. Get down. I understand. As a mom today, in my mature, beautiful MJ, I completely get that. I 100% get that. So You were able to put pieces together because those words already carry meaning for you. Last week, we talked about how consistency and experience create labels in our boxes that we store in our brain, right? Label, box, label, box, label, box. Oh, box, category, box, category, box, category, divide, category, divide, category, divide, right? That is man installing labels, increasing the patterns of the boxes for categories and division. So again, last week, talking about how consistency and experience create labels and boxes. If a word has absolutely no meaning to me, I can't automatically create the same familiar picture from that you can. Because if you experience something and I didn't, you already have your imagery. You already have your box. You already have that knowledge, that experience. But if Dora the Explorer hasn't experienced it yet, and you're telling her something, and she gets to that apex of a crossroad, and you experience going left, she was like, ooh, but what's to the right? Well, I don't know, but I went left. I know, but what's to the right? If you experience that, and this happened, what's on the right? That was me. That girl. Good, you take that experience, because I can listen and I can hear your experience, and now I can put that in my filter of my brain. But let me go this way. Maybe we can encourage and enrich whatever boxes and enrich the labels and enrich whatever knowledge and experience. Yeah, that would be MJ. Always outside the box, always taking the other way, always. Always. Did I just say always? I did. That's a good word. It's true, though. Sometimes I have to hear my words and I go, wait, always? Yeah, but that is always me. It is. Always taken another way in everything I have ever done. I came out of the boxes. I don't like the swamp boxes of man. I don't. I love to be with man, but I like to be on the outside because I get to experience something different. So if a word has no meaning to me, I can't automatically create the same familiar picture from it. If you understand that, if that is what you can. So I'm not asking which came first, thought or image, right? Because we've already traveled further than that. What I'm asking is, what happens when language gives our imagination centers something to work with? Ooh. Now we have a picture with words, with imagery, with conscious. Now we have another one of my beautiful mind powers, the imagination center, right? That's what it's creating. That image now creates the imagination. And once imagination creates that picture, what happens if we just keep returning to it? What happens if we add emotion to it? Ooh, now we have a picture and emotion. Wait, let's think about that. Or what happens if we believe it? Ooh. Do we believe in what just happened? Do we believe in that image? What happens if we begin moving toward it? Well, okay, well, let's experience it. And now our thought isn't sitting by itself anymore, right? Yeah. So in this part, now that we have this and we're now in this thinking process and we're pondering, well, she's right. Where's this going? What's happening here? What is really happening? What box am I in? What imagery am I seeing? Who gave me this imagery? Did I experience the imagery? Did I think it? Man, that is welcome to MJ's life. Every word is dissect. Every event is dissect. That's how my brain works. Everything is a dissection. So this is why this is exactly why Pink, I don't know if you know the artist Pink, she's a singer. Her song, I have repetitively played and sang to the top of my lungs. That is all I know so far. It is, if you've never heard it, pick it up. Maybe it helped you. Because it just keeps returning while we keep working with this episode. That's all I know. I don't know anymore. In the classroom, they kept going, MJ, go, I don't know. I don't know where that took me. I just had the thought and the thought became this. And then we looked it up. This was this, but I don't, that's all I know. Yeah. There's one belief line that matters to this teaching so much. Inside of her lyrics, one of those, which brings me back to my mother and her faith, let the wall crack because it lets the light in. I showed you the divine mercy. Let my chest open, you'll see my light. Yeah, it's dark, but when I open it, what was coming out my heart, right? Let those walls crack because it lets the light in. There it is again. So there, you don't need to know the song. Now you have an image. You have a wall. And all of a sudden on the side of the wall is the outside. And now that wall has a crack. And now you can see light through the crack. So you know that crack's pretty deep through the wall. You don't need it. Now you just have that image coming in with those light, those beams of light coming in that crack. Or think of when you're sleeping and you close your curtains, but there's a crack near the window of the curtain. And your circadian rhythm goes, hey, it's light out. Get up, baby boy. Get up, baby girl. So now we have this image, really have this image. So that line, when you see that, it is like you don't need a whole wall to collapse to know that there's something coming in, right? You already know that there's light. And if we crack anymore, we might be just destroying the whole wall. You already saw the crack, right? You don't need the whole wall to collapse on you. The crack allows you to see something you couldn't see before. Does that make sense? That right there. Hold on to that. That is the awareness connection. I'm well aware that wall has a crack and I'm well aware it's deep because I'm well aware I see that shining light. And that's telling me something, right? And what is the name of that song? The song's title. That's all I know. The wall's cracked, it's deep, and there's light coming through. That's all I know so far. I saw something through the crack. I became aware. Get it? That doesn't mean that I suddenly possess the entire answer, and nor do you, right? It's impossible. Impossible? Well, for me, right now, there's a lot of, that's all I know. That's all I know so far. I don't know. But I got this far. Just like last week with Jung and Freud. Freud made a map. Jung made a map. Maslow made a map. Skinner made a map. See how that worked? Every foundation builds a map. And every foundation builds another evolving to be. That's why I like philosophy. It's not right or it's not wrong. It's an experience. It's a thought. And if it works, great. If it doesn't, you're no better off than where you were, right? So here we go again. That's all I know so far. I saw a crack, became aware. That doesn't mean that I suddenly possess an entire answer. Maybe tomorrow another crack appears. Maybe more light gets through tomorrow. Maybe more light gets through today. Maybe something I believe expands. And maybe I discover that something I thought I understood needs another look. And all I can say, that's all I know so far. That's all anybody can say. This is where the point I reach. So experience can come way before understanding. And now we're going somewhere really deep. Because when I look back over my own life, I see something repetitive always with me because I didn't read. Experience came first, then my awareness, then the questions, then the patterns, then understanding, and eventually my intention and conscious choice of what to do next. That wasn't how I would have described it when I was young. You know, young MJ wasn't walking around analyzing consciousness and choices and interpretation and labeled boxes. Trust me, I was not. I was too busy getting bit by whatever insect was underneath the rock. I was too busy climbing trees and mountains and just exploring life. Experience. She wasn't walking into another event and then another, then another, then another. And then here we go. So, you know, that was just who I was. I experienced I had an event, an experience I had an event, and I experienced I had an event, and I experienced I had an event. See what I'm saying? It was the merry-go-round. The merry-go-round and round. It truly was. And over time, those experiences gave me what I call markers. Right? So when you see something, every time I picked up a rock, I got bit. Well, that was okay because it was just that guy. And then a little bit later, I picked up a rock, I got bit. And I was like, nah, well, that was just that spider. I picked up a rock and I got bit again. Well, that was that helgramite. At what point did I stop lifting rocks? Today, when I'm on the mountain, I actually have a hook. And now I take a hook, I pull the rock back if I want the rock for whatever decoration or whatever I'm doing in my, right? But I know that now, because I learned it, there could be copperheads, there could be helgramites, there could be, you know, silverfish, there could be whatever, right? This is a realization that has to happen through events. Once you experience something, your mind starts saying, well, that hurt. Let's not try that again, right? But as a kid, that mind center, that frontal lobe, that it wasn't there. So I had to experience all these things. I don't regret any part of my childhood. I don't really regret even, I don't have a regret. These are learned experiences that has enriched my life so much that today I'm here talking to you and I'm writing philosophy books about conscious. If I didn't live it, I couldn't be sitting here. Does that make sense? There are so many aha moments in writing this episode. And sadly, the panic, because all this was written maybe about 2 or 3 months ago. And I went to change something because I had an awareness. And I was like, oh, this really needs to go into this podcast. I went to delete a paragraph and it deleted the whole classroom, the whole book, the whole producer's note, everything. Friday and Saturday was going nuts trying to put this show back together. That realization. And finally, it was my husband and the classroom teacher saying, this is all your words. You already lived it. You already know it. Get the outline, fill it in. Why are you panicking? Right. Because the events were experiences for me to undergo, live, understand, and process. They're my events. They're my truth. Nobody can take my past away from me, my earned living events and experiences from me. They're all mine. You have yours, right? Your events as a child or a teenager or early lessons in adulthood, they're your learned practice lessons for maybe someday that you, why you learn them is your aha moment. So I just had to breathe, calm down, put on my music. Everything's going to be all right. It's going to be all right. I have enough material. Like I had to tell myself, I couldn't just give up and say, no, I'm taking a radio day. No, it was a series. So did each new health event in my shake some of my boxes? Because I had a lot of health events. I had to write them. Did it reestablish old fear markers? Did it break one, right? These were patterns. These were patterns I had to look at. And did everything that I learned before the event give me something different when that next event arrived? Yeah, I just told you. I don't pick up rocks anymore. Now I have a hook. I put the hook on one side of the rock and pull back to see what's underneath that. Same as logs, right? Because we're always having fires. Any logs that are in the forest that have been there and rotting and dried, I'm not picking it up. I'll take a hook and I'll push it with a hook, right? Or I'll push it with my foot to see what's under it. Maybe there's fire ants. Maybe there's Termites, maybe. I don't know. Why are you getting bit again? I got bit enough, right? You don't have to put that wet brick across my head again. I understood it. So that's important in your healing story. It gets really important because you find these patterns. You're like, no. Let's think about this, right? I'm not walking on any limb anymore. Those broken bones hurt, right? I think the final limb that I was on, I think, was the crack in my neck. I was done balancing. I realized maybe the high wire balancing act wasn't for me at some point, and we had to move on. But those healing stories, those stories allow us our experience, allow us our events, and allow us to have a further base knowledge. And that's important. So because perhaps every event wasn't simply something that happened just to me, it was something that I had to learn or undergo or witness or be part of. I had to live it, I had to process it, and I had to understand it. And then the next experience met a person carrying everything that she learned from the experience before it, right? That's how I live today. Well, I've already experienced this, and here it is again. It's a pattern. Why is this a pattern? Well, I already know what to do. I already know if fire gets out of control and it starts burning underneath the barrel into the grass, I know I have to either get water or stamp it out. Learned. Or I'm going to have a massive fire. These are all learned patterns that we go through. I hope that makes sense, because now we're going to move from a thought and belief into experience. What happens when life gives us another event? Does it shake the same box? Does it create fear? Or does everything we've experienced and learned give us a different way to meet it? Folks, when we come back, I'm going to take you into my second near-death experience of my lifetime. It was in 2015, because that event changed what I consciously chose to do. I made a decision. You're listening to Military Broadcast Radio. My name is MJ. And on this beautiful station, my show is called The World of Conscious Positive Thinking. And we call it 2CAP. Let's see what Beaker's up to. We'll be right back.
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0: Oh, welcome back. Welcome back. Okay. Remember why I'm telling the story. This isn't going to be a medical history lesson, and we're looking at one very specific path here. An event happened, my truth of my experience, the thought after it, the awareness that hit me, the intention after the awareness, then my choice that I made to claim my action. Okay. In 2015, I was now on, because of all my surgeries and autoimmunes and my double mastectomies and my kidney failures and my thyroid failing and my liver failing, my body was failing. The medical put me on all this different medications, from urology to hepatologies to hematologies to oncologies to, I was on, I'm not kidding, it had to be at least 18 inches by at least 12. That was my pill box. 12 different big pharmaceutical drugs and probably another 10 herb, vitamin, mineral supplements. It was a lot. It felt like that's all I ever did was take pills and set my clocks and set my reminders in my phone for this pill, that pill. It was crazy, crazy. One morning I woke up and As soon as I opened up my eyes, I felt floaty. It was really a weird experience. And yet my body felt numb, very numb. I go to get up and I didn't really feel like I used muscles to get. The experience was, I almost came like off my body. It's how I felt. And somehow or another, I felt like I just cascaded and it was like in air. I felt like this thin, again, thin, desirable air, this bluey white air. And I walked from my bedroom, down my one hallway, down the other hallway, into the kitchen, into the dining room, because I felt like my heart was just not even beating. There was something wrong. There was, I couldn't figure it out. But I knew that I had to get to the table because my medicines were on the table. My O2 sensor was on the table. My blood pressure cuff was on the table. My blood sugar was on the table. My EKG monitor things were on. Everything was on the dining room table at this part because I could roll my wheelchair up into the dining room table. To be walking in a dream state and afloat, it was awful. I couldn't figure out what the hell was happening. I knew that I was thirsty. It was the only thing that I was like dying of thirst. Somehow, I remember drinking like a 36-ounce bottle of water. And that was all I remember. And then I remember being in my mind, just it went dark. I don't remember anything after that. I don't remember times, but I do know I woke up. And when I woke up on the table, the time read 11, 11. That number always sat with me for the rest of my life. I woke up very confused. I was looking at all the things on the table. My blood pressure said 78 over 56. When I looked at my blood sugar, because I saw that I had obviously taken it, my blood sugar was 510. My pulse ox read 90. And my heart rate on my blood pressure cuff said 55. And the warnings on my blood pressure cuff were coming off. It was sirening. As I woke up, I was face down on my dining room table. And the only thing that I remember is air. Air. Thin, light, favorable, how it looked, how it was. I wasn't consciously mapping my lifetime air patterns at the moment. It was why it was happening. And air became now a consciousness of mine. The experience came first. When I came through that health event, I had information. And when I came through, I had all of my medical information. I had all my lived experiences. I had years of learning. And I had a decision to make about how I wanted to move forward. This was 2015. My injury in the military was 1987, late 87, actually most of it was 88. The shot happened in 87, but everything happened in 88. Year after year on meds, another med, another med, another med, another med. Yeah. And now it's 2015. And now all of these meds One increased my A1C. One increased fatty liver. One increased stenosis of my kidney. One increased my heart arrhythmically. One increased thyroid disease. You ever see the commercials? Well, you have eczema and this new prescription, blah, blah, blah. And look, now you can wear your swimsuit. You can wear your clothes because now your skin rash, you won't, nobody will see your skin rash. However, it can cause kidney failure. It can cause liver dysfunction. It can cause you to vomit and have diarrhea. It can cause headache, blindness, and it can cause sexual in and you're like, all I had was a skin rash. Come on. The humor. The humor of the audacity of our ego. It's like, I am so vain about my rash that I'm going to cause every other organ in my body. Okay, I can't. I couldn't. I could not do it anymore. And that decision, how to move forward, happened right there that day. That day. At that time, like I told you, there was 24 big pharmacy meds and my functions would be failing. And they would send me to another doctor and they would put me on another med and they send me to another doctor and put me on another med. Who's that sound like out there, folks? I did not want to wake up the next morning and throw my medications away. I did not. That is not what happened. And I'm not telling you to do this. I'm telling you, this is my experience and I am forewarning you, don't do it unless you understand. My healing process unfolded carefully over approximately 16 months to come off of all this medicine. What changed was the direction of my thought. I knew I need to go another way because if the shot of big pharmacy didn't kill me, this medicine is killing me slowly. Remember, I was very athletic. Very, until they put me in a wheelchair by a shot. My audacity and my faith to keep forward, that was implemented. Keep forward, have faith, keep moving, don't quit. That was really good. That installed such a will, such a faith, and such a beautiful awareness. Now, didn't know it at the time, but I didn't have fear. I actually had to ask my grandmaster, I don't have fear. And she says, you do. I said, I do? Please explain. She said, you do. You fear trust. And I started smiling. Out of all the men who cheated on me in my whole entire life, out of the friends who I thought were friends who abused me, they destroyed my heart trust. She was right. I feared it. Poor Ozzy. I had to build a man wall and he knocked it down. He knew about it because I told him flat out, I don't trust men. And that man, I noticed I didn't say man. That's men. I never trusted them. And I always had an issue trusting them. I allowed to work with them. I enjoyed fishing. I enjoyed hunting. I enjoyed these things. But I would never let them close to my heart ever again. That was a trust issue. Getting off the subject. You start to recognize little patterns. And when you start recognize these, we got to get them to go away. Because it could be an old belief system. It could be an old pattern. Or you could have said, what was my part in that? And now we have a balance. So with my medicine, I needed to go another way. I knew it. There was just something there. That thought became my intention. And intention influenced my choice. And my choice influenced my actions. And actions became part of then my healing process. One pill at a time. Through all, I didn't just choose one thing. No, uh-uh. There was acupuncture. There were spiritual surgeries. There was Reiki. There was Chinese medicines. There was the salt cave. There was infrareds. There was energetic frequency patterns going through my body. There was plasma energies. There was light therapies. There was cognitive therapies. I had more holistic Eastern traditional medicines and alternative medicines and miscellaneous medicines than you could shake a stick at. Lymphatic drainages. Every week I would have massages with lymphatic drainages, getting the energies out of my body. I would have Reikis. I would have acupuncture. I did a world of stuff, a world of it, to come off all of those medications. Event, experience, thought, awareness, intention, choice, action. That's why this particular near-death experience belongs in my show today. I'm not telling you think positively and your illnesses disappear. That's quite not it. You have to find the frequency that blasts the illness. You have to find the vibrational codes that blast it. You have to figure out your pain bodies. You have to use affirmations to keep a high positive consciousness. And I'm telling you something I actually experienced. It was a change in thought changed what I did next. And that is one way that I understand your thought becomes your power. Did everything I learned participate? And now I have another why. Let's ponder on that one. So over my lifetime, I accumulated practices and experiences, right? Prayer, breathing, Reiki, meditation, energy work, faith, visualization, therapies of red lights, therapies of music, therapies of vibrational decoding, visualizing that, having the teachers and Western diagnostic testings. Okay, I will always, always, always use Western diagnostic testing because it tells me what is wrong with me. It diagnoses me different ways of understanding my body and different ways of understanding consciousness. Reiki Thursday became a very pivotal part of my life before all this. So I started having, Ozzy used to love, I was still in my businesses in 2009. I had the sportsman's addiction business at the time, and I was doing fishing and hunting all over the world. I was still in that industry when I met with Ozzy. And when he met me, his day was like on a Thursday was always the slowest day. And I said, I can't. That's my Reiki Thursday. He goes, well, can't you change it? I said, oh, what? No. Mm-mm. I can't change it. There was no way that I was going to change something that made me so freaking happy. There was just no way. And not only did it make me happy, it really gave me a better thought process. It gave me a new awareness, a new thought, a new everything, because those Reiki Thursdays became my time. My kids were with their dad, and this is now, I need to just let my brain go. I need to stop. Because my brain doesn't stop. And so those practices was extremely important for my self-health. And my self-health was extremely important to know that I needed that break. So naturally, knowing that I had these on Reiki Thursdays, this is where you can talk about how these things accumulate over time. I was doing Reiki Thursdays before I was even a practitioner. I just knew that my hairdresser's twin brother, Dr. Scott, was a certified Reiki therapist. And I was like, oh my God, I need this. I need to let go of my, you know, everything, my energies. I just, that sounds awesome. And the very first time I did one, I was hooked. I was hooked. I needed that time. I wanted that 2 hours every Thursday. I didn't care. I wanted it. I wanted the half hour before talking with him. I wanted the hour of his services or however long. And I wanted that time afterwards because it took me out of my everyday rigidness. And at that point, because I owned my own business, I worked 7 days a week with getting these high-fluential people with money to their destinations in fishing and hunting. So Reiki Thursdays were always there. My breathing, well, you know what? My breathing, and I started, I told you about air. So my air was an issue when I had chickenpox as a kid. It was an issue when I had high fevers. And then I go into I was seven years old, skateboarding with my friend Nancy. I remember falling so hard on my coccyx that I lost the air. I couldn't scream for help. I could see, I was at the corner. I could see my mom's house, but I couldn't ask for help and there was no air. And there I sat rolling and rolling and rolling on the street. Air, breathing. And then stupidness in middle school, there was a fad going around, like a hazing fad at the time, where you would take all these big, deep breaths rapidly. And then somebody, most of the time, it was one of the football players, they would come and they would squeeze you from behind. And they thought it was funny because people would, you know, fall. They would dig in the ground like a dog or a cat. And they, the minds of children. I understand. My mom's probably going, oh, my God. I know. I remember when it was done to me. I was the last one. It was right before we got all called in because the cafeteria and then you stepped out. But the actual school then was this way. And I remember I was the last one to do it. And the minute he squeezed me, the bell rang and everybody left. I hit my head. I was in that unconscious way again. I hit my head so hard, I fell to the ground. I think it was Mr. Fagley, if I remember his name correctly, who took me to the nurse's office. And again, the phone call to my mother. And what did we do this time? I ran into the wall. I remember just telling them, I ran into the wall. And it was so hard. They're like, well, and he's like, I found her at the wall. She can obviously see the brick in her head. Ran into the wall. Yeah. I trusted my classmates with their little games, choices. Breathing was always a part of it. And then I was like, wow, I learned to free dive. That was part of it again. Then in fourth grade, then I started thinking, oh my God, I started clarinet in fourth grade. Wait, before that, my mother had me in choir. All of this required breathing. Never called it breath work. But it was rhythmic breathing. All of it. Every experience I had, playing my clarinet, playing the oboe, playing the sax, you know, playing the bassoon. This was all breath work, playing the flute. Breath work. Got into the military. Had to do the gas chamber. Holding my breath. Learning to dive with different types, with the regulator, with different types of air. Air. People said the body can't live with food and water. No, air. Air. Got pregnant. What'd they teach you? Lamaze. Breath work. That's breath work. Lamaze. Twice around. Every time you get upset, you take that big old deep breath and exhale. Breath work. Then later, I started realizing breath work became a part of my life. I didn't even realize it was called breath work. Lamaze is trying to breathe into that pain. Well, if it worked for Lamaze and I had the broken bones or I had whatever, I had pain in my body, I used it. Breath work. I used it to breathe into that pain. Breath work. Breathing. Think about it. Then came prayer, the power of prayer. Meditation. Energy work. Then you have your teachers, your diagnostics information. Then you have one major magic answer. Everything you had learned becoming available when another event arrives. Yeah. I remember feeling like my hands were magic going back into these things with breathing. Hurricane Andrew hit. And I remember my hands, and didn't even realize what I was doing. These were all

Was that a risk? Was I the fool? I had faith that there had to be another way. Because if I continued to allow Big Pharma to try to treat my body that was auto neuroimmune, I'd be dead. That near-death experience taught me that. So my question becomes different. Did everything I had learned give me more ways to respond to the next event? That's what fascinates me. Maybe events themselves just became just part of education, right? Learning how the body can work, learning what to do, not to do. That's the biggest sign of education. Knowledge is learning the experience. People can read a book, but most people don't have endemic memory. You're not going to remember every passage of that book. You're not. You're going to read it and get the outcome, and you know that's the gist of it. And something that correlates to an experience that you had inside of that or resonated with you, then you remember it. That's the label. That's the boxes. So then maybe those events themselves just became part of that education. Did one health event shake my boxes? No. Did another establish a marker? Maybe. I don't know. Did something that frightened me once stop carrying that same power after I understood it? No. Did experience change my thought? Yeah. And did thought change my response? Oh, hell yeah. Did my response change the next experience? By far. Now we're not talking about positive thinking as pretending everything is wonderful in life. We are talking about conscious participation. Western medicine freed my will, freed my soul. And I want to make something very clear right now. I believe in Western testing and diagnostics. If something happening inside of my physical vessel, I want to know. I'd be the first person to tell you, take my blood, take an x-ray, take an MRI, I don't care, test me. No, I don't say you're going to give me the shit that I'm going to take. I want to know. Give me my blood work. Give me my imagery. Give me my tests. Give me my numbers. Give me my diagnosis. Give me the information. Because it's that information that gives me my awareness. And once I have awareness, I believe I have a choice and a free will and how I move forward to heal me. And so do you. Just because you go to the ER and you're in pain doesn't mean that they have to establish all these things. The problem is humanity, man, is getting so used to taking a pill before they go, if I take this pill, what are the side effects? What's it going to do? What do I have to look forward into later? COVID, take the jab. How many people are dying of heart? Massive just heart attacks, aneuritic rhythms, blood clots in the lungs, taking the jab. Because science said it was good. But science is man. And that's all we know so far. That is your choice. Nobody else's choice. Now, if you were demanded to take it, now there's a problem. It's not about the job, but there's a problem between what you made then. If they demand you to take something to keep your job, you had a choice. You're like, oh my God, hell no. So when does our choice balance? MJ, I had to have a job. It was COVID. I hear you. I didn't take the job and I had to have a job. I didn't take it. Demanding. Well, I'm not taking. You can demand all you want. I didn't take it. Well, I haven't taken an inoculation since 1987, but that's besides the point. My husband didn't take it. My mother didn't take it. My sister and I pressured her. Don't do it. Please don't do it. There's not enough information. I go, how can they not discover cancer? And yet they have a jab already within months. Come on. I just told you, my rash is going to cause all these other issues in my body. What do you think that's going to do?

0: don't do it, mommy. I know you like science. I didn't know. She didn't take it. God, thank God. Thank you, God, and ever all of our ancestor lines who got through, because my mother would have been that person. She believes in science of medicine. And that's her choice. But I am so thankful she didn't take it. So awareness. So once you have awareness, I believe you have a choice in free will in how you move forward in that healing. You do. Maybe some people, you know, I know people who took job after job after job after job after job because they wanted to travel, or they wanted to do this, or they had to do this, and they wanted to keep performing, or they wanted to, you know, keep going to work, and they wanted to blah, blah, blah, blah, blah, blah, blah. Yeah. I can ask questions and I can learn and I can use what I've already known and experienced, and I can decide what healing practices belong in my health, in my body, in my path. So do you. You can change direction like I did. I changed the direction when I received new information. And for me, science doesn't remove free will. It can give me information with which I exercise it. Testing, information, awareness, understanding, choice, and action. And there it is again. Woo! Let me pull up another chair at my table today. Let's go, science. Science now gets a chair at my table. Science is not my enemy. It's not. I believe in other sciences. Maybe big pharma, I'm not so sure. There's not enough information for me. Next week, I'm going to give science almost the entire show. Today, just one piece. Modern psychology gives us ways to investigate self-talk, expectations, and learned patterns and behavior. Neuroscience gives us another important word that we have to talk about today. You ready? Big word. I'll break it down, though, so don't panic. Neuroplasticity. Neuroplasticity. In simple language, our brains can change through experience and learning. That does not mean think about $1 million hard enough and your neurons and your brains will just put that $1 million right in your checking account. Wow, if you could think that, we'll think positive going forward in a job or a creation or a philosophy that you're trying to do or write a book. Maybe it will. But just thinking it's not going to do it. There has to be an action, right? That's right. So that's why, that's not what neuroplasticity really means. Okay. So let's get back to neuroplasticity. It means that the brain isn't simply a finished machine that never changes. Experience matters. Learning matters. Repetition matters. Behavior matters. Knowledge of it matters. And it gives science something measurable to investigate. Where does the evidence end? What does philosophy begin? Where does spirituality interpretation begin? And these, all those boundaries, do they matter to me? I don't need science to prove every spiritual experience that I've ever had. And I don't need spirituality to replace a diagnostic test. They can answer different questions. So science can give me testing, and it can give me measurements, and it can give me information about my physical vessel. And once I have the information, I believe I have free will and choice in what I do with it. Now, when we come back to that spot, now you have to wonder, what if some things humanity eventually called tradition began with somebody trying to explain the experience? And what if those traditions later influenced how human interpreted their own experiences? Wow. That's a thinker. So let's just move on to it then, right? So in the next part, why not a declaration or a fact and what is important? So human beings have been attempting to explain life, death, God, creator, and what may happen after death for thousands of years. Experience, story, tradition. Different traditions use different imagery, such as passage, light, judgment, heavenly realms, gates. In Christianity, that Christian imagery, many people know a very popular picture. It's called the pearly gates. And I suddenly had a, wait, what is the story about those pearly gates? Why? Someone has an experience. Some man somewhere had an NDE. Mind blow. This was my mind blow with this thing. Was an NDE visiting the pearly gates, and then the philosophy is, you're not ready. You can't get through. If you get to heaven before I do, just bore a hole and pull me through. I ain't going to believe my Lord no lore. Wow. Look at that song taught in Girl Scouts. And then how do they communicate something that may be incredibly difficult to describe? By language, label. They put a word on it. They described what they saw, what they felt, what they understood by words that were already given to them by man. Other people hear it. Then the story gets repeated. These were the words that they used because there was another label for an NDE at the time. Images developed around it. Meanings get attached, and over generations, some ideas can come become part of a tradition. I'm not saying I'm right or wrong. I'm a philosopher. I'm a mentor. I'm a bridge of humanity. That's who I am. I'm a seer. I'm a wire. But it makes sense to me. I wasn't done. I wasn't finished. Now, I'm not telling you that somebody had an NDE and invented all the pearly gates. It's plausible. I'm just saying it's plausible. How many times do you talk about people, even science and the medicine are trying to figure this out? We don't know that. All I'm asking is, could some of humanity's spiritual traditions have been influenced by human experiences of people who were attempting to explain it? And then the question turns around. If I grow up knowing stories about heaven and having the religional background of Christianity, having the light, the gates, the crossing, God, creator, what they describe, then what happens if I later have another near-death experience and that same thing happens? What? Could the language and imagery I've already learned influence how I understand something that happened to me? Experience or interpretation? Well, the experience is mine. The interpretation, that gets funny because you're trying to figure out words. And when another man puts a label on those words and your experience sounds very similar to another man's label, poof, wow. How could that be? I'm not here to question God, Father, Mother, God, creation. I'm not. I'm not here to question any of your religional beliefs or any of your science beliefs or any of your man beliefs. I can only tell you what I experience. And maybe an experience helped create a tradition. And maybe tradition later gave another person language for their experience. And maybe both processes have happened across human experience. And I don't know. You know why? That's all I know so far. I haven't got there yet. I do know that my NDE had another question attached to it. This was the new awareness in speaking. Air. It was always about air. Crossing. Your understanding of Father, Mother, God, Creator, and old imagery of those gates. And then ask the same question, whether they answered it or not. Was that experience influencing my tradition? Was that tradition then giving humans imagery with which to explain the experience? Again, could both occur. And now I find myself wandering back. And now, what was I experiencing? What actually happened? Was it true, an NDE? Was it a dream? Was it that? How did I wake up over there? Was I experiencing something humanity has been attempting to describe spiritually for thousands of years? Or am I now just using everything that I've learned during my own lifetime and my own experience to give it language to the experience that I couldn't even completely explain what happened to begin with? I don't know. Just telling you the experience. And I'm not going to turn a fascinating question into a fact simply because the question excites me and the similarity patterns exist paralleling one another. That's awareness. There's that crack. The little more light that came through. Now that's all I know so far. Again, look what all that have shown us today. Dad gave me my words. Mom gave me an image. Young MJ, young Mary Jo gave mom's image her own interpretation, not what mom was saying to me. Then my experience gave me markers, patterns. Look at them. Louise Hay gave us questions about self-talk and repetitive language. Catherine Ponder gives us questions about thought, spoken words, intention, and belief. Prayer gives us an experience of directed thought to faith. And my NDE gives me an experience that I continue interpreting as awareness expands. Science gives us a tool for measuring pieces of what happens in that physical vessel called the brain. These are not identical things. They're different chairs around one enormous mapping question. What happens to a thought after it arrives? Medicine, science can dictate where that thought is in the brain, but it can't tell you what that thought is or where it came from. So we go to emotions, right? And when that thought has a feeling, because some thoughts barely register. Others hit us very physically, maybe in our stomach. Oh my God, it hit me in my stomach when I heard that. Or it hit me in my heart when I heard that. Your body tightens somewhere to feel anger, sadness, joy, love, excitement. Somewhere within your vessel, you feel that emotion. Now that thought, or you have the thought, now you have the feeling. So now that a feeling now is that emotion. And this is where Eckhart Tolle has to put a chair at my table, because Eckhart Tolle's concept of the pain body gives us another useful question. Something happened today. I have an enormous reaction. Am I responding only to what happened today? Is that plausible? Or did today's event really touch something much older that was already labeled, boxed, and put on a shelf or on a side? A memory, an experience, a belief, a fear marker, a box. Maybe a past life marker. Woof! That gets deep. Maybe I ask, did this event shake one of my boxes? And if it did, why? And if it didn't, what changed? What did I learn between the first experience and this one? Did understanding change my thought? Did faith change my response? Did another experience establish a different marker? That is healing work to me. That's what I love to do. We've looked at words, beliefs, imageries, experience, prayers, fear markers, choices. We've looked at them all. And now life is going to give me an entire philosophy, one hell of a test, right? Because what happens to the understanding of consciousness when the brain processing I depend upon begins to struggle? That's right. 2021, heart consciousness, and one enormous why. So I'm going to tell you, in 2021, I received COVID. My whole faith, move forward, don't quit, was always, you could take my legs. I don't give a shit. Take them. I don't care. If that's what you want, take my legs. I still have my brain. I'm in my chair. My brain works. My hands work. I got it. Guess what, folks? 2021, I caught COVID. By July of 2021, I could not multiply 2 times 2. I would read a sentence and couldn't even understand what one sentence meant. My old joke, go ahead, take my legs. It's my mind that controls me. And then your discernment. Well, damn, Not only did you take my mind, you took my physical freaking body. What else are you taking from me? That was an unhealed MJ. Again, it was a trauma. It was an event that I had to go through. And that's what makes this story really important. You did not experience consciousness as simply disappearing. This huge, huge consciousness shift for me, that movement right there into what I understood as the heart consciousness. I always tell people, stop thinking with the brain. That's man. Man labeled it. Man put those boxes in there. Speak from your heart. That is heart consciousness. And light therapy, mind power framework, thinking less from ego judgment and more through my heart. Now that gives my wire the next question. Now that gives me, if cognitive processing can change while I still experience an observer, what is the relationship between brain, mind, and consciousness? I have my spiritual understandings. Science has things that it can measure. And next week, we're going to put them all on those questions at the table. Creation, free will, and the shift. There is also a spiritual belief that I carry from that period. I believe in my heart, creation moves through energetic shifts when humanity's collective free will moves out of balance. I believe in those collective shifts. And the only person who could do that is creation. And that's my spiritual interpretation of what happened there. Personally, that long period of illness felt like a resetting of my whole entire vessel while my consciousness moved into another level of awareness. Can I put that in the laboratory and prove it? No. Mm-mm. It's my own experience. It's my own free will. And it's my own intentions that I'm putting in my own knowledge and my own understanding. Can I tell you that's how I experienced and interpreted it? Absolutely. It's my experience. An experience that is only to you, and you're the only one who can experience it. My interpretation of my experience is my interpretation. A scientific explanation is a scientific explanation. And man, who's to say is right? I told you, somebody else had an NDE, and so did I. Very, very, very similar. But yet, their experience was different than mine. Why? Because I didn't live it. They did. And then some man put a label on it. Who's to say that label's correct? We don't know. We don't have to pretend that those three statements right there are identical in order to investigate anything. That's consciousness. That's discernment. And that's me, the wire. So let's come back to the original pondering question that we originally had and right in the beginning. Do thoughts create our reality? Or do thoughts influence the choices, perceptions, and actions through which we experience reality? A thought can arrive without permission once I'm aware of it. I can begin asking questions. Where did it come from? What does that word mean to me? What image did I attach to it? What experience am I remembering? What emotion came with that? Is this something somebody told me? Is this a learned interpretation? Did I interpret what I intended? Did I create another meaning for it? Do I believe this to be true? Why do I believe this to be true? And most importantly, what am I going to do with it now? Because awareness may give a space between thought and action. And inside that space, choice. Man's free will, man's choice. So where's our road? An event, something happened. I experienced, I lived it. Thought, something arrives. Language, I named it. Imagery, meaning takes shape. Emotion, I feel it. Belief, I begin accepting something as the truth. Understanding, I recognize the pattern. Intention, I consciously direct myself. In choice, I decide. And in actions, I move. And then with that comes another event. Welcome back to my Fool card. Right. So the Fool keeps moving because the Fool comes home and the Fool keeps moving. Mom wanted me to pay attention to the cliff. Young Mary Jo heard. I have faith. I'm going to keep going. Keep going. Have faith. Just keep going. My adult MJ can finally hear both sides. Faith is my compass. Thank you, Mom. Faith doesn't mean I close my eyes. Faith does not mean that I ignore the test results. And faith does not mean that I pretend that an event isn't happening. Faith doesn't mean I know everything. And for me, faith means I can continue moving while remaining aware enough to look at where I'm going. Mom's message didn't disappear. Young Mary Jo's interpretation didn't disappear. My understanding expanded. So maybe that's what consciousness has been doing throughout this entire series, giving us another crack, another question, another awareness, another opportunity to expand what we thought we already knew. And guess what, folks? That's all I know so far. Let those walls crack. Let that light in. Sometimes one crack is enough, because once the light comes through, I can see something that I could never see before. That's awareness. And then I can question it, experience it, understand it, choose what to do with it. And tomorrow, I may know something more. Because why? That would be all I would know. There it is again. A thought may arrive without permission. What we feed it, what we repeat with it, speak it, and act upon it becomes our conscious responsibility. Don't only ask, what am I thinking? Ask, where did I get that thought? What meaning did it give me? What experiences are attached to it? And what am I picturing? What am I feeling? Did someone actually teach me this? Or is this how I interpreted what they said? And then, now that I'm aware, what do I choose? Now, maybe that's the place where consciousness gives thought its greatest power, not in controlling every event, and consciously participating in what happens next. So next week, science, here we go. Part 4, the brain meets consciousness, neuroscience, psychology, and the search for answers. And we're going to ask, what can science actually measure? What happens in the brain during the awareness? And what do we know about attention, perception, and conscious states? What are neural correlates of consciousness? And here's the wires question that I'm already carrying for you all, that you can carry with you until next week. If we eventually map every process occurring in the human brain, will we have explained consciousness or create the most detailed map imaginable of something whose experiencer remains a mystery? Ooh, that's deep. Because measurement may tell us what is happening. Consciousness still asks, who is experiencing it? That's next week. So for today, I'm not asking you to leave here believing what MJ believes. I'm not. I'm just asking you to think about it. And I'm asking you to become aware of you, not me, you. Where did it come from? What experience built it? What language shaped it? What images live around it? And what emotions hold it? What happens when somebody challenges it? And what choices are you making from it? Maybe you'll find an old box. Maybe you'll find an old pattern. Maybe you'll find something that's no longer in a map that we are evolved today. And maybe you'll break one open. And maybe you'll discover that you don't need to destroy all your boxes and start over again. Maybe you just need to make a bigger box, right? And if it cracks from the walls, look through it. There's your next why. Folks, I am Reverend Mary Jo Gonzalez, known as MJ, and this is the world of conscious positive thinking. May divine guide you and your needs, and may the angels carry you home with peace, love, grace, joy, happiness, and abundance of what it is that you desire most. I'll see you next week, folks. Thank you for listening.
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The view changed

0: limit what you know your ear gates and eye gates, right? Because Romans 12:2 says, be ye transformed by the renewing of your mind. You got to renew your mind with positive thinking, positive things. It's no question about it. You have to reinvent your purpose. Purpose answers what?
1: Question of why. Why did Noah, why did his grandson find him the way he did, passed out in the tent naked? Well, why? We have to ask the question, well, why did he get drunk? Then we have to ask the question, well, why was there alcohol? Well, that's probably something that he learned how to make before the flood even happened.
2: One time.
1: But it's not so much that whether he drank at all, but really getting to the underlying reason of why he felt the need to drink. The moral injury. And
2: he thought he failed.
1: Yeah. But it's not.
2: He didn't do enough.
1: But not that he just failed himself, right, but that he failed humanity, that he failed God.
2: Each of us know what it's like to carry weight that we don't have to carry. But we do it because it feels as though, if I'd have done this, if I could have done a little extra, I could have done such and such and such. He did what he's supposed to do. He preached for these people to understand. They didn't get it. They were still dating. They were having babies, giving marriage, probably eating barbecue. They were doing all sorts of stuff. And the day came and still had an opportunity to own the day. And they didn't. Because it never rained. There was mist in the garden, but it never rained. They never saw it before. They said, what is this rain stuff? And when it started happening, I'm sure they were banging on the door and voices that he knew, he recognized, family members, friends, people who mocked him, they couldn't get in. And he carried that. It's shame, it's guilt, it's mourning, it's the difficulty pieces. And so we don't even know if he was, you know, getting lit on the ark, but we do know that he did so. And let's talk about Canaan really quickly. Canaan must have been very close to Noah because he went to see Noah, but he probably was a child too. This probably was some grown guy. He probably was a child when he saw this. I'm thinking as a child. He probably was a child seeing his grandfather. He probably thought it was funny, but it wasn't funny.
1: Yeah.
2: Most people think it was Ham that got cursed. No, Canaan did. And there's a reason for that. For historical purposes. And you're right, Eva. The moral injury is not for just Noah, not for just his sons, but his sons who had wives and children, his wife, those daughters who are married, those women who are married to Shem, Japheth, and Ham, and one of their mothers is Canaan's mother. We never get the Canaanites, even said all them, all them ites, right? So, and who they weren't supposed to marry, right? So we find out that it probably just wasn't Noah who was suffering from every one of them.
1: The thought came to me from the moral injury perspective for veterans, especially. You went and served and you were in the, you know, fought wars. And you still see more wars happening.
2: Today.
1: You still see, you know that there was killing. It was either kill or be killed, right? You saw people being injured. And what has changed? But for Noah, he was in this point of, he saw the destruction of everything. And then what? He's leading his whole family to rebuild the world, right? Rebuild the population. So now he's the leader of the world, but having to start everything from scratch, building new houses again, planting farms again, right?
2: And remember, it wasn't just the 40 days and 40 nights. There was time in between it.
1: Right.
2: David had to come back and all of that, right? So
1: the waters to recede, and they're sitting there twiddling their thumbs and, you know,
2: still dealing with the moral injury.
1: Hurry up and wait. Hurry up and wait.
2: Dictating time. Yeah, absolutely.
1: Hurry up and wait. And just still be sitting
2: like military. Hurry up and wait.
1: Yeah, they were at a hurry up and wait thing. And then as soon as they got there and they could start planning things, then you're back to hurry up and wait again because it takes time for everything to grow. But then you start thinking about the people. This all gets back to relationships. And that's why I think why I wrote Welcome to My People Garden, because all of this is about people relationships. And, you know,
2: can you imagine then, the discussions that were going on?
1: Yeah, right.
2: But they didn't want to talk about it or not. It was just ever present.
1: Well, because everything that they thought that, you know, God wanted to get rid of as population on earth is rebuilding again, and he sees how people are behaving, I think the more he realizes nothing's changed.
2: While everybody was on the ark, you know, you had the two by twos, right? So you know, you had the unclean, clean animals. They were populating. That's what they knew to do. So when the ark...
1: What else are you going to do? Hey, you had Netflix on the ark.
2: Hey, look, we can still do this, right? So they were populating. And so when the time came for the ark to be opened, those animals went out. Whoever was pregnant, who had babies and such, they went out too. So we started... And I believe, just after further research, I've been doing this for a long time, just researching stuff. I'm like, right. So the two-by-twos, they were animals... That when they were pregnant, they had children. They had descendants really quickly. Rabbit, you know, you keep going,
1: yeah.
2: Right? So we are in a position as humans, the female gestation period is 7, 8, 9 months, you know, sometimes.
1: Right.
2: Right? And so
1: some animals,
2: there were no 7, 8, 9 months on the ark. Lord expedited all of that. So, but they we don't know this for a fact, but probably encountered some more as well, because remember what the call was to, but the animals came on their own. You didn't have to coach them. They didn't coax them at all. They just came, right? And the people, to the very second, last second before the ark was closed, they had the same opportunity to be housed on the ark.
1: So you can only imagine when they start realizing, oh, crap. Noah had it right. We're missing the boat.
2: Probably where that comes from.
1: Right? You missed the boat. He warned them all. But could you imagine the sounds the temptation would have been there for Noah and his family? Can we just let them in? No, because once you sealed the ark,
2: and look at that drama that would have happened on the ark.
1: Well, they would have lost everything. They would have all been lost then too, right? I mean, because the seal, you got to close the envelope. The envelope of the ark was closed. You break that penetration, that's it. It's over. The membrane is gone, and it's going to get, everything is going to get wet inside the ark. So there was no going back once the ark was closed. I say all of that to think.
2: Eva, you're rocked by it right now. I'm looking at you.
1: Huh?
2: You're thinking about it right now.
1: Oh, I can visualize it in my head. Yeah. You know, yeah. I mean, that would have been a tough choice.
2: It's like our babies, our children.
1: Well,
2: we're here to still teach because they're still our children.
1: Think about the evacuation from Iraq. I mean, that's what came to mind, right? The evacuation. Y'all need to get out of here. You need to get out of here. And everybody's waiting to the last minute. Oh, it's not going to happen to me. Really? Does lie?
2: That's them, not us.
1: You're lying to yourself and thinking that's the, and the lies we tell ourselves are the ones that are the most dangerous. It's not the ones that you could tell me. It's, I believe my own lies when I can... You know, if I believe my own lies, I'm the one that's getting myself into trouble, not you getting me into trouble, right? So you have to be careful. What are you asking for? What are you ignoring? And you get, I could just only imagine Noah saying, really, we went through all of this and people are acting the same. I mean, I think even his own family members That was
2: those were supposed to know better now.
1: Right.
2: Yeah.
1: And we had this opportunity to be different, and yet we are now still just the same.
2: What's interesting in the narrative of Genesis in relation to the to Noah's family, you don't hear vocal contact or context from the sons, their wives, or his or Noah's wife.
1: Yeah.
2: All Noah.
1: Right.
2: Right. Even when he cursed Canaan, you heard nothing from Canaan. He just knew what was going to happen.
1: But I think it was their riffraff. They didn't need to. Right. Right? But he got drunk for a reason. It wasn't just because, oh, he imbibed too much that night. I mean,
2: I don't think he was like bar drunk. I just think.
1: No. I mean, it was enough to have passed out for whatever reason, right? Whatever guilt or shame or whatever was, you know, it's kind of like the big man on campus effect. Mm-hmm. And then, you know, now here's the rest of history.
2: How can you lead us? How can you be an example when you are in this state? And of course, they had to know what drunkenness was.
1: Oh, for sure.
2: Right. Yeah. That's probably why they reacted pretty good. But they had sense enough after the curse to Canaan to go back up, not watch the father. He probably was nude and cover him up and such. And then when he woke, he had heard or seen or both what his grandson had done.
1: Yeah. I don't know. I just, you know, that's been something that I think from the moral injury healing to recovery side of things that brings context for veterans, first responders, that you've done this magnanimous thing, whatever that magnanimous thing is, right? Maybe somebody got a Purple Heart. Maybe they, you know, got some kind of, you know, award for whatever they did. But then the next part is, and then what? I mean, I think it's why I have my From Pain to Purpose, you know, show. There's been some pain about something, but then how do you turn it into purpose to help somebody else move on? Because there is the and then what
2: but
1: side.
2: You're not plugging the show. You're explaining to the global populace.
1: Well, yeah.
2: As Noah lived it, but he lived it in real time in his own way. And we have no record of how God dealt with him after
1: that. Right.
2: We just know that it occurred. And we also know that he was the person going forward that was going to make sure that the world was populated, the animals going out back into the 50s now, not too, and got the world situated the way it was supposed to be. When we're obedient, ladies and gentlemen, friends, brothers and sisters, when we're obedient, you know what happens? We're exponentially blessed. Look at all of the mayhem, chaos, dysfunction, and toxicity that's been in your life when you were disobedient. Look at all of that when you were obedient. Do you see how you came out on either end? You remember when you were disobedient? You know how you came out of that? Remember when you're obedient, how you continue to excel and God enhanced you? Noah still was blessed because he did exactly what God told him to do, right? If he wouldn't have had a cup or a bottle or a six pack, whatever he had to get through it, because he was still human and mortal, everybody. Yeah. And when we talk about mortal injury, it is you are mourning and grieving. Thing you're carrying weight that you really should not be carrying. It becomes so toxic and chaotic and mayhem field that you start wondering, were you the basis of the pain? And you're not. You're not. God did this. God knew. God, the scripture tells us that God was sorry that he had made man. He was sorry that he had ever made man. So he needed to cleanse the earth. So when we talk about the moral injury, we're not talking because it's a title, not because it's something labeled by the DSM-5 or TR. It is something that's real, something that someone is addressing right now somewhere in the world. Even I, we know people, and we still have moral injury with ourselves, right?
1: Yes.
2: And so who best represents that? And people who are able to navigate who are able to return to safe harbor than people who are already engaged in it.
1: And it's difficult to talk about moral injury. You know, I watch a variety of different people out there posting on social media about their lives. And it's not hard to identify those who are going through moral injury, right? I think the difference that I have seen in the approach that we're trying to take is not a science version of it. I mean, it is using some aspects of what the clinical response is, but putting God back in as the true north of the moral compass. And if you don't understand that, you got to put God as your true north of your moral compass. Because if you don't have God as the true north, well, what is your true north? What are you basing your true north on? And I got my truck prepared this morning, so that's why I felt a little rushed trying to get logged in and everything.
2: Because you will not be one of those people on the side of the road with the blinkers on.
1: Well, you know, you're like, okay, I'm very proud of you for doing that. And I was like, okay, I didn't say I needed a man. I want a man, but I don't need a man in my life.
2: It's going to be more expensive.
1: How to take care of stuff.
2: She knows exactly what to do.
1: But the point was, is that I saw a billboard that was talking about reviving a car. And I was like, you know, if people only understood, we're trying to help revive you to bring it back to life. If you really want to, but when you've got God as your true north, and this is like, you know, giving resuscitation, right? We're trying to give you moral resuscitation to revive you and get rid of, you know, whatever pills, whatever Kool-Aid you drank, and say, hey,
0: why am I here? Why?
1: Here's the rest of the story, right? Because God has been removed out of so many aspects of our lives, between marriage and child rearing and, you know, in school and all kinds of different facets of our life. Well, we have to start somewhere for the veteran population and revive our lives with God. And, you know, I think even watching some of these mainstream military oriented shows, Daryl, I don't see any reference to God in them.
2: No.
1: Right? I mean, I don't care whether it's SEAL Team 6 or some of these other ones. They may be great on the factual content side of things or some simulation thereof, but they do it all without God. You know, guys, I've told you guys about the story on my necklace, and I've had this since I was 16, and I went and got a massage.
2: I'm worth some money today.
1: I went and got a massage and accidentally left it on the table. And I realized that yesterday, the day after, God had my back, I'm telling you. Because as soon as I realized it, I was like I've got to make a beeline to go back over there. And I ended up calling, and he sent me a picture, my cross. It's got Jesus on it. And he sent me a picture, and I was like, yes, that's it. God was...
2: Nobody swiped it, huh?
1: Nobody swiped it. Not this one. Not this one, so.
2: I want to share what I wrote concerning moral injury.
1: Okay.
2: When we get to that point, right before we leave today.
1: Okay.
2: It won't take long.
1: Now, you had something else you wanted to discuss today, too, right? So
2: when it comes to moral injury, from a personal standpoint... because I've heard people say this, and it's true. You know, I have a lot going on personally, professionally. And you wouldn't believe this by me saying this or looking at me. I'm actually an introvert. But I know that when the light's on, it's showtime. So I'm an extrovert, right? And so because...
1: We prep for this.
2: We don't know what your morning, mid-morning, afternoon, mid-afternoon, evening, mid-evening, midnight has been like. or those slots in between. We have no idea. So for us to be people who say we are and we live it out as revivalists, we have to set aside often the moral injury that's a part of it. I, Daryl Hartley, have been the clubhouse leader, the chief villain of sin in my life. But I was obedient enough to stop being my own God and say, this is how. Living's not enough, everyone. You got to know how to live. And obedience and truth-telling, being an ethicist, is how you live. Because that pleases and honors God. Does that still mean that you won't go through things? You still will. Everybody gets a time at the meal. But at the meal, you still can witness. You can still do cause and effect to bless people with your presence and your testimony. And we look at the stories of moral injury. There are just thousands of stories of moral injuries in the sacred scriptures. But what we do know is those people who were, who chose to be obedient, God got them through. He gave Moses 120 years to live. And he would have gone into the promised land if he had not struck the rock, but just spoken to it as been directed. But we still find out at the Mount of Transfiguration that Elijah and Moses were there, which means they were in heaven. So do I have to look forward to that? Absolutely. I really do. Because this place called Earth is not our home. Heaven's our home.
1: It's temporary.
2: It's just temporary. It's like rulers, they're temporal, right? But when they're obedient, their names just ring. David's name rings louder than Solomon's. Go figure. And God gave Solomon his own personal name called Jedediah. But when he sinned, and after repentance, things did change, right? So do we want things to change with us with God? Yes, we do. We want to go from disobedient to obedient. We want to remain obedient. And the moral injury, that is God's purpose, and that is his job, because he will remove it when we allow him to do so.
1: No, that if the word obedient has been on my mind, the last 6 months, but you and I were obedient to starting this show over a year ago. Hey, this is our 52nd show, right? Remember, this last week I said we're going to be celebrating our 52nd show today. So that's what this is. We were obedient to what God wanted us to do.
2: We didn't laugh. We didn't scoff. Yeah. We just did it.
1: Well, we kept batting. I mean, we tossed around an idea of doing a regular revival in-person show. But the amount of time it's going to take to organize it and no funds to rent a place and, you know, just, I was like, hey, Daryl, I have a radio show. So what if we start our own radio show? That's how we got started doing this, right? And the revival mission, I think, is very, because we kind of shaped it, right? This has been a work in motion. We just knew we were called to do this. He's very married, right? So he's very.
2: Oh, yeah. Guys, you have no idea what's in my inbox every day. You know, the calls that I get. Eve and I are very good friends. This is my sister. I love her very dearly. In fact, she gave me some information about something that happened a day or so ago. And I said, if I'd have been there, it wouldn't have happened. Hey, I'm a jaguar. I have no fear. I'll turn you to a pile of ash. But that's moral injury, too, because when you see somebody you love and you care about being injured, you want to intervene. I am a fixer, and I shouldn't be all the time. But that's what I know how to do. And so
1: I know how to fix my own stuff.
2: She don't look the part, but she can.
1: I love the TV show Survivor. I don't watch it all the time, but the premises of it is outwit, outplay, outlast. Right? I know how to do that. Believe me, I'm queen of strategy.
2: Yes, she is. Yes,
1: believe it.
2: Eva said something a few minutes ago too, and you guys will hear more about it because we talk about moral injury. So. My wife, Angela, is suffering from severe dementia. And so you may say, why aren't you there with her? I have someone.

0: nothing like a servant. And not one of us can never say that somebody hasn't been there for us and we didn't have a need, right? If it's hunger, if it's fuel, whatever the case is, I would be, for me not to, is spiritual malpractice. So you need to go out and make sure that you take care of people, because ultimately you're going to require someone to assist you somewhere down the line.
1: Well,
0: so that's not some information that I share with a whole bunch of people. I'm not trying to canvas for empathy, sympathy, but your care, your compassion, your love is coveted. And I certainly appreciate you do that. And if you have any questions, comments, concerns, I'm easily found. I'm Daryl Hartley on Facebook, advocatecounsel@facebook.com. Just contact me and I'll, because you never know what you're going through could really enhance somebody else too. My sister told me that.
1: Exactly. But you still have to have work-life balance too. You can't be consumed of being only at home and caregiving to your wife as if the rest of the world doesn't exist. I mean, you still have to have adult conversation interaction. And I work from home and I don't have a whole lot of adult interaction, you know, beyond Cody. I mean, it's almost like in some ways, like going through COVID again, I'm working from home, but I don't always get that outside communication. So it's kind of nice having adult conversations. It's important for mental health, even for us. And, you know, it's great because we get to collaborate on the show. But think about it. I mean, that's kind of like, you can only imagine that's what Noah went through, what some of these other other men, other leaders that we've been reading about in Genesis, one who walked with God. If you're not able to reach out and talk with somebody else who's walking with God, then you need to find somebody who is walking with God. And you know, well, you are the company you keep, right?
0: You are.
1: And, you know, there are people who have made some bad choices in life, and you get, all right, well, how do I change this? Well, is that working for you? You know? And I think as revivalists, it's important to start asking ourselves the right kinds of questions. If I'm on a path towards heaven or hell, I'm going to be very blatant about it. Which path are you on? And if you're not on the path of where you think you want to go, then how are you going to change path to get on the right one? Because otherwise, I mean, it's a choice. Right? It's a choice. I mean, you have to really think about that. What option are you looking for? You know, Daryl, I've told you the part of how I got on the path that I've been on is that I read the Left Behind series. And I get it's fictional.
0: Did you see the?
1: I've watched the movies. But you know, even though it was fictional, it was like, man, what a wake-up call.
0: Yes.
1: It was very frightening. And I started having some serious conversations, all right? Well, which camp am I in? How is my life following the ones who are left behind, who recognize woulda, coulda, shoulda, or the ones who are completely ignoring everything and think, well, where did they all go? And just being completely oblivious. I mean, that's kind of what Noah was referring to, is all these people were oblivious. He was helping the ones
0: every
1: who would have put a shit in.
0: He didn't do it every week, every month, every day.
1: For years and years. And nobody heard him.
0: He's an old crazy man. See, that's when we see people at the island, at the stop sign, you know, who work for food or whatever. If I have something, I give it to them, or at a minimum. Right now, I think I got 20 bags. I got 20 bags of peppermint, gum. I got business. I got stuff in there. So if I can't give you cash, I'll give you a gift card, right? $5, $10, whatever. And so that'll enable you to go do is go in the Whataburger if they let you go in. Because some people, they do look and smell like the great outdoors. I get it. But there's a meal for you. Here's some other stuff, right? Here's some temporary toiletries to get yourself going. But we're not doing anything, that Christ wouldn't do for his people. He fed the multitude twice, 3,000 and 5,000 fishes and loaves, right? He healed people, right? And so The scriptures teach us we have not because we ask not.

0: perish for lack of knowledge. If we transfer what we've learned, I'm 62. God willing, I'll be 63 September 30. And on that day, y'all, I was born in 1963. I'll be 63, and I'll never be anything other than 63. I'll be always be 63. Remember that. You go out and have fun. You bless yourself. Because I was one who did celebrate their birthday. Do you think Noah celebrated their birthday? Do you think Noah and his family went out and did those things? That whole experience changed their lives.
1: Oh, for sure. I don't know how it wouldn't have changed their lives, you know. Because, you know, you could only imagine with the waters were rising that he would have heard them screaming from the top of the trees until no more.
0: He didn't get to see any of that. He was inside the ark already.
1: Yeah, but it didn't mean he didn't hear it, right? I mean,
0: people scratching at the knocking on. Sorry, my friend, God has the key.
1: Yeah. I mean, that would have been tough. So I get it. There's the moral injuries there. But for our veterans and first responders, and you can't save everybody.
0: Did this scene. Just. Mm-hmm. You're hearing people ignore the voices. People saying, please, let us in, whatever language.
1: Yeah. You can't. Because they would have perished, too.
0: They didn't have portals that they could look out. It's just in the ark, right? I shared my daughter got, you know, locked in the vehicle, and mother was crying, and guys told her to lift up on the handle again, and she did. And that was like a reunion of never before. And Noah still wanted to take some of these people on the ark. They didn't listen. There's nothing he could do about it.
1: Well, by that time, it was just too late because the opportunity had come and gone. They had all that time. They could have helped. All that woulda, coulda, shoulda. I mean.
0: And the oceans, the seas were deep and vast. Nothing went to waste.
1: I mean, think about how high some of these mountains are around the world. And it was all, you know, there were no mountains visible.
0: You couldn't escape.
1: Yeah.
0: Yeah. You couldn't escape. Caves, you know, underground tunnels, you couldn't escape. Water went everywhere.
1: Yeah. I don't know. So it would have been months and months for the water to recede. And you go back to.
0: Read the story, everybody. It wasn't 40 days, 40 nights. It was more.
1: Well, because it stopped. It rained for 40 days and 40 nights. It didn't mean that it suddenly went away.
0: Right.
1: I mean,
0: right.
1: We've seen enough destructions that, you know, even in the aftermath, I mean, because like in Nepal, the news, the rooftop was now the flat ground to, you know, that was, and all that destruction, all that ground that was upstream has now leveled down to where they are. And, you know, the missing numbers are in the 500s or something so far. They have not accepted apparently any American help, which I think probably even for a lot of the American rescue people, you know, that's a type of moral injury because they are trained to go in and help, but they
0: have been rejected.
1: But right, it's being rejected. Yeah. They're accepting help from, I think, like Indonesia and China and some other places.
0: You have to find the information and funds to them to help. You know,
1: yeah, it could be. I don't know. You know, but
0: that's how I'm thinking. That's how we think.
1: Unless they're just so proud that they can't.
0: Okay. You know who was proud? Those people who didn't get on the ark. They were very proud. You see how that ended, right?
1: Right. Okay. Right. Well, and you see how, like, I'm just imagining how did the guy. I saw the video of the water trickling down the street and I saw the guy with the camera that was watching it and people are just kind of lollygagging. And as he starts seeing the water come around the corner in the building, because he's going down in the alley, the water's still going this way. He's cutting in between the two buildings this way. And then as soon as he gets there, you can see the video cut off because I think he decided, hey, I better hurry up and run. If you've only got so much time on Earth, then the woulda, coulda, shouldas aren't going to really matter anymore.
0: Do you see how fast these days are tricking by?
1: Yeah.
0: When you were kids,
1: it seemed like it took forever.
0: Oh, my God. Right? And summer lasted longer, too.
1: Yeah.
0: But the days just click by, everybody. And before we know it, our Lord, Savior, Demon, King will be back. It's written. This is no coincidence that August is over today.
1: I've seen some people posting more prevalent about the generations are going after each other, you know, parents against the kids, kids against the parents, and, you know, in Revelations. Mm-hmm. And if you're not, you know, you're not headed on that track, maybe.
0: And we're not sitting here, you know, like we're God's right on. We're sitting here based on life experience, based on lack of obedience, and based on obedience, right? Have we missed the mark in our lives? Absolutely. But have we gone back and stood on that mark? Like in acting, you hit your mark and you go forward. So for us, right, not because, you know, I'm trending towards 63. I look good to be 63. I know I do. Look at that.
1: I'm younger than you.
0: So for me, I want to tell everybody that you still can get it right if you choose to. Those people who was out there banging on the ark, they had an opportunity that same day to get it right, and he chose not to.
1: There's another story that I know we can get into, but Joseph. I think part of it, well, we can go back to Joseph.
0: That's your dude.
1: I mean, I really respect what he went through. And maybe that's part of what his ending of his story, too, was the and then what, right? I mean, he, you know, he helped them get through all of this famine and there was something that I sent you a message about earlier last week. Moral disagreement. That was the thing. Moral disagreement. And I had never heard that term before, but that was the issue between Joseph and his brothers. Was the moral disagreement about how they were going to handle things, right? I'm talking about when their father passed away. And there was another saying that I texted you about that I was listening to a podcast. It was a crime podcast. And it said, resentment. What did I say? Resentment is parallel to revenge or is, you know, remember that?
0: I'm trying to dig it up.
1: And I was like, wow, you know, when you don't necessarily look at things in a certain way sometimes and you start thinking about some of the stuff, the brothers had a moral disagreement with Joseph, even though Joseph saved their lives. The whole premise from the whole get-go was that they had that mentality of things, mm-hmm. because that's how they were listening to their mothers, the concubines. Obviously not Rachel, but right. But his father, Israel, knew better. That's why he didn't get over Rachel and he didn't choose one of his concubine wives to replace Rachel. He didn't choose somebody else to replace Rachel.
0: No, he did not.
1: Right.
0: He still was working for her.
1: He right.
0: That extracurricular activity.
1: Well, he was at a, I think it ultimately, even Israel was at a moral disagreement with his own sons. And like it or not, the mission that Joseph was on saved their lives.
0: You see how he went down the list?
1: Yeah. But they couldn't ever get over that, right? They were in a moral disagreement from that Ike mentality of things. And
0: why am I being cursed?
1: Well, because they wanted to be the chosen one. Okay, really? Careful what you ask for. It's a lot of responsibility. And if they still had that Ike mentality of things, well, they weren't going to change, and God knew that. So they weren't going to be obedient to God. Joseph knew how to be obedient to God. Israel knew how to be obedient to God.
0: And Benjamin.
1: And Judah finally,
0: eventually, yes,
1: out of choice.
0: Yes.
1: I think he, you know, like the proof is in the pudding, right? Yeah, he finally found the proof in the pudding and said, okay, I get it. It's a choice.
0: Like us, we have a choice. Free will, we have a choice. God doesn't make us do anything, but he consistently gives us a way out. There is no known sin to man if he does not give you a way out.
1: The same folks
0: then, in the middle, and now. Nothing's changed. Ecclesiastes 1:9, everybody. There's not one thing new under the sun. You know those big wheels you see on cars? Those are just chariot wheels. That's all they are. They're not gold and got diamonds. Well, I haven't seen any, but they probably are somebody who had gold and platinum and such.
1: That's stupid.
0: You're just asking the burglar to come get your stuff. You want to read this?
1: Put the glasses back on.
0: Take it. APA 7, y'all, that's what scholars do, is put it out there.
1: Moral injury is best understood globally as a wound to conscience, identity, and meaning. A rupture in the moral frame that gives a person coherence, dignity, and purpose. It emerges when actions, inactions, or witnessed events violate one's deepest moral, ethical, or spiritual beliefs. This aligns with contemporary scholarship describing moral injury as distress arising from events that transgress deeply held moral expectations, producing guilt, shame, anger, and betrayal rather than fear-based trauma. DSM-5 in context. Moral injury is not a formal psychiatric diagnosis. Instead, DSM-5 recognizes it through the Z code for moral, religious, or spiritual problems, aka moral disagreement, which identifies disruptions in moral identity, conscience, and meaning systems. This Z code allows clinicians to document morally laden distress alongside with other diagnoses without pathologizing. Right?
0: Mm-hmm.
1: Yeah.
0: Mm-hmm.
1: The moral wound itself, global impact across modalities, cultural. Cultures express moral injury through shame, honor, silence, ritual, lament, and communal storytelling. The Bible. The wound often appears as a fracture in collective identity, especially where moral codes are tightly interwoven with cultural belonging. Highly prevalent in the military community.
0: Going on now.
1: Family. Moral injury destabilizes trust, belonging, and generational narratives. Families may experience fragmentation when betrayal, injustice, or moral conflict disrupt the moral fabric that holds relationships together. Institutional. Institutions, courts, healthcare systems, governments, religious bodies can inflict moral injury through betrayal, corruption, or failure to uphold justice. This aligns with the research noting institutional moral injury as a disruption in the perceived moral integrity of systems meant to protect and guide. Social. Communities experience moral injury when collective norms are violated, when injustice is witnessed, or when individuals feel abandoned by the social structures that define meaning and belonging. Religious and spiritual. Moral injury often includes spiritual disorientation, loss of sacred identity, anger towards the Lord our God, or fear of judgment. DSM-5's Z code explicitly recognizes these more spiritual disruptions as clinically relevant. Scriptural. The sacred scriptures frequently depict moral injury as a crisis of identity, betrayal, meaning, and divine purpose. These narratives provide global, cross-cultural frameworks for understanding moral wounds.
0: So we talk about when you look at family betrayal, you look at Joseph's story, institutional betrayal, social debasement, spiritual disorientation. The restorative arc is when Joseph integrates suffering into meaning, identity, and purpose. And Joseph's narrative mirrors modern moral injury frameworks like exposure, disorientation, a moral wound, rehumanization, integration, and purpose. Now, as we go along, there's this list here that we compiled.
1: Bless you.
0: We will make sure that we read these in context with every story about the moral injury that we are purposing that day.
1: Sounds good.
0: Please.
1: I appreciate it. This is very good. I think it, you know, I think we have one more conversation we need to have about Genesis next week.
0: You want to talk about the moral disagreement?
1: Yeah, I want to do the moral disagreement a little bit more, but there's also that incident that gets into the rape side of things that we discussed. And, you know, there's some news things that came out this past week that we, you know, I think we need to digest that from a public administration standpoint.
0: No fear.
1: So, you know, that is a huge, I think, a huge aspect of the moral injury side of things. You know, we have expectations on what the government does, what federal agencies do, the impact of what our culture does and what it perpetuates. I think we have, this is an opportunity, Daryl. This is an opportunity for, I think, our veteran service organization culture to address. What does it really stand for?
0: If they really mean what they represent, they will do so.
1: I think this is, you know, going to have to make leadership ask some different questions, make the lower people ask some different questions. And what is it you really want out of a veteran service organization? I'm not trying to call any organizations out. I'm just saying we need to, if we want different results, we have to ask different questions.
0: Absolutely. So. Oh, one last thing. So even though I've been talking about our formatting and certain platforms that we're on, so when you go on YouTube, probably starting this week sometimes, we'll probably, you know, if possible, we'll have all of the shows that we've done that you can just click on, shows 1 through 52. And the reason why we would like you to do that is because we want you to see how we
1: progressed.
0: Have we progressed until this point. But because every show, it has an origin, it has a middle, and how it trends going forward, right? If you didn't know, we're not boasting, but here it is, no tooting horns or beat drums. We're the best podcast of 2026.
1: Best new podcast. That was with NBA. We did it within 1 year. And, you know, I think we're improving things. So,
0: not to say anybody else is not great.
1: If you want a podcast, start a podcast. Come on.
0: All right. Y'all not us. I'm just saying.
1: All right. Let's go. Let's go into prayer real fast. Dear Heavenly Father, thank you for bringing us together. Thank you for giving us this opportunity to help our fellow brothers and sisters and develop this, you know, this relationship with you all. Thank you, God, for the opportunity to spread your word and mission and helping to breathe life into our brothers and sisters and bring them to you. Please heal, please restore, please revive them and us and keep us all putting one foot in front of the other. In your name we pray. Amen.
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1: 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Y'all have a great week, and maybe I'll see you next week. 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Y'all have a great week.
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3: Many people chase money. That may not be what your purpose is. Your purpose may be to help young kids and take a pay cut. As they said, take a haircut on it. You know what I'm saying? If that's what your purpose is and it's fulfilling to you, then forget the money. That's going to come. You know what I mean? You got to know, why am I here? You know, some people chase money. Some other people chase titles. Their whole goal in life is somebody to call them a prophet. Yeah, you know, I'm a prophet so-and-so. Yeah, you know, this is what people chase. Some people chase. I've been working at this job for 30 years and they finally promoted me to supervisor. That's what they chase. But fulfillment comes from purpose. If you know what your purpose is, that's where you're going to be fulfilled. You're going to really be like, man, like, dude, I can do this for free. They ain't even really got to pay me to do this. You know what I mean? So that's when you know it's your purpose, right? If money wasn't an issue, what would you spend your life doing? If you didn't have to worry about money at all in life, what would you spend your life doing? I don't know. I mean, that's a good question because you got to think about it. I don't know. Would you spend your life mentoring, serving, building, giving? You know, what would be your kingdom impact? Or you're just going to have money and do nothing? Just sit around, do nothing? I don't know. What would it be, y'all? I tend to think I'd be try to be mentor to some people. You know, I would like to create as many millionaires as I possibly could if I'm a millionaire. You get what I'm saying? Give them the blueprint for them to become millionaires as well. Responsible people. I'll be right back after the break, y'all.
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3: Welcome back to Man Talk 133, where men unite tonight. How to reinvent your life. Some stuff in this show tonight, y'all, that's gonna help y'all reinvent y'all life if y'all want to. It's all choice. If you want to do it, you can. If you don't, on you. The information is there. You just got to go apply it. Faith without works is dead. And if you don't have no faith, if you got faith and no works, you're gonna stay stuck in the same old place. That's just how that's gonna go. Sorry to tell y'all. Sorry. All right. So before we get out of here, right, I'm going to give you some steps for your 90-day reinvention plan. All right. We're going to go through week one, y'all. I mean, it's a lot, but y'all can go back and listen to it, right? But just before we get out of here, I'm going to challenge everyone listening to me tonight in week one. Clean your house. Clean your phone. Delete distractions. Write down goals. Week two, start exercising. Read daily. Pray daily. Read the Bible. Read something. I would say the Bible and something else. That's just me. That's what I would say. Pray daily. Let me tell y'all something about the prayer thing, you know, and the exercise thing too. The prayer thing is, you know, some people think you got to pray for an hour. They see the older people that pray for 20, 30, 40, 50, 60, 70 minutes. You'd be like, whoa, I got to pray that long? No, you don't. You don't have to pray that long. You don't. Start somewhere, though. You got to start somewhere. Start somewhere. Please start somewhere. 5 minutes, 3 minutes, 7 minutes, 10 minutes. Start somewhere, y'all. It's like exercising. Some people see these folks get on the elliptical and they be up there for like 2 hours. They be like it ain't bothering them. Don't do that. Start with the 10 minutes or 5 minutes, whatever you got in you. It don't matter. Just whatever you got in you, start somewhere. Week 3, find a mentor, somebody you can trust, somebody that you know is going to give you the right advice that you need for you to move forward. And what you're trying to get to. Join a community, you know, the real estate community or AI community where, you know, people you're trying to learn AI and whatnot. Join a community. You know what I'm saying? Like, they get all types of communities now. Join one. And another thing, when you join these communities, ignore the trolls, because you're going to have people in there trolling and acting all crazy, saying all crazy weird. Ignore them. Know what your purpose is, what you go in there for. I'm in here to get this, and that's it. Do not let people trick you out of what you're coming in there for. You come to get knowledge and education, they act like a fool. Network intentionally. If you're in, and I keep going to real estate, or if you in Bitcoin or crypto or whatever, network intentionally to those type of people. You know what I mean? Make sure you do that. All right. Month number 2, create a budget. Create a budget. Start a side hustle. Something that can bring you some money in. Take one class. I ain't said 2, 3, 4, 5. One class. Just one class that'll help you, that you feel like it's going to help you. Whether it be coding, whether it be, you know, self-paced classes for you, you know, for you want to do something different, take a class. Month number 3, after you done that, launch something. You know what? I done these classes. Now it's time for me to launch some. I need to start some now. Because I'm going to tell you what happens. You take these classes, right? And people go ahead and implement the information, you'll forget it. And then you don't, then you have to go back and either relearn it or drop it. That what you're going to end up doing. Start the YouTube channel. Is that what you want to do? If that's your purpose and your plan, start it. It's free. Don't cost you nothing. You just got to be consistent with this thing, y'all. It's nothing. When people start these YouTube channels, they think it's, hey, you're going to get up and have a viral moment and I'm going to be raking in all this money. It's not, trust me, it's not like that. Not at all. Believe you and me. Write the book. If you got a book that you've been contemplating about, write it. Write it. The job come over at the job. Some come over at the job. You know what? I think I'm qualified for, but I don't know if I'm really qualified. Stop talking yourself out of stuff. Go apply for the promotion. Start the business. You changing tires and you're going to start a changing tire through, you know, one of these warranty companies or like a USA or something where you can do roadside. Start a business. Stop procrastinating. Lead the Bible study. Instead of you preaching to everybody else all the time, right? You know, to your family or to yourself, start the Bible. Lead it. Get up there and say, you know what? You know, I'm going to go ahead and lead this tonight. You know, because it's yeah. I got to go ahead and handle this tonight because it's my time now for me to start to lead. Take the first step. Take it. Take it. Just take the step, y'all. I'm going to tell you one, you know, back in the day, it's two things we used to do and you would have to take the step. One thing was when you step off in the pool. Now, I couldn't swim. I can save me right now. Anybody else, they in trouble. I mean, better call on Jesus, because you step, you in there, I can't, unless I'm able to stand up, you in trouble, right? So you have to take the step into the water. Take the step. We just jump off the top of houses. First thing you got to do is take the step and step off of it, right? You don't need another January. You don't need another Monday. You don't need permission. You don't need to be perfect. You need the conditions to be perfect. You don't need all of that. You need one decision. God specializes in taking broken people and building beautiful futures. Moses reinvented, David reinvented, Peter reinvented, Paul reinvented. If God could transfer murderers into missionaries, cowards into leaders, fishermen into world changers, then he could certainly reinvent your life. The greatest version of you isn't behind you. It isn't behind you. It's still ahead of you. Stop living beneath your calling. Rise, grow, learn, lead, and never forget. Don't forget, man talk, we believe men aren't just called to exist, they're called to lead with faith, integrity, purpose, and courage. I am Shaw Whitaker. Man Talk 133, where men unite. 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Facebook, Us Talking. iHeart, Man Talk 133. Pandora, Man Talk 133. 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Check us out. So until next time, thanks for everybody who joined the show. I really do appreciate it. I really do. Thanks for tuning in. Until next time, y'all. God bless, and I'm gone.
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10: Where Gunny Holly, who was blown up and killed, who had two children, I lived in a reality for about, I think, 15 years that it should have been me.
11: Your source of strength has never been you. It has always been from somewhere else. 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And I choose to rely on God. And I'm far from perfect. I screw up all the time. But my life is at peace. I have found a point past the storm where I am at peace.
12: When things got really bad, which they will, we all are going to have times in our life where we just can't handle some things. 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
10: Yep.
12: Or sinus infection. 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

0: 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Go ahead and follow, share, like, make some comments, give me some feedback, let me know what you think about the show. And also, if anybody out there is listening or know anybody that's close to them and they're struggling through today's problems or in a dark spot, please let them know that they're not alone, that there's always help out there for them. And they can call the mental health crisis line, dial 988. They can dial 1 for the veteran crisis line. There's also an option for anybody that's hard of hearing as well. And before we get started, here is a quick word from Military Broadcast Radio.
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0: All right. Welcome back. And then now I'm going to bring to the stage Bill Lau. He is the host of Semper Tri Podcast. Bill, welcome to the show, man.
4: Thank you for having me, Cole. Such an honor.
0: No, absolutely, brother. I appreciate you bringing here. So both of us being prior Marines, if you could give us a little bit of background about yourself and everything.
4: Oh, a little bit of background. Well, I grew up in South Dakota, farm kid, you know, got close to graduating high school. Not sure what you're going to do after high school. And I think it was between my junior and senior year. I was like, oh, I'll join the Air National Guard there in South Dakota. And I was working in the mall and the Marine recruiter came up for lunch or whatever. And he's like, oh, what are you going to do after high school? I'm like, oh, I'll join the Air National Guard. And he's like, you know, the Marines have a reserves too. And I'm like, no, didn't know that. And he goes, well, why don't you swing by on your break or whatever? So go down there, talk to him. And I'm like, guess he changed my mind. I'm joining the Marine Corps Reserve. So between my junior and senior year, I joined the Marine Corps Reserve and was going to go down to, I think it's Omaha, which is the closest reserve base, and work on, I don't know, Humvees or something heavy duty mechanic or something like that, they called it. And then you go through your whole senior year and what they drill in your head, what are you going to do after high school? What are you going to do after high school? And I was like, well, college wasn't an option. And the only two things I really had interest in was like photography and accounting and stuff like that. And I'm like, well, I don't want to be an accountant. I mean, I like math, but no, I was like, I don't know if I can make a career out of photography, and you have to go to school for that. And I didn't really want to go to school, and I knew I didn't want to farm. So I had a younger brother and I figured he'd want to do that. And I did not want to do that. So I think it was May, early May, I called up my recruiter and I go, I changed my mind. And he goes, well, this happens. He goes, we lose some before they join. Totally understand. He goes, if you change your mind, let me know. But totally understand. I go, no, I changed my mind, but I want to go active duty. And he's like, all right, you need to come in and retake the ASVAB. I go, retake the ASVAB? He goes, well, you said when you took it in your junior year, you didn't try too hard. He goes, come back in, retake it. So I go back in. This is like early May. Retake the ASVAB. He goes, that's a good enough score. What do you want to do? I go, I don't know, mechanics. I like working on stuff. And he goes, how about you work on F-18, you know? And I was like, that sounds awesome. He goes, yeah, just imagine you could be working on F-18 someday, all this other stuff. And I'm like, nope, that'd be awesome. He goes, well, I can't promise you that, but I can get you aviation maintenance. You'll get one of the aircraft that the Marine Corps flies. And he listed them all off, you know, between all the helicopters and planes and stuff and jets. And I'm like, okay. Yep, sounds good. And he goes, well, I can have you leave here like 7 days. I graduated high school. I think it was around May 11th. And I went to boot camp. Like I said, I don't remember the exact days. You know, people remember all that. May 17th, May 18th, headed to boot camp around then. So it was like 7 days after high school. And this was only like 14 days after I signed the contract and I was gone.
0: Yeah.
4: So, yeah, that was the start of it. And then, you know, just only did the 5 years and been out for a long time now already. So that's a little history there.
0: No, that's awesome, man. Yeah. So, I kind of have a little story too. And I talked about it on my show, that my monthly releases that I've done and some other shows I've been on, but kind of where I came in, I was coming in originally as artillery, like my contract was. And then literally the day I left to go to recruit training, the liaison at MEP said, no, we can't do that, 'cause you didn't do geometry. And like, pretty much got recruited and kind of the same thing. You like, they reeled you in with the F-18 piece and then was like, well, I can't promise that, after you were like, yeah, let's do that.
4: Right. I will say, you know, I've heard a lot of stories of recruiters lying to them. And if I could ever find, and I'm hoping through all this, I believe, I can't remember. I'll have to go back and see if I can find pictures and see his name tag. I think he was Sergeant Smith was his name. He was a scout sniper at the time. I will say he did not lie to me one ounce. He was 100% honest the whole time. He was 100% honest with my parents through everything that happened. So that is one story I do not have, is a recruiter taking advantage of me or whatever.
0: No, and that's good, man, because there's so many out there that this happens to, where their recruiter really just fools them with a whole bunch of lines and just gets them to sign and lets them be, you know?
4: Right. Yeah. I mean, and we all just become a number in the big picture of it, but.
0: Yeah. And I think that's where a lot of us, and not even just Marines, but all services, when we get out, we really start to realize whether we did 4 or 5 years or did 20 to 30 years, we start to realize that's all we were after we're out, and get that DD-214 in our hands, that we were just the number, and that brotherhood or sisterhood isn't there like we thought it was going to be when it's time to hang up the uniform. And I think that's where a lot of us really, that it hit me very hard, you know? I don't know, a lot of it happens.
4: And getting out that many years ago, you know, I got out in 02. That was kind of before everybody had a cell phone. That was way before social media. You know, email, I guess, was kind of a thing, you know, with AOL and stuff like that. And Yahoo might have been just coming around. But, like, keep staying in contact with people you're in was really hard. And, you know, trying to find them. And I have a horrible memory. I mean, I listen to different people talk on podcasts and tell stories. And they remember of names of recruits and drill instructors that they went to boot camp with, or they served with. And I'm like, I can remember faces, but names, holy crud. I can remember a couple names. That's about it.
0: Yeah. And being Marines, we definitely live up, or at least try to live up to our motto of Semper Fidelis, always faithful. Right. And you being the host of the Semper Tri podcast, can you kind of give us some background, like where that name came from for you?
4: So, you know, you start messing around and you start thinking of names. And when I thought, okay, I want to start a podcast, what's the name going to be? You know, I started talking with the wife, and I really liked, you know, it took me over 20 years to really, you know, be more proud of being a veteran and the being the Marine thing. I just kind of, before that, just kind of kept it on the down low, you know, the typical veteran thing, you know, the, not every veteran's the same, but not wanting to be thanked for my service. You know, there's so many people that did more stuff. But then when I was looking to start this podcast, you know, I didn't really research it enough. You know, you heard the big names out there, the big Navy SEALs and stuff. They're always telling their stories, and that's who they're interviewing, is other Navy SEALs and all these, you know, heroic stories. And I'm like, well, there's, you know, you go to the VFW or you go to the Legion. I'm a member of our local Legion. You go there, there's so many veterans. There's so many just small stories. I'm like, I want to hear those small stories. And I know I kind of jumped away from your question here, so I'll turn around and go back to it. But like Semper Tri, so I was like trying to find a tie of taking pride in the Marine Corps. And obviously we should, we're the 0.01% or whatever, or 0.1%, whatever that number is. And so I was like messing around. I think I was using AI to mess around with names. And so I came up with Semper Tri, and it's always try, and kind of the, that's how I got through boot camp. That's how you get through a lot of things, is always trying. And, you know, I kind of came up with that tagline because trying beats quitting, you know? And I think that works in everyday life. That works in your jobs. That works in, that's how I made it through boot camp. I mean, there's a story for you. You know, I mean, how many people do you know that were in boot camp for 7 months? You know, so that's a whole nother story. And so that was just kind of the thing, is, you know, always try, because trying beats quitting. And I really, you know, I mean, every one of us veterans will talk mental health. And my wife is kind of the one that kind of pushed me towards this of, you know, really, is it mental health or is it brain health? Right. You know, it's another, I mean, if you have a problem with your heart, you go to the doctor, you go to a heart doctor. You know, if you've been through something, if something, you have a bad experience, whatever it is, there's something, you know, just misconnected in your brain and you need help, you know, so the stigma needs to go away. It's brain health. Let's get it fixed, you know? So long story, that's why, you know, the name of the podcast.
0: No, that's awesome. And I think you brought up a good point too. You were starting to kind of get in to what you were really wanting to do is kind of get to what I would consider that grassroots veteran, the ones that aren't in like the special operations space or don't have these high profile stories and stuff like that. Just the everyday veteran that most of us served with, or most of us are in the veteran community. And like you said, like everybody's story deserves to be heard. I definitely know that, like you say quite a bit, is like you said, most stories die unheard. And I think that's kind of what kind of brought that along. Can you kind of give a little more on that and like what you mean? Like when most stories die unheard, what does that mean to you?
4: Well, you got to think about now what it means to me is I wish I could go back to when I was younger, and this would be when I was a kid. I remember one of my dad's uncles, and you know, you're in high school, you're before high school, you don't know what D-Day is. You didn't know really what a veteran was. You didn't take pride in what the military did for us. And this, I remember my dad's uncle as a kid. I remember it was always in the summer. I remember, and obviously it's June 6th, but every D-Day, he'd watch everything on it all day long. Everything he could see on TV, everything he could see in the newspaper, every clip, every picture, he would just watch and watch and watch. And it took me a little while. And I remember his wife or whatever telling me, or maybe it was my grandma telling me, that he was looking for himself. He's looking for anybody he knew. He was looking to see if there was footage of him getting off one of those boats or one of his friends or somebody he knew. And that he would sit there and watch that. And I'm like, holy crap, my dad had an uncle that, you know, was there on D-Day and survived it. And that's a story that's unheard. You know, that's a story that died. And so that's kind of the thing. And, you know, World War II vets, all those stories are going away. And yet there's a lot of podcasts, there's a lot of organizations that are getting those stories now. And I'm so grateful for those, but there's just so many of them. I'm here in central Minnesota, and there's so many veterans around here in the Korean and the Vietnam. And I know not everybody wants to talk about their stories, but if you can get some of those stories out of some people, they're amazing stories to hear. And I mean, I love sitting there hearing them. I'll be at the Legion, and someone will tell me a story. It'll be like 10, 15 minutes long. And it was like, they'll be like, oh, I parachuted into Panama and I did this in the 80s and I did that. And it's like 15, 20 minute story. And it's like, wow, that's amazing. That was a great story. And it's like, would you come on the podcast and tell me that? And then all of a sudden they're like, nope, I don't have any stories. I didn't do anything. I'm like, if I would have just recorded the last 15 minutes, that would have been the best episode ever, you know? So
0: yeah,
4: that's kind of what I mean by that, you know? And I know you're kind of doing the same thing. And we got a couple other friends that are doing the same thing. Like I said, I didn't research the podcast thing. I didn't think there was this many people doing it, but I'm glad there's this many people doing it because the support has been amazing and the new networking has been awesome. So,
0: yeah, no, I think you're right. Like there are so many stories out there that aren't talked about enough. So, like my uncle, for instance, my dad's brother, I knew he was in the Army in Vietnam, did multiple tours in Vietnam. I knew he was a Green Beret in Vietnam, but I didn't know really what Green Berets did back then. And he recently passed away this past year. And come to find out, he was actually part of the that Special Operations Training Group that was kind of a joint group with CIA, Delta, Green Berets, Force Reconnaissance Marines, like essentially what most people know now today is Delta, is essentially what it was before Delta was a thing. And like hearing stuff like that and knowing what he did and looking more into what that group's mission was in Vietnam, like he never once talked about it. Like a lot of folks, like the Vietnam War era, like veterans, just like our, like the GWAT era Marines, like we don't, or just veterans in general, don't talk about a lot of those things. And not once would I ever even known he was a part of anything that, like, that's history. And it, like, that is history being made before you even know it. Right. Like, honestly, like all the stuff that he went through and, but yeah, he Bronze Star with a Combat V, multiple Bronze Star, awardances. And so like, yeah, again, those are the stories that, like you said, those are the ones that if they're not talked about, they die with the people who lived them, right?
4: Right. Those are stories that should be in the history books that might not make it because nobody got the chance to hear them. So if we can get the chance to just talk to some of these people, and like you said, it's all the way modern. You know, I have friends that are younger than me that have stories of combat and all this other stuff, you know, and it's just like, wow. You know, so there's continuing on to this day, there's still stories. So,
0: yeah. Yeah. And that's kind of like you said, like it's a little bit what I do with my show, like my flagship sessions that I do on my monthly releases. It's not necessarily, it's the veteran's complete story from where they're from, why they joined the military, that what made them decide to join, what made them decide the branch that they decided to join and serve in. And then they talk about their experiences while they're in. And then we get into what was transitioning out of the military life back into the civilian life, because everybody has a little bit different. But I will say this, that there's a lot of commonalities in everybody's story, regardless of era of veteran or service, the branch of service that they served in. A lot of us have a lot of the same, I would say, type of story in a sense, right. You know, it's just the experiences that led to it, you know?
4: Yeah, no, exactly. Because like, I try to do the same thing. I know, like I talk to you and I talk to other people that do podcasting, and they'll have like question. I'm not saying you in general, but I'm just saying other ones. They'll have questionnaires like, hey, this, or this is what I'm thinking. And this, they'll like map out kind of what they're hoping the podcast will bring on. And I'm just pretty much like, will you do the podcast? And I just hope the conversation flows naturally. And if it doesn't, you know, sometimes it is a little awkward. Sometimes it is what it is. I've had a couple where there's a couple minutes of silence where, like, you know, they're thinking, I'm like, we can edit out, you know, if you said something wrong or said something else. I know, like, we're doing this live, and a lot of people, I mean, if somebody wants something edited out, you know, I'm not going to make us look like idiots where we're sitting there silence for a couple minutes. But if something cool happens, or if it's just natural conversation, you know, and just trying to, the people around here I talk to, they'll say, like, you know, they weren't in the military. They, you know, they have the respect for the military. They never were in. So we're like, what's the daily life? You know, what was the daily life for you? What was the daily life? You know, like, you don't think of what it is. I mean, there's so many support jobs, so many other military jobs. There's so many jobs that's just training, getting ready for what the military is supposed to do. And, you know, I guess you don't ever really think about, you know, I mean, that was my daily job every day, was launching and recovering and fixing aircraft while we were preparing. The pilots were preparing 100% of the time, but it was just felt like another job when you look back at it.
0: Yeah. Yeah. I mean, being from a communications career field, like in the Marine Corps, it's kind of the same thing. Like, you get into a routine, you feel like it's just your job and it's nothing special. But I've started to kind of look back, and finally started to look back really and seeing, like, as a communicator, what our mission really was to provide tactical communications, whether it be radio, computer type communications or telephones or whatever, and provide that to support the warfighter, right? And like, that's what you do. You support logistics, you support aviation missions, you support the warfighter on the ground. Like, that's a big deal. If you can't communicate, you can't move, you can't do anything. Same thing. If there's nobody to fix the aircraft, they can't fly the aircraft later, right? So again, like, I and those are stories that they may not be sexy or flashy, right? But they're still stories that make the cog turn in what we call the military, you know? And those stories are just as important as the operators that are out front kicking down doors, you know, every single day. They're just as important, in my opinion.
4: And they need to be heard. They want their communications to be able to call and support if they need it. They want the you know, the intel from above, you know, they want all that stuff. They want those planes flying too, you know. Yeah, they're right there in the heart of it. And thank you for that. But
0: yeah,
4: it's everything needs its support. So
0: no, absolutely. And one thing I've learned, especially when it comes to not just telling my own story, but talking to other veterans about their story, of how much of an impact it has on, I'll steal your term for a minute, but the brain health, like talking to veterans about these types of things, it helps me a lot with my struggles and some of the stuff that I've dealt with. And it seems to help a lot of the veterans. I'm going to serve as the same. If you, I would assume for you, it's kind of the same. It kind of helps you with your brain health as well.
4: Yeah, I think it gives you that sense of belonging again, like this, and just, yeah, I mean, everyday life, you know, brain health, you need that, you know, we're creatures that need to interact with other creatures, you know, so it's, yeah, no matter what or how scenario it is, you know, and I like the giving back aspect of it. So
0: yeah,
4: I hope that this is, you know, being able to give back and help the community in some way or another too, and, you know, help with other projects and fundraisers and, you know, obviously volunteering at the Legion for that giving back. But yeah, there's definitely, and I think we've talked about this before, there's definitely a sense of pride and enjoyment in this, because once again, let's take on a hobby. Basically, I guess this wouldn't be a job. It'd have to be a hobby, right? Hobbies don't pay.

that I've had to share their story, to get their name out there, to kind of show or share their services or the things that they're doing also, you know. And I think this kind of brings us into a good point for a quick break. But when we come back, we're going to talk about some of the stuff that you do volunteering, some of the stuff that you do around the Legion as well, and kind of those pieces of your area of getting back to the veteran community as well. So again, everybody out there listening, we'll be back here shortly.

0: 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Live here on Military Broadcast Radio, where we give veterans a voice. Before the break, my guest and I, Bill, was talking about kind of the origin story of his podcast, Semper Tri. And now I really want to get in. And Bill, if you could share some other things that you're
1: Could
0: doing,
1: I, one
0: volunteer.
1: thing before we start? Sorry,
0: Yeah,
1: John.
0: go ahead.
1: I don't think you promote this enough. That was Dallas Alexandria. He is a Canadian veteran. He was 17 years special forces for them. He was a tier one sniper. And now
0: Okay.
1: he's down in Nashville producing songs. I love that when your songs play that they're veteran related. And I've interviewed one Canadian military veteran before. And I mean, the north of the border veterans are still veterans, but that's awesome. That song was amazing. Tier one sniper. He was part of the team that was part of what was the world's longest shot. They recorded it. So he was part of that. So interesting guy. Sorry.
0: Oh, that's no. Thank you for that because I'm actually we have kind of a group of different music videos that we could do for our breaks and stuff. And so I'm glad you bring it up because I'm actually going to start doing that now every show and doing a little research. And when I play one, I'm going to come back and explain some stuff like that. I
1: Yeah,
0: think that's a
1: that
0: great idea.
1: there's
0: That
1: some
0: was
1: great
0: good.
1: guys.
0: No, thank you.
1: Nice work, John.
0: Thank you.
1: All right. Sorry, your question again. Sorry about that.

0: Yeah, no. Hey, you're good, man. No, just what I want to do is give you the opportunity to talk some about the things that you do volunteering wise, stuff that you do with the Legion and maybe some other organizations that you work with.
1: Well, if we're talking volunteering, I would say my volunteering, like actually giving back, started when I moved up to Minnesota. I moved up to Minnesota 20 years ago now. So I moved up here in 06, a couple of years after the military. I moved up here and I started with the local JCs, so the Brainerd JCs. And you might have heard of them because they do host the world's largest ice fishing extravaganza. So it's the largest ice fishing contest that happens in one day. And they do it every July. Yeah, they do it in July. Yep, idiot. No, they do it in January, February timeframe when there's actually ice, you know. So they have to have like 17 inches of ice to actually hold this contest because they have anywhere from 8 to 14,000 people on the ice. They drill about 20,000 holes on Friday. And so it's a small village develops on this lake and or whatever. And they give away a truck. They have for $150,000 in prizes. They've donate anywhere from $100,000 to $500,000 every year back to the local community. So I started with the JCs. They did other things. And so that's where I started my volunteering. And then at some point in time, you know, like I said, we'll start recognizing being a veteran or whatever. So then I started helping with the American Legion and then volunteering, helping a little bit there. Then actually, there was our local Legion has gambling and they were looking for a new gambling manager because the one that they had. You know, well, there's a long story there. The one that they had before the one that I replaced had was like trying to lose their license. There was fraud involved. The Legion was probably going to go under. And so another guy took it over. Well, then he got diagnosed with cancer and he was on his last, you know, or whatever. So they were trying to find someone quickly and they asked me if I'd do it. And I was like, you know, they're like, oh, yeah, there's a little bit of, you know, stipend or whatever to help out, you know, because there's a lot of stuff. So I had to go to the classes, learn how to do that. And gambling, you know, the charitable gambling is actually how we donate most of our money to the community. This is how we keep the doors open. But it just opened up so many more doors for working with organizations like local youth sports and other nonprofits and being able to help volunteer with them. And then, like, my wife is, she's the president, I got to say this right, president chair of a local mental health. Suicide awareness, brain health, whatever. I think it's suicide awareness is their actual. So it's a local one here called Smiles for Jake. She's the president of that. So I get mullen told a lot to help with that one, which I don't mind. And then she'll help with a lot of different events we have at the Legion. So those are the biggest ones. The last one, the most recent, is one of my friends. She started a memorial for to help veterans. And it's her father worked at the local camp here, Camp Ripley, and he helped veterans. He'd help anybody that needed help. So she thought, in his honor, let's start one that helps veterans. And it's she's about 3 years into it, and I've kind of wanted to team up with her and help her as much as I can because there's only like two, and I should add in three requirements for getting help. And one is be a veteran. So if you're a veteran, two, be a veteran that needs help. And so really the third requirement is be a veteran that needs help in our lakes area. You know, we don't have the funds. We hope to expand, go to state of Minnesota, go tri-state, go keep growing, go regional. But right now we're keeping it local because that's what we can help. And it's the veterans she's been able to help. You know, it'll be like someone in their last minute with, you know, car. You know, fix a car or something so they can get to work or make a house payment or help. I mean, there's so many situations. There's no criteria, you know. She sits down with them, she talks with them. It's like it can be immediate, you know, like if it's something we need that day or next day, it's, you know, there's not all these processes and red tapes with all these other veteran programs. A lot of great programs, but oh, you make too much money. Oh, we need 6 weeks. Oh, we need, there's so many hoops to jump through, I guess you would say. So we're trying to in the lakes area to avoid that and try to help that, you know, those emergency situations. So I guess that's the biggest things. Like this next week, I will be going out to help the JCs. I've aged out. I'm too old to be a JC member, but they have kind of alumni. So they pour beer at Brainerd International Raceway, which the NHRA is coming to town. So it's like what funds their operations for the whole year, the beer sales. They make enough off of it and beer sales. So it's all volunteer based. You know, all the tips stay with the organization and just go out to do it to enjoy the environment. I have friends that come up, but it's just a volunteer, and me and my wife volunteer every year to help them out. And they're always looking for more people to volunteer, but that's gives them the money to run their operation, donate to other local nonprofits or charities or youths or whatever, just help where they see fit and stuff like that. And then the following week is CRMC, what is it called? CRMC Championship. So it's the local America's Tour for Golf is coming to town. And my wife is the director of the CRMC Foundation. So there's another, you know, charity, nonprofit or whatever that I help with. So it's a big fundraiser for them, you know, and they're able to help cancer patients, help diabetes patients, help a lot of people in need. And I'll probably say the wrong thing. You know, my wife is so way smarter than I am when it comes to all this stuff and the wording, but so I'll help out there all week, the week after that, you know, and I think last year they raised about $100,000 at that event, you know, and stuff like that. So I know they're big goals this year, you know, so those are some of the highlights, I guess you could say.
0: Well, I think that's great. I think we've talked about this before, just kind of offline and in a lot of conversations, is getting involved in just anything to give back to a cause helps fulfill or to fill the void of our purpose or what we feel is a purpose or the certitude that drove us to join the military in the first place. Because most veterans that I know or most service members that I know, they do the service because they love to serve. They love to provide a service for something or somebody. And I will say that's one thing that I struggled with when I first got out is finding that purpose. And I think you brought up a really important thing is being proud to be a veteran again, right? Because a lot of us, when we get out, we don't talk about being a veteran. We don't wear any kind of what I would call military paraphernalia, right? We don't wear the t-shirts. We don't wear the retired Marine hat. And, you know, I didn't do that. And I still don't wear stuff like that, but I've learned to be more proud, but, and not in like a standoffish way of being proud, right? Not like the one who said, well, I used to be a sergeant major. You got to respect me because I'm a retired sergeant major. Not like that type of,
1: right?
0: Like, cause there's a big difference. There are veterans out there that are like that. Yes. Right. Absolutely. There's so many out there that are like that, but being proud of being a veteran in the service that you gave to your country is not a bad thing. Be very proud of the service, no matter how small you think your piece was. Trust me, I promise you, it was the piece that needed to make it continue while you were there, right? And be proud of that. It took me a while to literally learn to understand that and be proud of being a retired Marine. Again, like, it was hard for me to say that or promote that about myself because I didn't get to go to 20. I had to retire early. It wasn't a medical retirement, but it still was not a 20-year retirement like what you would think of from a retired service member. But, you know, I'm finally at a point in my life, like mentally and emotionally and spiritually, like I'm okay with that. Like I'm finally at a point where I'm okay with being that, you know, it's not who I am anymore. It's made me part of who I am, but that's not the end story. That's not who I am. That's not who I'm going to be or who I'm supposed to be. That's just part of what's made me who I am. Right.
1: Right. I mean, yeah, 2 years, 20 years, 30 years, every last one of them signed on the same dotted line, put the exact same life on hold, you know, payable up to death, basically, on that contract.
0: So, yeah, I mean, everybody goes to MEPS, everybody raises their right hand, they all have the same oath of enlistment. We all pledge our allegiance, essentially, to right. the same thing, regardless of branch of service, regardless of time, regardless of active reserve or National Guard, we all pledge that same allegiance to our Constitution and to our nation. And that's something to be proud of.
1: Right.
0: We are a very small population of the United States that actually do it, right?
1: It's, well, when you get immersed into this with other veterans, you know, you're like, oh, veteran. But then when you step back and you look at the big picture, you're like, is it 1%? You know, 1% of the United States population has served in the military. It's like, that's an exclusive group of people right there. You know, we've got to support each other and take care of each other. So, and then let alone how much smaller that percentage is for Marines. I mean, everybody wants to be a Marine, but only a few of us could do it, I guess, right? Sorry.
0: I mean,
1: I'm kidding. Yeah. I'm kidding. I'm joking.
0: No, I mean, we are the smallest branch. Well, right. Yeah, I respect all branches the same too, but you're right. We are the smallest branch. We have the, what I would consider the, what's the word I'm trying to look for? And this is where my brain starts kind of getting around to me. Sometimes I have a lot of brain farts when I'm trying to think of certain words.
1: Prestige.
0: But I wouldn't say prestige. Like, I mean, we do definitely have a prestige about us, but I think as a service as a whole, we probably have the highest prestige as far as the service as a whole. There are entities within the other branches of service that have a prestige within their service, right? But we are the only ones. We are the branch that we serve. We are all riflemen first, regardless of MOS. Right. And so like that in itself is a subculture of a subculture, right? Like being a veteran or being a service member is a subculture of the United States civilization, right? Right. Like what our civilization is built on is a subculture, but then each branch has its own subculture. And honestly, the Marines are its own very own subculture. We come off as being standoffish and sometimes, but again, that's how we were bred. And not saying it's wrong, right, or indifferent, but that's just kind of how it becomes. And the reason I bring that up is because that standoffishness is what, at least for me, caused me not to want to promote myself as a veteran or a retired Marine or a Marine veteran in general. And I kind of shunned away from interacting with other veterans for a long time, honestly. I didn't try to connect or like I ended up having, like I've said it here on the show before, it's like my kids, like both my daughters do all-star cheerleading and retiring close to a Marine Corps installation. You're going to have other parents that are either spouses or they are veterans themselves or still even active duty. Most of the time Marines, because I am around a Marine installation. And so like my wife and one of the other wives, the cheer moms, they kind of forced me and her husband to get together and start talking. And he's a Marine veteran also. And we hit it off immediately and we've been pretty much best friends ever since. Right. And that collective has actually grown with other cheer dads as well. And it was just me getting outside of my comfort zone and starting to be kind of, like you said, being proud of who I am and what I was, you know?
1: So do you have to get up there and do those cheer dances too then? Where are the videos of that? That's what we want to see here, John. We want to see the videos of you cheering with your daughters.
0: We'll see what we can do once they go to our first conf. So our first conf,
1: like, start, like December time. We've got highlight reels.
0: We'll see what we can do. We'll see what we can do.
1: There's got to be some of those.
0: One of those things. It's just embracing myself back into like being proud to be a veteran again. And again, like just that in itself has helped me, one, with embracing the network of the veteran community online with podcasting and other podcasters that are veterans as well, you know, and regardless of what you did in the military or what service you served in the military, like embracing each other and having a common goal, you know, of support.
1: What I think a lot too with, you know, saying being that proud, when you're young and you just get out and you're single, I mean, it would be different for you. You got married in, had some kids while you were in, but getting out and just being single and is what it is. And then really this last how many years with having kids and how proud they are, you know, it's just like, I know if we go to an event, you know, they always say, oh, is there any prior military or this or that, you know, and oh, stand up. And I won't always stand up, and my kids will like be elbowing me, so I have to stand up. You know, it's like, I don't need recognition from these people. You know, I don't need recognition from this crowd or whatever it is. And, you know, the kids will have Veteran Day programs or something like that. And you'll go and they'll call it out by service. And that's the one I'm always the most proud of, because they'll call out National Guard, because we're a big National Guard area up here. They'll call it Army, Air Force, Navy, and whenever they call Marines, first, last, middle, whatever. I mean, it'll be a room of 400 or 500 people. And if one or two people stand up with you, it's like, yep, that's right. You know, and there'll be like 20, 30 National Guard or the Army, you know, there's always a bunch of those. But so, yeah, there is definitely a lot of pride goes into it. And it, I'd say my kids and my wife have helped me with that. You know, like, that's a Father's Day gift right there from the kids. And I was just like, oh my God, that is so awesome. You know, and just a couple more things they've gotten me and stuff like that. So, and then now with the podcast and, you know, the EGA with that and Semper Tri, and I don't know. I might only own underwear that don't have that logo on them yet. And that's yet. So it's coming, but I figured, why waste the logos? Because 90% of the time people don't see my underwear. About the other 10% of the time.
0: I think this is actually another good quick break time, because when we come back, we're actually going to talk about some future initiatives that that I am proud and honored to be a partner with. So when we come back, we'll talk about those things. All right.
1: All right.
0: We'll be back here in about a few minutes.

0: 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Welcome back to the Bunkhouse here live every Monday night at 6 p.m. Eastern, 5 Central on Military Broadcast Radio, where we give veterans a voice. If you could, go ahead and follow the links down below. Share, like, get on there. Give me some comments. Give me some feedback, please. Let me know what you think. And as I always like to try to shout out to is if there's anybody out there listening tonight that's going through anything or you know somebody that might be going through something, please let them know that they're not alone. They can call the crisis line at 988. Press 1 to get to the Veteran Crisis Line. Again, it's okay to be not okay, and let's talk about things. Don't let anything distract you. Don't let anything deter you from reaching for help. So please, go ask for help if you need it. And before we get into bringing our guest on, another thing I'd like to do is promote some stuff that some local veteran groups are doing here in Eastern North Carolina. Save 22 is putting on a golf tournament in Calabash, North Carolina. If you could, scan the QR code. Get there, look at the information. If you're in Eastern North Carolina, you're more than welcome to go ahead and register to participate in the tournament. 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So go ahead and check it out. Again, I'm all about promoting and supporting fellow veterans and what they're doing to give back to the veteran community. 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
0: All right, now that we're back, my next guest for tonight is going to be JJ Hardy. Hey, JJ, welcome to the show, brother. Oh, you're muted, brother. You're muted.
4: Okay, well, you know, that's what happens when you go live, right?
0: No, it is, man.
4: Thank you for having me on. How you doing, man?
0: Doing good, man. It's been a while since we've gotten together. I know you've been on my pre-records that I do monthly. I've been on your show, but yeah, it's been a while.
4: It has. So, yeah, if you could, I'm excited to be here.
0: No, I appreciate it, man. If you could give everybody a quick little introduction about who you are, what you did while you're in the military, just a quick rundown.
4: Sure. So, again, my name is JJ Hardy. I am a U.S. Army veteran. Like John, even though we were in separate services, we both got out as CW2s. I was a warrant officer. My job was a little bit different. I was in transportation, so I was the guy who made sure that large amounts of equipment and people made it from point A to point B, whether that was 100 miles away or a few thousand miles away when it came time for training or deploying. Did that for almost 18 years until the Army said I was done. I didn't say I was done, but now I'm running a business and doing a casual podcast.
0: Yeah, that's awesome, man. Yeah. We talked about this quite a bit on our times together. Me and you have a similar story when it comes to our time being cut short, but not because of our own choosing, you know,
4: right.
0: That happens to a lot of

0: everything. And where did you take from your time in and even post transition that kind of got you where you are today with the things that we're that you're doing? And we'll get in more detail of what each one of those things are later in the show, but just kind of a quick overview of what that looks like.
1: Yeah. So overall, my passion these days is leadership. And, you know, when you rewind my life back to my military service, that's what I miss the most, is that people actually cared for one another. And I think that's, believe it or not, what moves the needle in personal life and business too. And a lot of people don't really make those connections after they get out, but they know that something's missing. Now, I didn't feel the great leadership when I transitioned. You know that. I talked about that when I was on your show the last time. Yep. I wasn't feeling the love at all. You know, it's like I was a faulty piece of equipment that needed to sit in the corner for a little while. And looking back on it, I'm not as upset as I was when I was getting out, but it really made it very difficult because I went from being a so-called hero, right? You know, I was the guy that they called whenever they had questions for a lot of different things, not just the things that were within my technical job, but just I was kind of a go-to guy for a lot of things. And then the moment that they put me through a medical evaluation because they saw me struggling a few different times when I was out doing PT and went on a ruck march one time, I didn't do well. But, you know, once they gave me that label that it was my time to get out, and it wasn't because I was physically retiring, it was because I had a medical issue. Well, then they treated me kind of like yesterday's garbage. And, you know, I don't understand how you can have so much time in service, and then these people that have a third of your time in service or less are telling you that you're not allowed to do your job, that you just kind of have to sit there and take up space until you get your orders to retire. Well, because I ended up medically retiring.
0: Yeah, no, it was kind of the same for me. Like I had a similar experience. Not everybody. I had certain onesies and twosies that didn't treat me any different, even though they knew I was getting out, right?
1: Yeah.
0: But there were definitely some folks that some of my leaders personally that definitely, and even some of my peers even looked at me a little differently, like, you know, because there were a lot of things that I just couldn't do anymore. I couldn't go to the field. I couldn't stand duty. Like, there were a lot of things that I just couldn't do anymore. And I could definitely tell that they started really separating themselves mentally and emotionally with me, and even physically sometimes, you know. And it was just one of those things. It's like, and that's one of those things, like, I took from a lot of those experiences into what I do today. I don't, like, it does, like, as long as you can still provide to your job and what your actual mission is, then that's really all that matters, in my opinion, you know, especially outside the military, I should say.
1: Yeah. Well, and I challenge any veteran who's going through some struggles after they leave, because I did. You know, it wasn't just that transition itself. Once I got out, I missed a lot of things, you know, people coming together and doing things. Once I got my first civilian job after the military, you know, I noticed that the civilian world, man, people are mostly for themselves. And yeah, it's the WIFM model, you know, it's the what's in it for me. And yep, that, you know, and I'm not, I was never used to that. I mean, there were obviously onesies and twosies here and there, but when push comes to shove, you kind of come together, and there's like an unspoken camaraderie that you have with other people that are wearing the uniform. And I've noticed it even after I got out, which thankfully I finally found my community, you know, once I got out of the military locally in Virginia. Yeah. And I found them again when I moved to Iowa. But it's just one of those things where there was something missing, and, you know, it was the leadership, it was the people, it was all the things. And it led me to a lot of years of self-discovery, probably 5 before I realized what I actually wanted to do with my life, which is interesting because you almost have to grow up again. It's like a rediscovery, kind of like when you first became an adult.
0: No, you're absolutely right, man. And like, I jokingly say this all the time to other veterans too. And I think we even said it jokingly, like when we on our own shows, like together, is like, the military does not teach us very well how to be an adult in society. Right. Yeah.
1: Not as a civilian.
0: And that's what I mean, right? Like, they don't teach us how to be a civilian adult. We are taught and grown how to be an adult in the military and how to lead lead for the most part. Most people learn how to properly lead. Some just learn how to manage really well. Mm-hmm. Right. And we'll talk about that a little bit too, because there is a big difference between leading and managing.
1: Correct. Yes.
0: But yeah, so like again, we say it jokingly, but it's true, is the military does not set us up for success on being an adult in the civilian life, because you got to think, most of the folks that join the military, they're directly out of high school, barely an adult themselves just by society standards, mm-hmm. and then go off and get taught in this subculture way of living for 4 to 30 years. And then they get out and expect to integrate right directly back into civilian society with it all figured out. And that's definitely not the case.
1: No. I mean, gosh, when you first start off, you have a barracks room assigned to you, unless you're married, and then you have housing assigned to you. And then you move forward. You actually get to learn how to go out and find a place to rent, but then you're given the rent money every month in addition to what you're already getting paid. And that's one thing they don't really tell you too much of when you're going through your transition, is that now you actually have to budget for rent out of what that salary is, that you don't get that additional money anymore. It should be a given, right? But you'd be surprised how many junior people get out and they're like, oh my gosh, I can't afford life. I'm making the same amount that I was in the military. No, you weren't.
0: Yeah.
1: Not at all. You were making a lot more than you thought. But then in addition to that, they give you money for food. And you know, you have this huge support system that supports you, not just with your problems at work, but also with your problems at home. I mean, it's like a 360 mentorship model, where you're not just mentoring people in their job, you're teaching them how to adult and helping them through all of the situations. A bill that you're having a hard time paying, they tell you to go to Army Community Service or whatever the Marine Corps equivalent or branch of service equivalent is that you served in. And I mean, you have all these resources at your disposal that when you get out, I mean, unless you have a really good disability rating or you get lucky enough to get a medical retirement, you get almost none of those resources. Right. Now you have to go find resources just like the average civilian. And, you know, if you went through a long time, and I hate to call it being institutionalized, but it is, then it is. You're used to the resources that you had, and you're not prepared for when none of those things are available to you anymore.
0: No, you're absolutely right. And that's one thing, like, I started kind of like looking at is when, after I got out, I was like, okay, again, luckily I had some really good mentorship, and I had some really good mentors that had already transitioned out before I did, and some stuff that I talked to them about. And it's like, these are things that people don't think about, right? Like your medical benefits for you and your entire family, you don't pay for that essentially, right? Like that, you don't pay for that out of pocket. Going to the ER, going to the doctor on a regular basis, medications, prescription eyewear, right? All of those things are 100% paid for by TRICARE, right? Like, you essentially get those things for free in the eyes of the service member. Mm-hmm. When you get out, you now have to pay an annual premium for medical care, for health care, right? For your health insurance. And depending on if your job depends on how good of health insurance you may have, because everybody has different programs or different vendors that they go through. Now, I'm not saying TRICARE is the best medical like service out there, but what I've seen is actually better than a lot of, especially depending on the company you work for, right? If you work for a smaller company or firm, you may not have the options to get, or you have to pay more to get the options you need to be able to support you and your family, right?
1: Almost usually always, if you want anything extra than what's on that initial payment that you have to pay for your health insurance, everything is extra. I mean, you can pay down your deductibles and premiums and all kinds of stuff, but they don't do a great job explaining all that stuff, even while you're going through the process of getting insurance.
0: They don't.
1: Yeah, no, but it's way different. You don't have to worry about any of that.
0: Right. Yeah. And, but yeah, man, it's, I don't know. So what was, I had a question. So somebody posted here, they would like to see how your time in service kind of shaped your leadership. If you want, can you just real quick catch on that, and then we'll kind of move on. But yeah, your time in service, how did that shape how you see and what you say is leadership today?
1: So what, how it shapes leadership. First of all, you actually have to care for people. If you care for people, everything works. But more than that, professional development in an organization has to be intentional. And, you know, for the most part, well, at least the companies I worked for and a company that a lot of my clients work for, unless you explain why it's important, it's not intentional. There's no regular progression. The military, we had that. If I knew I was going to become an E5, either before I got promoted or right after I got promoted, we were required to go to NCO school. I'm sure it has a different name now than what it was called when I was in. It's called Warrior Leader Course when I was in, but who knows what programs they have going on. And you know, the next level, if you get promoted again, well, you're expected within a certain amount of time to go to the next level school. You get promoted again, the next level school. You take special positions in that grade. You got to go to a special school for that. If you want to work in certain staff positions, you got to take a certification for that. They prepare you for everything at every level that you could possibly want to do. And in the civilian world, they basically give you a team and tell you to have a nice day. Let me know if you need anything. Oh, by the way, don't forget to show up on Tuesdays and Thursdays to report your numbers.
0: Yeah. Yeah. Marine Corps does the same thing. I think they do a really good job. And I assume, like you said, all branches of service have leadership courses or schools that they send their service members to. Right. And I mean, we start leadership training literally at the bottom of the ladder, right? It's like our E3s go to what is called a Lance Corporal's course, where they learn basic introduction to leadership at the most junior level. And then you have Corporal's course for the E4s, Sergeant's course for the E5s. Then you have the Staff Academy for your staff, like for your staff, or E6s. And your E6s and E7s actually go to different leadership courses, right? So E6 goes to what they call the Staff Academy. And then you have E7s go to advanced course. And so like there for a while, they promoted these types of things as making you competitive for promotion, but then everybody started doing it. So it really became mandatory for promotion, right? If you wanted to get promoted and move up the ranks as leadership, like you had to do these extra things to ensure that you were moving up the ladder. And you're right. They don't have any kind of programs that I've seen outside the military in any civilian job.
1: They do have a budget for professional development that they don't necessarily talk about while you're working there. And so if you can find a program, most companies do. Now, if you're working for a small, maybe lower, medium-sized company, likely they don't. But any company that starts having a structure where there's HR and a couple staff heads, you know, they start creating budgets for many things, and professional development is one of them. And I didn't know that at first. As a matter of fact, when I first started my business teaching leadership development, I just thought that I'd be marketing to those people that would need the professional development. And as dumb as it may sound, I didn't realize that they wouldn't be able to afford it anyway. They're not getting paid enough money for that crap. But, you know, when you consider it and you talk to somebody, if you let them know, hey, you know, hook me up with somebody in your HR, you know, the head of HR, you know, somebody who can make a decision on something like this. And let's see if we can not only get you enrolled in this program, but let's get it paid for you. So, I'm not saying that as to promote the way I do service, but knowing that, I mean, if you're in an organization out there and you don't think there are opportunities for professional development, then that just means nobody's had the conversation about what kind of opportunities you do have available to you.
0: Yeah. Yeah. Real quick, we do have a question from one of the viewers. What was the hardest part of rebuilding kind of a sense of purpose after leaving the Army? So what kind of kickstarted you into getting you where you are today?
1: Ooh, well, you can dig into more detail on that in my book that I wrote. It's called Speak Up, Show Up, Lead. But I will go ahead and say that there was an activating event. I was lost for the first couple of years after I got out. It was hard. It was not easy to transition from the military. All these job descriptions that you read out there, you may have done stuff related to a lot of the things that they said, but the requirements that they had, like the mandatory requirements, none of it seemed familiar. So it made you feel like that you went from the most qualified person in the world to the most unqualified person in the world. And so that was very difficult. But what actually turned that around is I kind of punched myself in the face after my brother passed away. He was 35 years old, never left the state, never went to, had multiple combat engagements, never had an opportunity to travel overseas at all, or really leave the state of Iowa too many times. And he passed at the age of 35. It was a kind of a kick in the balls moment, to be quite honest with you, because I was thinking to myself, I'm over here struggling.
2: Yeah.
1: And I don't know the religious affiliation for anybody in your audience over here, but I'm a Christian. Yeah. I was a Catholic for the longest time, but you know, now I just consider myself a good Christian. And I thought to myself, if God brought him home so young and I'm still here after all that I've been through, then what the heck am I doing wallowing in self-pity? Yeah. I need to go out there and do something. And it was because of that that I ended up really digging deep to find my purpose. And I was relentless about it, to be quite honest with you. And once I started working for a couple companies, it was very obvious what my purpose was, because I helped turn their leadership around in their companies. I had the right conversations. My team was super high performing and I never felt like I was doing anything special. I was just treating them like people and making sure that if they had any troubles, I was there for them. And you know, there's something to be said about knowing what to do. The military beats it into your head. You go to sergeant time training. You go to warrant officer professional development. You go to officer professional development. They talk about all the things that people are struggling with on their end. And when you talk about how to fix them, and you know, that doesn't happen in the civilian world, and it should. It really, really should. And because I knew what to do, it gave me a leg up. I am no better and no different than anyone else in any organization out there. I just had the right upbringing is what I like to say. And so I decided to use that to my advantage. And honestly, I may have been digging for my sense of purpose, but I didn't find it as much as it just kind of fell in my lap because it was quite obvious.
0: Yeah. I think there's a lot of us veteran wise specifically that go through that, almost that same type of growth post service. Is we starting to feel like, okay, well, what are we supposed to do? Like you don't really have a purpose like you did when you're in the military. It was super, super easy to know what the mission was. You had like explicit objectives and tasking, like all the things were laid out. You knew what you had to do, and you get out and it's like, man, like what do I do now? And like you said, is you look at some of the job postings and service members are the biggest, I would say the biggest ones when it comes to imposter syndrome. I know I still even today have imposter syndrome with things, right? Like, I will say I am very fortunate that I have a really good boss today at the company I work for today. Me and him have open and very honest conversations on a regular basis. And I tell him, I was like, I don't feel like I'm doing, I feel like I'm not doing enough. I feel like I'm not doing a good job. Right. And luckily he'll tell me, and he's very honest, and he'll let me know when I'm not doing a good job. But again, it's that imposter syndrome. Like you said, you see some of these qualifications, you're like, I don't have anything close to these things. Right. Like, You want like a master's degree and all these certifications for a mid-level job. I'm like, how do people do that? You know? And you're like, I'm never going to be, and you start getting in your own head and think you're never going to be successful in the workforce because you just can't meet these expectations. But again, I've learned it's sometimes you kind of have to force your way into the door to have the conversation to prove that you are ready to be there. Right. A lot of times. And that's kind of, I think with you, that's kind of what you've done. You got to a moment in life to where you're like, what am I doing? Like, I need to do something purposeful. And that's what you did. You forced yourself into that direction, so to speak, and kind of pushed your way into the audience of what your purpose needs to be.
1: I did. And honestly, I tested that theory in the very last job that I worked for. And I think I've told you this before, but I created a nationwide leadership development program that was centered around having conversations about the topics that matter. And, you know, for everybody who's listening out there, I talk about this on my podcast, but you want to turn your retention numbers in the opposite direction. If you want to stop having as much turnover, because you know how expensive it is to train somebody else, talk about the things that matter. Actually take interest in your junior leaders and mentor them through the stuff that they're having a hard time with. Even if they don't say they're having a hard time, they absolutely are. I mean, it's called leadership for a reason. You can be a manager and be the opposite of what a leader is. And you can be a ground employee and be the best leader in your company because your team respects you more than anybody else in that company could respect even your first manager. And so it's really important to understand that talking about the things that matter and helping people. I mean, gosh, you got to help people. People struggle, especially when they're a manager. It's like you're walking around the office all day and dealing with fires all the time. I mean, you're like riding a bicycle with bent tires with a fire shooting out your behind or something like that's what it's like to be a manager. And you know, if you don't help somebody work through the stuff that happens as a result of having to put out all those fires all the time, they're either going to create bad habits, they're going to absolutely hate it, or they're going to fall on their face and they're going to end up being fired or demoted.
0: No, you're absolutely right. And real quick, I was listening to a podcast the other day. If you're into leadership or just business in general and leadership, you've probably heard of Simon Sinek. But he was talking about, and is one of the big things I think it resonated with me is like, people don't leave companies. They leave the bosses they work for, right? They leave the culture that's built in that organization. They don't leave the company because the company is bad and isn't doing well. They leave because the culture and the leadership aren't well and do not support their growth, right? That's what really happens, in my opinion. And I agree with that 100% too, right?
1: Yeah. It's easy to understand that. People will take lower pay if they have a good work environment.
0: Absolutely. I mean, honestly, looking back, I didn't realize this when I was a young leader in the Marine Corps, but like looking back, the service members that would get out after 4 years, a lot of times they left because it's not they didn't like the institution. It's because they didn't care for the institution. It's because they had some bad leaders that really put a bad taste in their mouth for the rest of the institution. Right.
1: Oh, yeah.
0: And that's why they left. It's not because of the institution itself. It's the leaders that they had along the way that gave them the bad taste, you know?
1: Yep. Yep. I agree. And Richard, to answer your question, to be on the other side of the conversation, I just love podcasting. It doesn't matter what side of the conversation I'm on. I'm game for it. If you have one, let me know. I'll be on your podcast too. I love having conversations around things that matter. I think raising awareness for any issue, whether it's veteran transition, struggling leaders, self-leadership, you know, trying to make it in life, it doesn't matter. I think having conversations around things that people struggle with is absolutely important because you never know when somebody's going to stumble across that conversation. And if they hear that you were able to get through it, that could be the one thing that pushes them to be able to get past whatever they're going through.
0: No, you're absolutely right. And I think this is going to be a great time to take our first break, JJ. And when we come back, we're going to get more into the leadership lessons, kind of learned the hard way after the break. And just so everybody knows, during the break, play a little bit of music here from Dallas and Alexander. He's a veteran himself. He was a sniper and recorded the world's longest shot at 2.2 miles, like in combat recorded a 2.2 mile shot. So we'll be back here in about 3 minutes.

0: All right, welcome back, everybody, to the Bunkhouse here live on Military Broadcast Radio, where we give veterans a voice. Yeah, again, that was Dallas Alexander. He's actually a Canadian veteran. He was a sniper and got attached to some joint task forces working with the U.S. Services and recorded a 2.2-mile shot, a kill shot. Like, that's impressive, right? And again, taking everything that you learn, and now he's making music out in Nashville and stuff. And anytime we take a break, we try to play some music. And when we play music, they're all veterans. Every bit of music we play during our breaks are all from veterans. So, all right, real quick, JJ, I think this next question that I'm going to bring up on the screen works really well into our next topic. We're going to talk about some leadership lessons learned, but like the hard way of learning those lessons, right? And so, coming in for first time managers, what's the only leadership mistake that you see most often, and what should they be doing differently from day one?
1: Oh gosh, I have to break it down into two. So
0: okay, go ahead.
1: I think the biggest thing is thinking that they have to solve all these problems that are going on by themselves. You know, you have a structure at most companies for a reason. Whether you're in a small company and there's an owner there that you're working for, or a superintendent or whatever the case may be, it doesn't matter. It could just be a teammate that you notice is doing a lot better than you are. You don't have to do anything, you know, just by yourself. If you just have a team and that's all you can rely on, I guarantee that whether you're leading that team or not, I bet you somebody has enough experience to be able to help you along with whatever struggle you're going through. That's one mistake. Two, and I believe this deep down in my heart, is, you know, you got to take radical ownership. I think that problems happen on your team, and it is really, really easy to go up to a person that made a mistake and lay it on them. But you know, honestly, what happens most times in business is that the systems at work probably failed somebody. Either they didn't have something explained to them properly, they didn't have enough people helping them with that thing that they didn't do well, or, you know, they asked for help and maybe there was a policy that hindered them from being able to do what they needed to do to get that job done. You got to look at what you can do. This is where the ownership comes in. You got to look at what you can do to influence what happened in that to make sure it doesn't happen again.
0: Yeah, I agree 100%, man. And this is a good comment here. This is such a good example of how difficult experiences can eventually become something that helps other people. Absolutely, right? And so that's probably one thing that I've learned as I grew in my military service. The longer that I stayed in, the more like leadership positions I grew into, and especially now that I'm out, I've translated kind of what I've learned into how I am as a leader, especially now, is that you're right. It was so easy, especially when I was a young E5 sergeant or a young corporal E4, somebody messed up. It was so easy just to lay into them, light them up like it was their fault only, like they did something wrong, you know, and they need to figure out how to fix it. And what I learned really quickly is, sure, you got to make sure that they have accountability for themselves too, especially if they did mess up. If they made a mistake, 100%, they should own that mistake. But you should also turn around and say, okay, well, what can I do for you? Or what could have I done for you to make sure that this doesn't happen in the future, right? Because leadership is not a one-way street. You have to be able to give them something. They don't just work for you. You work for them too as a leader, right? Like, you're there to make them successful, not just them making the business successful, right?
1: Correct. Yep. Yeah. Well, and you brought up a very good point there, that accountability. I did not bring that up. Of course, when you are, I mean, you can, Jocko wrote a book about this. I mean, all kinds of people have written books about military veterans specifically about how ownership can change your entire interaction with everybody that you surround in your personal and business life. But, you know, when you don't put the accountability on somebody else, if they had a part in it, then honestly, they don't get an opportunity to learn either. So right, it's important to bring that up, because there's a difference between holding somebody accountable and blaming them for doing something stupid. And if you're just throwing blame around all the time, honestly,

0: time and as I grew as a leader is that as the leader, I am the owner of that. Let's say I'm a department lead, right? I own everything that happens or does not happen in that department. As that leader, if my boss, let's say if I work for the CEO, because that's where that department falls under directly, if something goes wrong in my department, it's not the team's fault. It's my fault as the leader that something went wrong. But also the flip side of that coin is if things are going right, I'm not the reason things are going right. It's the team's reason they're going right. Yep. Right. And that gets overlooked way too much. And in military service leadership and also in like civilian leadership, those things get, I think, really kind of glossed over way too much. What are your thoughts on that?
1: Well, there's a missing component there. You know, there's another way to gain a little bit of clout with your leadership if they were to come to you in a situation like that. You know, keep in mind, a lot of people will actually say, it was Joe Snuffy who made a mistake and we have to fix it. So he's right. Given the team accountability. He's blaming the person that did it and not taking any ownership of it himself. And so there's a way to do that the right way if somebody were to address, you know, a problem that happened in your section. And it's honestly just to say, you know what? We made a mistake. We've already had conversations on how to fix it. If you want a back brief on what we're going to do differently next time, I'd be happy to provide that to you. We're working through it right now. I'll get back to you on that. And, you know, honestly, what that does is you do not want your boss or any of the senior management team or directors or anything like that. You don't want anybody talking to a member of your team.
0: Absolutely not.
1: I mean, not only does it destroy the productivity level that's supposed to be going on on your team, but what is your team going to think of you if you pass the buck down and they have to have the conversation rather than you take the opportunity to help that person fix the problem? And you're doing the wrong thing 100%. You take accountability of it. Let them know that it was your team. You don't necessarily have to say it was you, because obviously you personally didn't make the mistake. It was my team that made that mistake. We're working on a plan to fix it, and I'll let you know how it goes once we start making progress with that. And that way you're taking the ownership. You're letting them know that you're working on making it better. And if they really do want a back brief, which most of the time they say they might, but then when you come to them with it, they're like, oh, I know you got it. But
0: yep.
1: You know, just make sure that you're not name dropping and calling people out that don't deserve to be called out, because that's going to destroy your credibility as that team's leader, because your job is to make your team run efficiently. And your role as a manager or a director is to make sure that the professional development happens and that that person is held accountable. And if you're letting other people in that circle and they're holding that person accountable, then you're not doing your job. And by the
0: way,
1: if you want to be considered a leader in a leadership position, you need to be leading the person that's calling you out and on your team and the people on your team. And you need to be leading that person that made the mistake.
0: Yeah, no, absolutely. And I think you bring up a good point there too, is like, leading the person that called it out from your leadership, right? Like, leadership isn't just a down and in purpose. Like, that's not just a down and in focus. Like, you can lead up and laterally. Like, you can lead your peers. You can lead the ones that you report to, as well as leading the ones that report directly to you, right? And I think that's an important thing too, is because a lot of folks don't think, at least, from my experiences outside of the military, I've noticed that a lot of people in leadership positions don't like to have those types of tough conversations with even their peers sometimes, but definitely not with their direct report, right? They don't want to have confrontation or whatever you want to call it, but there is absolutely a necessity to lead up and have those tough conversations. Like, hey, look, boss, like, I feel like you're micromanaging a little too much. I got this. Have I done something wrong to make you feel otherwise, right? Having those types of conversations can go a very long way.
1: Yeah. Well, you got to keep in mind that our boss, our boss's boss, our peers, they all have a lot of pressure put on them all the time. So, of course, there are going to be times where they come down to you talking to you any sort of way, which

0: you don't want. But on top of that, you let them get it off their chest, and then you pull them off to the side where nobody else can hear you and say, what is really going on? Because this is not how we do things here, and this is not normal. So, you know, I'm glad you got that off your chest, but I need to know this isn't going to happen again. So how are we going to fix this together? Because I think working for you is great, but it's not when you do stuff like this.
1: Yeah, no, absolutely. And that's, again, that's part of the leading up, right? Is like you having those honest conversations.
0: Yeah,
1: you know?
0: Difficult conversations are called difficult for a reason.
1: Oh, absolutely.
0: Yeah, definitely. The whole time you're doing it, your chest is warm, your face is red, and you hate every minute of it. But you got to do it, because if you don't, you know, the bad thing is going to keep on happening.
1: No, it absolutely will. And then we have this question here, and I think this actually really goes good into the next piece on lessons learned, like the hard way, is what's helped you, JJ, overcome some self-doubt along your growth and into what you've become today?
0: Gosh, they beat this into us in the military. They really, really did. You got to be confident in you. If you are not confident in you and what you can do, then you are never going to accomplish anything of any major significance. You'll just be a puppet in somebody else's play all the time, and you're just going to be quiet because your voice isn't going to be heard. But when it comes to self-doubt, I still have it. But what's stronger than my self-doubt is my belief in myself. And, you know, if I make a mistake, that's okay. But once I realize that I make a mistake, what am I going to do to course correct that mistake? Because every mistake can be course corrected. And if not, then you just kind of got to embrace the suck and take the bullet. You know what I mean? But, you know, we make mistakes in life. That's what we do. Do I doubt myself? Yes. Does that doubt matter? Sure, because it teaches me what I feel my limitations are, and I just got to crush those limitations because they don't matter. And, you know, at the end of the day, if you don't test those limitations, then you're not growing as a person. You're going to be slowly dying as a person, because nobody wants to be that person who just lets everything happen around them and to them. And I spent almost 2 years doing that after I retired from the military. What a horrible way to live. I will never do that again. And if anybody's going through that, you know, that's watching this now or later or whatever, I mean, just know that if you can find it in yourself just to believe in you and push past your internal objections, what's the worst that's going to happen? It doesn't work out. And if it doesn't work out, are you really any worse off than you were before? Probably not.
1: Right.
0: So, I mean, consider that. You never know if something's going to work out until you try. And if you try and it doesn't work out, then guess what? You learned something then too. You learned that it didn't work out.
1: Yeah, no, you're absolutely right. And something that, like, something I always try to even teach my kids is, like, you'll never know unless you ask the question or you give effort to it. Because anything that you don't put effort into or you don't ask the question about are never going to be yes or never be successful.
0: Yep.
1: Right. That's just life engine. Like, that's a life lesson that anybody can take, is if you don't put effort into it or you don't ask the question, the answer is always going to be no, and they're never going to be successful because you don't put the effort in.
0: Yeah. With my one-on-one clients that I have, because I do coaching these days, I also do consulting, but coaching is one of the things that I do. And that's actually the most common thing that I run into. It's so interesting that that person, I can't remember who it was, asked that question, but okay, I'm not going to mess your name up out of respect for you, but Devone, I'm not going to do that. But I will say that if you're going through a lot of self-doubt now, guess what that makes you? Normal.
1: Yep.
0: And if you are questioning yourself and you're letting that hold you back, there's nothing wrong with you. That's normal. You know, I still hold myself back from some things. John still holds himself back from some things. You can't win every single war. You can't lean forward in every single foxhole. I mean, that no person is perfect. That's not our design. But, you know, when things are really, truly important, that's why you have priorities. Because if it's a priority to you and it needs to be done, don't wait till you're motivated. Just do it. Have the discipline to push past what's bothering you about that thing and just do it, especially if it's important. If it's not important and it's not going to change the course of anything and it's just one thing that's going to roll off your shoulders and you're not going to think about it, then don't worry about it. Don't let it keep you up at night. It's silly.
1: No, you're absolutely right. And I think this really ties really good into the next piece is, so everything that you've been through military service-wise, growing through your transition, and what is, can you talk about like building your coaching business and your consulting business and then what that really turned into even? We'll talk a bit about your book here in a minute too.
0: Well, I built that leadership development program for my last company. I'm like, my goodness, if it was that easy to do it here, then I can go do it anywhere. And so that's why I left my company and started a business. I'm going to be completely honest with you. Going into starting a business, I knew nothing. Most people don't. And, you know, you can be really, really good at your job in logistics or in IT or in whatever, or in construction. But if you go start a business in logistics, in IT, in leadership, in construction, guess what you still don't know? You know nothing about marketing. You know nothing about sales. You know nothing about trying to structure what you want to do to help somebody else as an offer so that you can sell it, package it, and receive money for it. You don't know how to keep track of those customers. Maybe you can follow a spreadsheet, but that only gets you so far. And yeah, there's a lot to learn. So I could have quit almost immediately. Building that business meant I had to start attending. Oh gosh, I was the worst person in the whole world for anybody's webinar because I was literally just showing up to learn. I went to every webinar for marketing, every webinar for sales, every webinar for how to manage my business, every webinar for social media outreach, every webinar. I mean, if there was something related to coaching or consulting and how to become successful as a business, I went to it. I think I spent 8 months just learning because I realized that every time I went into a room when I first started my business, I didn't know a doggone thing at all. I could talk great about somebody's problems that they're having in a company if they brought it up, but yeah, how to get to that conversation when they know that you're a private business owner who is probably selling something, which by the way, them just walking up to me and talking to me probably made them want to throw open their mouth a little bit almost immediately right off the jump. And that's okay. I can acknowledge that, but, but you know, just learning how to do all those things, learning how to build relationships as a business owner and turn that into a way to market and then actually get people help. I told you earlier that, you know, knowing that their companies will pay for this stuff and that there's a budget set aside for these things, didn't know that until, you know, probably 6 months into it. And, you know, how did I take everything that I've learned and turn it into a business now? Well, I just had an unrelenting drive to figure it the heck out. And I still don't know probably half of what I need to know, but I'm doing enough to more than get me by, and I'm helping people and I love doing it. And plus I get to do this podcast thing where that's a new thing too. Don't think you can just go out and start a podcast and you're going to be successful with it right off the jump. It's the same as growing a business. It just doesn't pay you for a very, very, very long time.
2: Yeah. Yep.
0: If at all, but you know, yeah, it's just one of those things where if you want to do something, you'll find a way. And that's what my business journey has been. And I can't be somebody who teaches leadership if I'm just going to start something and quit on it almost immediately. I wouldn't expect that of my clients if they hired me to do something, and I wouldn't allow it, to be quite honest with you. I would probably recommend that they no longer be my client because that's not the way I operate. If you're hiring me, it's because you don't want to quit. You have a problem that needs to be solved and you want somebody who's going to take it seriously. And that's how I operate in my business. And I honestly operate in life that way. Now I do. I mean, those 2 years after the military, I really didn't know which way was up, but now I'm right back to where I was. Maybe not physically. I wouldn't say if you hold up a picture of me now and a picture of me when I was on active duty, that I would look the same. Maybe soon. I'm working at it, but you know, I will say that the drive, the problem solving abilities and my ability to interact with other people, it's all still there. And that, and really at the end of it all, if you can problem solve, communicate with other people and just do the things that need to be done, whether you want to do them or not, anybody can start a business.
1: Yeah. Quick one from Jason on YouTube. I want to know if JJ and John are friends. I'm really curious. I would say, yes, we are. We haven't known each other that long, though. If you look at like the grand scheme of things, we've only, what, it's been 5-6 months, probably tops, maybe since we first got introduced to each other.
0: Yeah. If we were closer, I would hang out with John.
1: Heck yeah. Hands down, would. Absolutely would.
0: But I mean, do we have the ability to do that? No, but once in a while we check in with each other. There's not a whole week that goes by that I don't see a reel pop up from John. I'm just going to be honest with you. So yes, we do interact with each other. I'll say that. And I do consider him a friend. If he called on me because he needed help with something, 110%. And not just because of our professional interactions with each other, it's because I care about him. So yes.
1: Yeah, no, absolutely. Same thing. And I know if I needed something or needed somebody to talk to, all I got to do is either message or call JJ. He would pick it up. We would talk for hours if we had to, and then vice versa. If there was anything he needed, he knows he can call me same way, man. And that's part of the community that we've kind of become a part of as podcasters, right? Because that's how I met you, was in podcasting networks, like on Facebook and stuff, and making posts to try to get guests, and had you on my show. Then I went on and was a guest on your show as well. But yeah, man. So yeah, Jason, we are, I would say definitely we are considered each other's friend for sure. We haven't known each other that long, even though it may seem like we have,
0: but again, it doesn't matter. And you know,
1: it doesn't.
0: When you get out of the military and you served, especially as a warrant officer that probably had similar duties and had to deal with similar crap. We have those stories to share as well. Once you're out and you don't have that commonality with too many people around you, once you meet somebody that shares those same values, shares those same experiences, you're more likely to bond with them pretty quickly just because you need it. And most people don't understand the crap that you went through before. And so that level of commonality is, it's more important than a lot of people understand.
1: No, I'll definitely, in a sense, double click on that one, JJ. Is like, you're absolutely right. Yep. Like, you're absolutely right. And there's so many of us. Even I did this, like, after I got out again, like, I had my podcast when I first started before I got out. And so, like, I was still doing my podcast even as I transitioned out of the Marine Corps. But that was my only veteran interaction. I didn't try to reach out anybody locally or make new veteran friends locally to me. And like, I really isolated and I really didn't even promote. And I wasn't like the proud veteran, right? Like, unless somebody asked me, they would have never even known that I was a veteran probably. Just because not who I wanted to be back then. And we've talked about it on my show and your show, is like, that took me down a darker road than I should have been on. And created me to put like a pause on my show for quite some time, 3 years even. I took a break from my show for 3 years. That was one of the things I learned, is you have to create that network, right? Because again, that's part of growing and even finding your purpose, getting back into the veteran network and getting more into my podcasting realm and really honing in and focusing on one of my podcasts to really be about, you know, is that opened me up to a whole bunch of things. Like I've now branched off a couple of different directions. But I also am a lot more what I would consider a proud veteran. I'm because I didn't want to, it's not that I was ashamed to be a veteran, right? It was more along the lines that like, I didn't want to be that guy that was seemed to be standoffish because he was so proud to be a veteran. So I just completely turned it off. Yeah. Right. if that makes sense.
0: It does. You know? And being a veteran is probably our biggest strength because of the experiences that we went through, and we shouldn't shut it off just because we're afraid of how other people are going to interact with that idea.
1: Yeah, no, absolutely. Paul says that he wants to see me as a guest on JJ's show. So you definitely can. I was a guest, a few months ago. So if you go back and look at some of JJ's older content on his YouTube channel, you'll actually see my episode on there. I was on his show, back in April, maybe March, April timeframe, I believe. Something like that.
0: I'd have to dig back and look, but I know you were there. Yeah. But John, if you want to come back on my show, buddy, I'm okay with that.
1: Yeah, no, absolutely. Let's actually set that up. That's actually a pretty good idea because I've came a long way since the last time when I was on your show last.
0: Oh, yeah. You're a lot brighter and your personality is shining a lot more on screen than it used to be. There's just something that happens once you do it more often.
1: It absolutely does. So yeah, I would definitely, let's actually get that scheduled out. Let's do that. But before we run out of time, I want you to say real quick, where can people find all of your content? Where can they look your business up, and how can they get in contact with you, and how can they get your book?
0: Okay. So JJ Hardy, if you Google that and you get past that baseball player, cause I'm not him, you'll find me. In addition to that, if you go to victoryleadershipcoaching.com/links, that's the easiest way without having to read my whole website. You can find all my socials and all the links to my books. Everything is on there.
1: Awesome. Dude, I'm going to have to, I feel like I'm going to have you come back on again, and we're just going to talk only about your book next time, I think, and your podcast. So we didn't really get to talk about it as much as I really wanted to this time. But I think we had really good conversation, had a lot of good engagement from the listeners too. So I always want to make sure that I get, if they're engaging, I definitely want to make sure to respond back to what they're doing. So no, it's been good. We might have to schedule a part two for JJ in the future to talk more about his actual book, his business more in depth, and his podcast and stuff. So
0: let's go, Chief.
1: Yeah, let's do it, man. All right. Hey, JJ, I'm going to go ahead and put you backstage real quick, and then I'm going to go ahead and close out, and then we'll wrap this up because we're right at about time.
0: Thanks, John.
1: Yeah, thank you, man. Oh, come on. Go back. There we go. Hey, again, thank you, everybody out there, for watching live tonight. Again, live every Monday night, 6 p.m. Eastern, 5 Central, on Military Broadcast Radio. You can find me on my YouTube channel, on Facebook, on LinkedIn. But again, what we try to do here at the Bunkhouse is, for our live sessions, is bring veterans in and let them do some self-promotion. Talk about things that's important to them, what they're doing today, giving back to the veteran community, and how they've been successful in life. That's really what the mission is here today. And actually, every Monday, that's what we do. So again, thank you again for everybody for listening. And as always, be the light in someone's dark.
2: 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We're heading down a trail where good stories dwell. It started.

0: All right, welcome back, everybody. So before the break, Bill and I talked a little bit about some of the stuff to eat volunteers, even when it's not veteran related. It's still important to get out there and give back to the community as a whole, you know. Real quick, before we get into the next topics, I've been surprised with kind of our backstage crew with a new overlay. So we're gonna actually test it out live here. We're gonna do it live, guys. Let's see what this looks like here. Ooh, I like that.
1: Oh, geez. Why didn't you
0: Yeah.
1: start the show with that?
0: I didn't have it when we started the show. I literally just got it right before the break.
1: Jeez.
0: Yeah, I like that. Yep.
1: Slackers.
0: Yeah, that's my new forever back, my overlay now. That's happening. That's
1: They
0: my
1: need
0: forever
1: to,
0: overlay
1: your
0: now.
1: little
0: I
1: logo up
0: appreciate
1: in
0: that,
1: the
0: guys.
1: top right corner, if they could get
0: Oh,
1: that
0: yeah.
1: so it highlighted a little more. So if they'd work on that, because like they got the military radio in a nice little black background. Looks
0: Yeah.
1: beautiful, but yeah, well, they just took your
0: Yeah.
1: logo away.
0: No, so I just did that, so
1: Oh.
0: I can turn that one on and off. And so
1: Oh, so
0: it
1: yeah, if they
0: now
1: could just figure out to get a little background there so you could see that
0: Yeah.
1: better, that looks
0: Yeah.
1: freaking amazing.
0: Yeah, I'll work.
1: Nice
0: I'll
1: work.
0: work with that one. Yeah, I'll work with that one. I appreciate that backstage. I appreciate that. I really do. That's really awesome. Thank you. All right. So now, kind of our final segment closing out. We got about 10 more minutes left of the show. Bill, if you could kind of tell us a little bit about some future adventures or endeavors. I kind of alluded a little bit that I am a part of some of this in the future. But yeah, if you could go ahead and break us out into that a little.
1: So, obviously, I've had a thought that many, many other people have had the same thought, but I think it was you. I've bounced the idea off you. I've bounced the idea off a couple other veterans I know that have podcasts. Steve Mills, he does a podcast called Even Though I Walk. He's a Navy chaplain. He was a Air Force firefighter for 10 years and a Navy chaplain for 22. So, bounce the ideas off him. I've bounced the ideas off of you, of course. And then another one of my friends, Eric Menarca, another Marine Corps veteran, another podcast host. So I guess where I was going with this was podcast hosts, veteran podcast hosts. And it's like, we're small, you know, our voice. Why don't we promote each other? Why don't we come with the voices as one when we kind of promote each other? And so between the three of us, me, you, and Eric, we kind of co-found, and there was a lot of play on words, and it took a long time to come up with the name, but we call it VET, VET, Voices Empowering Tomorrow. So then that was that. And then it was Veteran Podcast Network. And then I had my IT guy, John, here come and he goes, ooh, ooh, ooh. He goes, the IT in me wants to say, what did you say?
0: It's a
1: Protecting.
0: securing of it's securing the voices for tomorrow, right? Is it
1: Yep.
0: like
1: And I'm like, oh,
0: VPN?
1: VPN. And I even sell internet, and that one took me a half a second, but I'm like, yep, perfect. So yeah, it was just kind of a thing. I wanted to start a group. I wanted where we support each other. We could, you know, if we ever, you know, heaven forbid, we could pay for a microphone and get a sponsorship someday or go something. I mean, right now, you think about it, we're represented on the East Coast in North Carolina. We're represented in the Midwest here in Minnesota, and our friend Eric represents us out in California. So we're kind of covering the time zones there for you. You know, well, whatever. But so we're just hoping to grow and people that are kind of like-minded and, you know, like helping promote each other. So that was kind of the thing. And just another network, another group. And if you're a veteran out there, and I've already had one reach out to me. And he's like, I've been thinking about starting a podcast. I'm like, I have the perfect group for you. We all three have different levels of expertise, and I wouldn't say I'm an expert at anything, but I can tell you a lot of mistakes I made and how not to make them. And, you know, like even talking with you and even talking with Eric, just helping each other out. If you're a veteran and you're looking to start a podcast and you want to be on a podcast or you want to start one, we'll help you. We'll help you. We're not to the point where we can financially help you yet. That's the end game of this, is to be able to financially help you, send you equipment, do whatever, the subscriptions. Maybe we can share a subscription with you. But right now, technical, you know, support, what to buy, what not to buy, what we've tried, what worked for us, what didn't work for us. And you'll get three different opinions on it. But at least those three opinions of our opinions right now that worked, and we're hoping to add more people of stuff that worked. And so then you can take that information, like you talk to these three people and this worked for them. Well, this worked for two of them, that kind of stuff, you know? So that was the whole kind of goal of this, and is to grow and just get as many as we can out there. And so, yep, we're in the very early stages of it. So that's the basis of it. How do you see it, John?
0: Yeah, no, I think you're spot on with that, man. And like I said, we've talked about it a few times, and like even before we talked, that was kind of something I would wanted to try to do, especially sometime next year, was being able to do something along those lines too, especially like, because we all know, and that's one thing I am very grateful with partnering with Military Broadcast Radio, is they provide us the streaming platform to do this. They provide us the destinations to be able to stream to get to a larger and greater audience, you know, and other veteran podcasters that we can network with as well. It's been a great experience. My thing is, as a veteran podcaster, because the veteran community is so much smaller than the rest of the podcast community at large, network as much as you can with other veteran podcasters. Like, nobody is out here competing with each other, you know, like at least the networks that I've been had the honor of being a part of, there's nobody that's competing against each other. You know, everybody's here to help each other out, give advice, bring you on their shows, give you guest options as well, share guests between shows. I've been afforded the opportunity. I've been asked to come on and be part of brain fart. I hate when this happens. Like, I'm in mid conversation and like I just can't think of words sometimes. Talk. No, so I Marie, I had her on. I've had her on my monthly releases, but yeah, like she's been a great resource. She got me into Cav Arts, which is a great just creative space for veterans, not just podcasting, but they do writing, they do music. Like, Cav Arts is an amazing resource. If you're in the creativity space, period, as a veteran, Cav Arts is the spot to go.
1: While you're thinking there, like you said, a veteran supporting another veteran, me celebrating your success, John, or any other veteran out there, I'll follow you on Facebook. I'll follow you on Instagram. Reach out to me. Me supporting your success does not diminish mine. And I think that's the biggest message that veterans need to get out there. If you're being successful or you're starting to get successful, you celebrating or following somebody else, their success, that doesn't diminish you. Like, I was just with Barry. He's a Navy veteran. He has a Cowboys podcast. I think he has like 35 Cowboys podcasts. This guy is just hammering it hard. He's upbeat. He's entertaining. He's got it. That's his niche. And I love it, you know, and me liking his stuff or watching his stuff doesn't diminish anything I do. So, and that goes the same for everybody. And I think that's the biggest message that would need to be is, you know, people are like, oh, if I like that, no, it takes nothing from you, you know? So.
0: Yeah, no, you're absolutely right. You know, and I got invited to come on Tip of the Spear, which is a veteran roundtable. And we talk about anything and everything from current events, things that are going on in the veteran space, in the Department of War, the VA, you know, a little bit of everything here and there. And it's a collective of like, I want to say there's almost like 18 different podcasters that are a part of this group. And we go live at the last Wednesday of every month, you know, and we just talk and support each other, you know? And I've recently been, asked to come on and help out with the Cav Arts podcast as well. And I was actually, featured on one of their podcasting 101 sessions, episode 13 or lesson 13 of their podcasting 101 sessions. And again, it's getting out there. And again, like, I do this here on MBR. I have my own monthly release that I do specifically that's only the Bunkhouse branded, you know. I'm going to be doing stuff with Vet and VPN for you guys. Like, I do stuff with Tip of the Spear. I'm going to do stuff with Cav Arts. And that's okay. Get out there and network. That's how you're going to get to know people. That's how you're going to learn. That's just how you're going to get better. And you're going to make other people better as well just for doing it, you know.
1: Right. 100%.
0: But yeah, man. Last comments or topics you want to talk about, Bill?
1: I don't think so. I appreciate this greatly. I mean, this was awesome. I obviously we're going to work together a lot in the future.
0: Absolutely.
1: I did have a thought that just came to me and I completely, totally forgot it as you were talking, because that's my life now, is forgetting stuff as soon as I think of it. So, and I wish I had something to blame besides old age.
0: Right.
1: Gray hair. Yeah. I blame the gray hair. Yeah. If I had hair, all I have is gray beard hair. So, but no, thank you, John. I appreciate it very much. I'm going to, as soon as we're done with this, I'm going to go to the Legion and work some more down there instantly. So.
0: Sounds good, brother. And I appreciate you joining me, man. Oh, looks like the backstage crew. We got me a new logo up here in the top right hand corner.
1: Oh, look at those. They're fancy.
0: I like that. Yeah. Okay. This is now my new setup for every time I go live. I like this.
1: Good job, guys.
0: I appreciate that, guys.
1: All right. Hopefully I can meet some of them someday.
0: Matter of fact, if you once I end the live here in a couple of minutes, if you stay on, we still got some uploading to do once it's finalized, and I'll make an introduction real quick.
1: Sweet, appreciate it. So yeah, make sure you promote those military veterans. The last one, he was hard to get information on. That Dustin Garner, all I got was he served in the Army, and all his songs are from his experiences, you know, as in being in the military, but. Either way, those are great songs, great stuff, you know, supporting veterans. And, you know, there's plenty of things out there where you can support veterans or veteran-owned companies, you know. So, yeah, that's all I got.
0: And again, Bill, man, it's been an honor having you on the show. I appreciate it. And everybody out there listening and watching, I definitely appreciate you guys viewing in, making any comments. I did have one last comment real quick. From MJ, she said she hopes to see me some pictures with some pom-poms. I'll see what I could do once the cheer season really kicks off.
1: We'll see what we can do. Your daughters have some of those videos. If they don't, your wife does. I hope they produce for us.
0: See what we can do. But yeah, for everybody out there listening, thank you again. Again, if you could, follow the Linktree link below and like, share, comment. Give me some feedback too. Let me know. Make sure I'm doing the right thing. Make sure there's something else out there you guys don't want to hear about. All right. Again, as always, be the light in someone's dark.
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6: Another Sunday.

0: Yo, yo, yo, what is up? What is up? Yo, this is Turnbuckles and Stogies Pod. I am the host with the most, the big dog, the vanilla gorilla, the OG. What is going on with you players today?
1: What's up, boys? I'm excited for this show. This is my boy right here we're going to be talking with.
0: Listen, first of all, I'm excited too, but I mean, don't get up and go to the bathroom while you got a Woody, okay? I mean, I don't want your camera to fall the other way and everybody sees what you ain't got. I mean, that's what I heard. But anyway, today's a beautiful day, guys. We are here today to talk to our boy, and we are going to bring him on the interview of the week. I'll let you introduce him, Dennis.
2: The interview of the week is brought to you by Jersey Mike's A Sub Above.
1: What is going on, guys? We can't wait. We couldn't wait to get this guy, I believe, back on. He was on once, wasn't he?
0: Yes, he was. Go ahead.
3: He was on once. He's coming back again. It's been a while.
1: We're going to interview him again. He is an author of Failure Rules and a good friend of all of ours. And we are excited to have the man back himself. I call him ATK, Andrew Thorpe King. Failure Rules.
4: What's up, guys? How you doing?
3: What's up?
0: Not only is he an author, he owns a company that puts out bands. He owns
3: that'd be called a record label.
0: Yeah, that too.
4: That's right, that's right.
0: He owns other things. So Andrew,
3: I know a thing or two about a thing or two.
0: You know. Andrew. So
4: yes, what's up?
0: I want you to tell our viewers and our followers how we all got together and we met. Yes, I was drunk. I did have a couple of cups that day.
4: I didn't see a thing. I didn't see a damn thing. We had a judge, as far as I could tell. I don't know.
0: We had a great time in AC. We need to get together again soon, but tell everybody how you met OG and you met me and Joe.
4: Yeah, so, OG, it was from Johnny Smokes Uncut. Johnny had me on to just talk about the book when it was launching. And there was like a little Q&A, that kind of thing. And it was a good conversation. I was like pleasantly surprised. Some people that kind of looked things up and had some good informed questions. So OG heard me there, and I think you had a question while we're on there, and then you hit me up after. I don't remember the whole sequence, but it was something like that.
1: And then we ended up hooking up in Indiana for the John Daly Folds of Honor.
4: That's right. Is that what it was called? The Folds of Honor? Okay, yeah.
0: So how did that work out?
1: Oh, we had a blast.
0: Yeah, how did that work out with the Folds of Honor with John Daly, and then you were hosting the whole weekend?
1: Hey, I was glad to do it, man. It was my privilege to be around all those American veterans and all those supporters out there. I got to meet great folks, including Andrew, out there in person. We had a blast, and after the golf outing, we all went down to the Barrel and Blaze, it was called,
4: yeah,
1: I think.
4: That's what it was, yeah. Barrel and Blaze, yeah.
1: And we hung out there, and then Andrew and I retired back to a different bar for a few more drinks to finish off the night. We had an incredible time. I did.
4: Yeah, it was a good time. That was a good time. Yeah, so that was fun. But like tracing it back too, like OG, you and I then connected. And then I think that the next step was then you had me on this, but then you couldn't make it. So I talked to the Vanilla Gorilla who looks like he's got, I don't know, man. He looks like he's
0: hot. It's hot.
4: He's turned Arab today. I'm not sure, you know. He's, yeah. And then my man. And then Boss Dog, and then we had that episode, and then it wasn't AC, it was Asbury Park, but close enough.
0: Asbury Park.
4: What's the name of that shop again? I don't even remember the name of the shop now. I can't believe I'm forgetting
0: Asbury Park Cigars.
4: Yeah, there you go. Simple enough.
3: Cigar Lounge or something like that.
4: Yeah, and it was a rainy day. The turnout was okay, but it was good enough, and some people showed up and had fun. And Boss Dog was wildly excited and a little too excited, and his drinking, I think, kept up with his excitement pace. And I don't know, by mid-afternoon, I was on the podcast, and I look over, and Vanilla Gorilla was ushering him out, almost like they needed a stretcher. But Boss Dog was kind of resisting the situation, it looked like, and he was not going to go down easily, but he went down. So that was a shame. But you didn't miss too much, Boss Dog. After that, you know, things just kind of chilled out. So, you know, it was a good event. I've had better, but it was a good event. And those guys at Asbury Park Cigars are great over there. I used to go down there for vacation a couple years in a row. It's been a while, but I go there two or three times a year because I like Asbury Park for some reason. I like that lounge. They have a good music scene, a lot of hardcore and punk rock there at the Independent. I've seen some good shows there like Madball and a few other, Madball H2O. And I like the beach there. So, yeah, and I always used to get the same Airbnb there with a nice pool and a hot tub. I'm a sucker for a good hot tub. So even in the summer, I don't give a shit. So, yeah, that was fun. and then we had the Indiana thing. And
1: yeah,
4: that was cool, too. Major Ed, that was the guy, right?
1: Yeah, Major Ed, correct.
4: He was definitely a trip, man. He definitely is a character. Good guy. I saw him in the airport on the way home and chatted with him for a while in the airport. Then we had, like, one follow-up call after that, just talking shop. But, I haven't connected with him since. So.
0: Well, listen, that brings me to the next step. So I want to get Major Ed on here. I want to get John Daly on here. I got to reach out to him myself. But my thing is, your book, I can't find it because when I moved, honestly, I read it. I don't remember. I had that book got packed away. I had an incident in February where I can't remember too much. But here's my thing. When I read your book, I fucking loved it. It's all the truth. And for those that never read his book, you need to read Failure Rules. It's a great book. I love it to death. And guess what? That man right there will tell you everything there is and what you need to do or how you should go about doing it so that you don't fail. Like, I thought, honestly, when we started this podcast, me and Joey and Dennis, I thought we were going to fail. We're going on 5 years.
4: That's awesome.
0: In 4 years, we've had everybody under the sun on. So I'm not worried about it. I don't care whether it's wrestlers. Listen, I want to have somebody on here to paint the fucking mural.
4: That'd be cool.
0: You know what I mean? So people will say, well, you're just turnbuckles and stogies and wrestling. I said, listen. I run the company. If I want to have somebody on here that's a housewife, I'm going to have her on here. That's the way that works. You know?
4: There we go. Real housewives and stogies and wrestling. There you go.
0: Why not?
1: Andrew, before we get into your book, I got to ask you, man. It's been a while since we talked. So what's going on currently in your life? Are you, what, you got any projects brewing, or are you just enjoying life? What's going on right now?
0: Are you still married with 20 kids?
4: No. 3 kids from the first wife, no kids with the second wife. And I got a current girlfriend now that I've been with for 3 years. So I've traveled the world with the ethnicities of my wives and girlfriends. I started off in Asia, then I went to Italy, and then I went to Israel, and now I'm in Russia. So I've kind of traveled the world with the ethnicities of my wives and girlfriends.
0: So your new girlfriend is Russian?
4: She is, yes. Yeah, she's fantastic. Mm-hmm. Yeah, she's great.
0: Cool. So tell us. Go ahead, answer the question.
4: I was going to say, I just realized that I already failed in this interview because I forgot to actually bring a copy of the book here to show on screen. Do you have one of you there?
1: I got you, brother. I got you, man.
4: Oh, there we go. All right. Thank you.
1: Bro, I'm not kidding. It is my Bible, and I've been reading it more now because my company has just pittered out, and I feel like a failure. So every time I feel like that, I'm not kidding. I pick up this book and find a chapter that relates to me. I have looked through your book. I can't tell you how many times. I have not read it cover to cover. I don't know if it's meant to be or not, but not I really. Have not read it to cover to cover. I found the one chapter. It is power packed in only 5 pages. You kind of you kind of hit everything in one page, and it's so powerful. It's your chapter, and I got it open right now. Develop bulldog tenacity and create something out of nothing. Five pages are stellar. If anybody goes out there and gets this book, hey, if you want to read the cover to cover, go for it. But I would highly recommend you pop open to page 429. It's 5 pages long. You're going to get just an overall idea of this book because it talks about rule number 5. I wouldn't say it's the cornerstone of your rules, but it is a powerful part of
4: the rules that you have with them.
1: Yes.
4: It's a good bookend. Number 1, failure purifies. Number 5, you and not your failures. Like, they really, you know, bookend all the other ones well. Yeah.
1: Very, very good. I love that chapter, my man. You're a fantastic author, by the way. And I'm not saying it to blow smoke. Ha ha ha. No,
4: well,
1: no pun intended.
4: Smoke, but that's what we're here
1: we're
4: for.
1: We're all blowing smoke now. But I'm not a big book reader. And so the book has to hook me, you know, I on page 1.
4: Yeah.
1: And your book, your introduction to the book alone hooked me into that. And just all of your experiences, your personal experiences, you will get to know who Andrew is in this book. Where he came from, who he is, how he got to where he is today. This is probably one of the best self-help books I've ever purchased. And I don't know if you consider it that, but I do.
4: Yeah, it is. I mean, at the end of the day, it is. Yeah, for sure.
1: So tell me, I want to know, do you remember the fifth failure? Do you remember that chapter?
4: You Are Not Your Failures is failure 5. And you're talking about the chapter where I write about Tony Brummel, who was the founder of Victory Records. And he had no college degree, never had a resume, didn't have wealthy parents, started his company on $800. And I think it was 2022, he exited with a $34 million exit. This guy just, and his, the symbol of his record label was a bulldog. He just had bulldog tenacity. He was very controversial in the scene because a lot of people thought he was really shrewd, ripped some people off, this and that. I'm not saying he did. I've talked to him a bunch of times, and he is super hard-nosed and very shrewd. But the guy did just have that tenacity. And I just love his quote of like, hey, I've never had a resume. I've never had a boss. I didn't go to college. I started this company with $800. Now, of course, like, yeah, that's an anomalous, right? That's a unicorn. Not everybody can do that, obviously. But it's taking that spirit and on whatever level you need to do it in your own life to overcome whatever obstacles or gaps you think you have, to know that this guy didn't have all the kind of prerequisite advantages we think are necessary to do something great. And he did it anyway. So we can too, right? But it does take that tenacity, almost like a delusional belief in yourself and the ability to go forward even when shit is just breaking and not working and going off course and just having that delusional vision like, no, I'm going to keep going. I'm going to keep doing this, you know? And so, yeah, that was like, for me, very inspirational.
1: Yeah, no, we just had our guest last week, Aaron from Vegas Cigars. He is the persona of rule number 5. You can hear it the way he talks. You can hear it in all the information he gives you. What do you say, guys? That he, like, one day was at an event, met somebody, and 3 days later he started a cigar company. Like, he is just 100%, 100 miles an hour.
3: Shook their hand and they were making his cigars like 3 weeks later.
0: So, and here's another thing about that. So he said something got him in trouble. It didn't get him in trouble. What they did was the podcast he was on, and what he said was,
3: "Well, we won't address that.
0: Right.
3: We won't address that because that had nothing to do with what he was saying.
1: No. Yeah." Yeah. But anyway, Andrew, now the follow-up to that for you was going to be, tell me about your pit bull tenacity and writing the book and about your record company and everything you've accomplished. Tell us about that mentality. You didn't take no for an answer and you just did it your way. And if you were wrong, you were fucking wrong and you just moved on. Tell us about that.
4: Well, a lot of it goes to what you're saying about this gentleman you were just talking about, the cigar guy. Catch the full name. What's the name of the cigar company? What was the name of the cigar company?
1: La Vega.
4: Okay. Yeah. So like, it sounds like he had like a real like ready, fire, aim mentality, right? Which I think is really necessary, because if you're waiting for all the conditions to be perfect, everything to be known, you're never going to start. You're going to have that paralysis, right? But if you just start and you activate energy and then you start firing before you aim, the firing reveals the aim. So action reveals the aim. Like once you get started, the vision starts to unravel with more clarity, right? It's just like you're driving down the road. You don't see all the roads you're going to go down to on the trip. You see just what's in front of you, but things start being revealed as you move forward, right? So it's like the same idea. And that's how it was for me. It was like similar to this story. Like I just decided one day, I was unemployed. I got laid off right after I got married to my first wife at a desk job that I didn't like. And I got laid off. And I was like delivering pizzas, collecting unemployment. I just decided like, you know what? I'm starting a record label. I had a vision for it. And I maxed out my credit cards. And out of nowhere, I met with this pretty well-known band in New York, this band Breakdown, who had a good following and had a history. And I just met with them and I, you know, struck up a deal, not really knowing what I was doing, maxed out my credit cards and started the company. Now, then the trouble and the tumult started because I had revenue, but then I also had debt and sales weren't what I thought. But then I was in it, right? It was that ready, fire, aim. And I kind of learned as I went. I took the hits and I kept moving forward, you know, because but it was just the idea of just, you just got to get started sometimes. Like if something burns inside of you, if you just let that burn and you don't ever act on it, man, it's going to eat you up inside, you know, if it's something real that you're supposed to chase after. Boston, you look like you had something to say.
0: I did, but I got cut off. That's okay. I'm good with that. So my thing is this. So you started the record company with your maxed out credit cards and everything else. What would you tell three guys that you know that are here that are starting their own cigar company with like $200?
4: Well, I don't know if $200 will cut it. I had to use credit, but I get your point. Your point is you're starting with the idea. You're figuring out the details after the fact, right? So, Correct. Yeah. It's like, you know, go and you're building a network of people in the cigar industry through this podcast, through, you know, I think you went to PCA, right? Things like that. Like, see whose attention you can get without putting them in a burdensome position, right? Like, meet them on their own terms and try to find a way to pick their brain and try to figure out, like, what should I be thinking about first? What should I be thinking about second? And figure out what those initial steps look like, and do that while you maintain your day job, which I call the thing one and thing two dependency, right? Like, so it's maintain that stability, find the energy in your off hours to take actionable, like affordable steps to start pursuing that North Star dream. And you just got to find those. What is the first affordable step? Take that. What's the next affordable step? But networking is key, right? It's like, who can you see that's already done it or is doing it? That might show you some favor and giving you some of their time, and see if you can get some insight and start there. And it's never going to be perfect insight, but you got to get some sort of thread that you can pull on to get that first step like defined.
0: Correct. So we do have a distributor. We've been talking with him. He made our labels for us. Now I just got to send him money for the sample test. I got to send them money for that. Once we get that, our cigars should be out. I'm going to say our samples, not our samples, but yeah. our limited edition should be out by end of August, beginning of September.
4: Wow, that's awesome.
0: So the thing is, it's a sample. So when I say a sample, it's limited edition. Once they're gone, they're gone. You need to order them once we put the pre-orders out. Once we put out the pre-orders, that's what's paying for my cigars. Not mine. I got to pay full price. Dennis got to pay full price. And Joey's got to pay full price. I'm not getting a discount. I'm not getting nothing. So anybody out there, follow what that man says, Andrew Thorpe King, in his book, because that man went from nothing to something. That is my opinion to everybody out there.
4: That's cool that you're taking that step, man. That's awesome. Is it going to be called Boss Dog Cigars, or what's the brand name?
3: No, it's
0: Turnbuckles and Stogies.
4: Okay, that's cool. Tying the wrestling. I like it. That's cool.
3: Well, on that note, let's take a little commercial break, and then we'll be right back.

0: Yo, what is up? What is up? Yo, this is the big dog, the host with the most, the vanilla gorilla and the OG. And today's guest, we have Mr. ATP, Andrew, ATK, Andrew Thorpe King.
1: What's going on? That was a very intense emotional commercial break.
2: I know, right?
0: I got
2: to show you. When I tell you that this is myself, look at it's highlighted. The whole book is highlighted with what That's I think awesome. Is important that applies to me. I got to circle back because you mentioned something really important just before break, and that was talking about advice to Joey and Boss and myself and finding that mentor, finding somebody that will give a moment of their time to help guide us and maybe point us in a direction, or maybe think of things that we're not thinking about to help us in our goals. Now, in your book, you did a great job at the definitions. I forget what it was called. Definition of terms. You call the Carl moment, which addresses just that. Yeah. And in 8 sentences, again, people can get the essence of what you're talking about, but talk to people about what the Carl moment is.
1: Yeah, sure. So Carl was a real dude. I'm not going to mention his last name, but at that time, I had already started my record label, but I still had the day job because I couldn't live off it yet, right? But I wanted to get in the music industry. I was trying to make my way into that space. And so it was like this serendipitous, almost like divine providence kind of moment where, like, I was trying to find someone to help guide me or give me that game-changing connection. And I was at the gym one night, and I see this guy has a Snapcase shirt on. That was a band from upstate New York, a hardcore band. They were actually on Victory Records, Tony Brummel, who wrote that Bulldog Tenacity chapter about. And I just went up and started talking to him. It was rare to see somebody at the gym with like a hardcore shirt on. So it was like a tribal thing, like, I knew what that was kind of thing, you know? It'd be like if you saw somebody with a cigar shirt at a supermarket or some shit, you know? And you're like, oh, look, you know, he's got a Espinosa shirt on or whatever, right? And so I'm talking to him, and it turns out he had just moved from Colorado. He quit his job as an attorney to be the VP of Relapse Records, which is it's a big metal grindcore record label, world renowned. And apparently Relapse is moving from Lancaster, Pennsylvania, to Upper Darby, Pennsylvania. I happened to live 5 minutes away from what their new office was. And I went back and forth with this guy. I told him about the label I'd started and all that kind of thing. And over email, within a month, he ended up hiring me over there to run their wholesale department. And that just changed everything, because once I kind of got into the system, then I was getting paid by day to learn the business that I was doing at night entrepreneurially.

0: So it was very vertically integrated. And they at one point even gave me a distribution deal, and they started distributing my records for me. I still work for them during the day, but it was like kind of integrated. And you can't manufacture those things, right? Like I didn't know I was going to meet him that night. It just sort of happened. But from there on, then started like you network, So, but you got to be on the lookout for what might be those game changing kind of connectors that you're going to, these people that you're going to meet. And that's what you guys are doing now. You're immersing yourself in the cigar industry and trying to figure out, what's what the lay of the land is, what's possible. And you never know who you're going to meet that might give you that one insight, give you some time, or give you that connection, or that idea,
1: Yeah.
2: So let me ask you this. You said when you were, do you still own your record company?
0: Yeah, I have two of them. They're catalog of over 100 titles between the two labels. One is Thorpe Records, and the other is Sailor's Grave Records. One is Thorpe is all hardcore and metal. Sailor's Grave is like punk, oi, street punk, psychobilly,
2: Do
0: Irish punk.
2: you do concerts and all of that?
0: Nope. All the booking and all the touring, that was up to the bands. I would support it at certain levels at certain times. But I was just marketing, distribution, essentially marketing and distribution. That's essentially what I did. I would sign them record deals, and I would get the music distributed, and I would market it. And that was a lot more important before Spotify, before social media, which is why
2: So how does that?
0: I don't actively do the labels anymore, because the model's changed so much that it's not quite worth it economically anymore. And I've accomplished enough where like I don't even have the desire so much. My desires are elsewhere.
2: So how is that working out now that you don't have to do all that? How is your company working now that you don't have to do all that?
0: It's just passive revenue. It's just I own the rights forever, just like if you own any other asset. And money comes in, it's mostly streaming revenue and a little bit of downloads from Apple iTunes, but mostly Apple Music and Spotify and all the streaming networks. And and then I pay royalties to the bands that earn them. And I have three or four bands that are still kind of active on the road that I'm in touch with and friends with. And if they need actual physical product for the road, I arrange that. And but they're not, the record labels aren't active anymore. They're just kind of like passive digital IP rights at this point.
2: So tell us a little bit more, and I understand OG spoke about one chapter in the book. Tell us a little bit more about your book. Like, did you write your book or did you have somebody write it for you?
0: I wrote it entirely by myself, man, over the course of 8 years. There was fits and starts and stops where there'd be like 6 months I didn't write, and I'd come back to it, and then I'd write a whole bunch and come back to it. But it was really COVID during the lockdown that I really locked in on the lockdown, and really went at it, man. I'd spend like 6 hours a day just pouring out of me, rewrites, edits, ideas were flowing. I'd go on writer's retreats where I'd bust out 6,000 words a day, you know what I mean, just by myself. And that's when it really accelerated. And then I worked with Scribe Media and Lioncrest Publishing, and they had a team of editors that helped me refine it over a course of 18 months and come up with the iconography and the marketing plan and all of that stuff. But every word was mine. I mean, yes, through the edits, I accepted some changes from editors, but it was all like, from a origination standpoint, all from my brain and, me typing it out.
2: So you basically did what myself, Joey, and OG did during COVID. You started something and hope it keeps going. And God bless COVID. I
0: Yeah.
2: hope it never, ever happens again.
0: Of course,
2: But
0: yeah.
2: with that, there would not be no Turnbuckles and Stogies without COVID,
0: That's
2: because COVID.
0: a familiar story. There's a lot of people that started podcasts that are running strong today that started in COVID. I got a guy, another guy I know, same thing. And that's like, and that's the thing. You have a choice in situations where life is disrupted. You have a choice to just, focus on the disruption and look at the negative. Or you take that empty failure space or that empty disruption space, and you create something out of nothing, and that's what you did, man. And that's the whole spirit of the book.
2: And you know,
1: Great.
2: the thing is, everybody thought Dennis OG left for personal reasons, whatever he left for. He hit us up and said, I want to come back. And everybody thought because he left that I was pissed off. Was I pissed when he first left? Yes, because he didn't explain to us He just said, I'm stepping away. I'll talk to y'all later. I texted him. I called him. I got no answer. Finally, he texted me. He goes, yo, can we talk? I said, sure, we can talk. And Dennis told me this. His wife said to him, why didn't you call Dave and tell him why you left? And I said, it doesn't matter why he left. He left, and I was pissed off because he just up and left without us.
1: Well, you know, sometimes in life, there, you know, as an individual, you have to reconcile with yourself first and decide who you're going to share that personal information with. And I had to reconcile whether I wanted to share that with you and Joey. I didn't know if that was appropriate, not appropriate. And then I finally just said to myself, like, hey, if this podcast is going to go forward and be successful, we got to be the three best friends out there. You know what I mean? We have to know each other inside and out. So I reached out to Boss and I said, here's what's going on in my personal life. This is why I didn't reach out immediately, because I had to be good with me giving you this information,
2: right,
1: and knowing that you weren't going to share that information exponentially with anybody. I didn't want that. And once I got that inner trust of saying, okay, these guys are not going to do that, because let's face it, up until that time, I only met him once in person, and it's always been on Instagram. So it's hard to figure somebody out and whether you want to do that or not. And I finally got comfortable with an uncomfortable situation and said, you know what? I'm just going to go for it and just tell them. If they understand, great. If they don't, and they don't want me back, so be it. You know, it's going to be what it's going to be. Which,
2: you know,
1: go ahead.
2: It's like I say, and you've heard this, OG. People hit me up and say, oh, I thought you and OG were never friends. I said, no, we've been friends. I said, he's one of my best friends. I said, yes. I said, y'all probably thought, because we didn't say much about it, but what am I going to tell him? I said, he left due to personal reasons. It's nobody's business why you left.
0: You understand? That's a rare thing for people to understand in the days of social media and people revealing everything to everyone. So that's a good distinction.
1: Yeah. And none of us are going to, I can only speak for me, but I would assume that these guys would never reveal anything that goes on between the three of us to anybody, because that's insider stuff. That stays, you know, what happens in Vegas stays in Vegas kind of stuff.
2: Right.
1: You know, and we've already talked about having select, you know, behind the scenes shows, to kind of give everybody the scoop of different moments, different interviews. You know, Joey's got a bunch of video from after production recordings of previous guests and stuff. And eventually we're going to reveal some stuff as more of a consumer interest aspect, if you will. Insider stuff. But I want to get back to you, because you are such a fascinating dude, and I hope through this podcast and other podcasts that you've been on, people find you approachable and want to get to know your story, because your story is like stuff for Hollywood, and it would endear people to you in a way, instead of just seeing this podcast and going on with her the rest of her time, like, I hope they reach out to you on social media and say, Andrew, love to get to know you. You know, let's, where are you? Oh, all right. I'm close. Let's go grab a cigar or whatever. To draw people to you, not only for your book, but again, as someone they can relate to in life that has had these life experiences, not just in business, but in a personal aspect. And get people to be aware of who Andrew is, because I got to be honest with you. We've already talked about our history and how we came about to know each other, but it wasn't until after the after party at Barrel and Blaze when just like four of us got together. That's when you and I really started talking. Like, we started to kind of get to know each other and had a great time doing that. I hope that, you know, these people watching and listening to this will find that ability in themselves to reach out to you and say, hey, I'm curious about your book. You know, where can I get it? And we'll talk about that later, but where can I get it? And tell me about you, and I'm in your neighborhood. Let's have a cigar. Let's sit down and chat. Like, we're all three of us are approachable. Here, people just don't realize it. People are like, well, go ahead, Joey. I see your hand up. Oh no, that was your cigar. I'm sorry. It's blocked. It's blocked by the recording I see up on the screen. It says recording, so you're like half blocked out. But anyway, let's get back to Andrew. Who are you? And just get us the basics of your roots, not the personal stuff, but just where you grew up, that kind of lifestyle that kind of helped mold you through your journey in life into where you are now. Like, where did you start out? Tell us about your roots.
0: Yeah, so I grew up where I live now, even though I didn't always live here, but I grew up in, they call it Delco, Delaware County, suburb outside of Philly. That show, what was it, Mayor of Easttown, came out a few years ago. It was all Delco based and all the Delco accents. It was like a big deal. There's another movie with Jeremy Piven called Last Call, which was all Delco based. So like in recent years, and The Task came out recently. It was all kind of Delco based. So Delco has its own character. It's very kind of like working class. It's got like this Philly adjacent kind of accent attached to it. And so that's where I grew up and wandered around, lived in Ohio for 7 years, lived in Maryland for a couple of years, and lived in the city proper for a little bit in South Philly, but now I'm back in Delco. And honestly, the most formative things, when I was younger, I was never into like team sports. I was never into like, the normal school shit, I wasn't going to go volunteer to have somebody tell me what to do after school when somebody was telling me what to do all day in school. Like, that wasn't going to happen. So I got into like freestyle BMX, and I was into like hanging out with skateboarders, and I was into like, rock climbing and mountain biking, and then eventually got into bodybuilding, and that became more of like a primary, like physical pursuit, physical outlet. And there was like a thread to that. There was a soundtrack to that the whole time. And that soundtrack was hardcore and punk rock music. And a little bit of metal, but mostly hardcore and punk rock. There was just, I listened to like, when I was really younger, the classic awesome, metal rock bands, AC/DC, Sabbath, and Motorhead, and stuff like that. Still love all those bands today. I have a Motorhead tattoo. But when I first started hearing like the raw, like visceral kind of like truth-seeking agony that came out of bands like Black Flag or Subhumans or Murphy's Law in New York City or Gnostic Front or I'm a Victim in Pain, like that stuff just gripped me so much. It was like, that was like the soul on fire inside me that was yearning to be expressed. And so that still carries with me today. That's from like whatever age, like 13 to 52. Mm-hmm. I still listen to a lot of that same music and the upgraded stuff of the new scene, mm-hmm. And I found a way or I found the connection and through line from that spirit, that punk rock ethos of circumventing gatekeepers and finding a way to do the things you want to do in the world. I found that in entrepreneurialism. I found that, in a lot of other areas that I think it carries through. And it's just that overall like independence mindset, and it's the ready, fire, aim, and it's the DIY. And like, that's how I pursue my creative pursuits. That's how this book came about. Like, oh, okay. I don't need to find a publisher. I'm going to work with a self-publishing team that can assist me and find a way to do it very professionally and own the rights and do it that way. Oh, well, you know what? I want to be in the music industry and I'm going to find a job. I'm going to start a record label first. Just went out, put my balls on the table and figured it out. Like, when I want to do something, I'm just going to find a way to do it. Even oftentimes, if I know I'm almost intentionally going to make my life harder and more risky by doing it. But in the end, it's like you're killing that future regret. I'm not going to be on my deathbed and go, man, I should have tried this. Why didn't I do that? Yeah, it might have been risky, but I should at least give it a shot. Like, that's not going to happen, because when I want to do something, I'm going to do it. And if it works out, great. If it doesn't, I'm going to learn a lot. You're either winning or learning, and both of those are good. So you just got to learn right. And that's kind of what this book is about. It's how to learn about failure correctly so you metabolize it and turn it into something good and learn how to shift and find something good in the rubble and create something new again out of it, That's mm-hmm. kind of what it's about.
2: So let's get back to, you said that, you had your first wife, your second wife. I just want to touch on it because people are probably saying, damn, this guy got three girlfriends, two wives, whatever.
0: No, we're divorced. I have one girlfriend.
2: Let's go back to your first wife and what she thought about what you did and maxed out everything and everything else.
0: Yeah, well, I mean, it was early on in the marriage. We were in our 20s, so I think there was a lot of trust there. She knew as a hard worker that even if things didn't work out, I was going to keep finding ways to make them work out. And that was the case for most of the time. But there was like this, you know, critical point of like, you know, tension that just broke the relationship at one point. And it wasn't around the record labels at that time. It was later. It was around another business working online lending. And, you know, there was just, and we had three kids at the time. And, you know, our lifestyle had swelled and, you know, things had swelled. And there was like this chasm between me working all the time so that she could stay home with the kids. And I think there was this chasm between like the mentalities, right? Like we grew apart because we had such different lives. She wasn't experiencing the complexity of contending with the world in the way that I was. And I wasn't experiencing the complexity of being home with children and raising children the way she was. So it was hard to even talk to her at night and vice versa. It was hard for her to talk to me. Like we didn't understand each other. And I'm not even making a judgment on that either way, but that was just a reality. And I think that ultimately just led to us splitting up, you know? And I think in the end, she, you know, I'm sort of resented that I wasn't just going to conform, go find a normal job, clock in whether I was miserable or not, and just do that. Ultimately, I had to at certain time, and that now I've had a W-2 job for over 13 years, but it's a high-end professional job in banking. But I had to go through all the things I went through to even be qualified to do that. I had to start my own stuff and learn on my own and fail a bunch of times to even have the wisdom and the experience to get the job I have now. I wouldn't have been able to even get a job like that back then. I had an English degree. How was I going to get a high-end job in finance? I had to go start my own lending company on my own before I could get that job. You know, so it's just the way that my calling journey unfolded.
2: So, see, that's like me and my wife. We're together 30 years, and we've had our downfalls. We've had our in and outs.
0: 30 years, that's cool.
2: I've wanted to get a divorce, and then I'm like, what the fuck are you doing? That's stupid. She's been with you this long. Let's keep it going. And I'm going to tell you, bro, it's hard in New York. It really is. I'm retired. Yeah. I retired 2 years ago. So it's a hard job. It really is. To be retired and have my wife work, my son work, you know, and like you, my wife is our big supporter. Like when we started our cigars, she's like, Joey's like, Dad, I'm going to go show mom. I said, okay. My wife goes, why don't you do this rather than put it like this? And I'm like, okay, not a bad thing. And, you know, your wife has to support you in what you do in order to make it to where you want to be and where you want to bring your family. If you don't bring your wife and your kids, then I don't know what to say, because my wife and my kids are with me all the way. And yes, yeah. I had three strokes in February. My wife, my daughter, and my son get a little nervous because there's days when I forget what I'm doing. And Joey's like, Dad, we got to do this. I'm like, but he said, no, we didn't do that yet. We're going to do it now. So yes, I understand exactly what you're saying. And that is why I wanted you on here, because you have your book. Is something that people should really, really read, because I love your book, and it's something that if you're going to start a business or you want to start something new, your book is something to read, because you held it down with what you're doing. And I don't know if you're still doing the banking thing or whatever, but God bless you, brother, because you are holding it down right now, and I see you're in the gym. I see how big you are, and, you know, people don't realize you're a big guy, you're approachable, and that's all I got to say is, like, Andrew Thorpe King is a cool dude. I love him to death, and it is what it is. Like, if you ain't read his book, Failure Rules, you need to get that book. Honestly, you need to get that book, because that book is the bomb.
1: You know, that's Andrew, awesome. Your personal situation exemplifies the book in one aspect. Well, in many aspects, but in the particular aspect that you're talking about your desire.